Hallelujah. And tonight he is worthy. Oh, glory be to God. Amen. Mm-hmm. Whether in the valley he is worthy or on the mountaintop, our God is worthy. Hallelujah. Worthy to receive honor and glory and power and wisdom and dominion and might. Mm-hmm. Be unto our God. Amen. So my dear listeners, oh hallelujah. Amen. When we begin to praise God, amen, our focus shifts. Yes, yes, yes. Our sense of protection, our God in our hearts, and we appreciate the presence of the Lord. Amen. Because he inhabits the praises of his people, of his children. So the beat of this song, more than the beat of the song, amen, but it has some sound biblical truth, amen, being penned through those lyrics. Amen. And so we want to, yes, enjoy the music as we dance and celebrate, but understand what the song is saying. Amen. That I will praise the Lord. Hallelujah. Amen. While I have my being. Amen. I would remain focused. Hallelujah. I would guard my heart, and I will surely appreciate the presence of the Lord in my life. You too should do such, my dear listeners. So let's take a listen again to the song, Amen, Praise, by Elevation Worship. God bless you.

Yes, yes. Praise the Lord, oh my soul. Psalmist is speaking to his soul. Amen. Give praise to God. Amen. Praise him as long as I'm breathing. Tonight, my dear listeners, we have reasons to celebrate and to praise our God. Amen. Because our God truly has been good to us. No matter what the seasons that we go through, amen, we should find specific things to thank God for. The fact that we are breathing right now, there's breath in our lungs. Amen. He's been faithful to us over the weekend. And my listeners, he's promised never to leave us. God, we thank you. And look, tonight I'm saying to you, you don't have to wait for your circumstance to change before you praise God. Amen. Begin to praise him and begin to thank him even right in the midst of the challenge. Amen. Right in the midst of the problem, you can open your mouth and praise God. Right in the midst of the sickness, the pain, amen, while you have your being, oh God, may he help you, amen, to offer praise, amen, from the fruit of your lips, giving thanks unto his name. I want us to pray. Glory be to God. Hallelujah. Want to pray, amen, for somebody, and somebody who perhaps don't even fully comprehend what we're talking about in terms of praising God. Well, you have breath in your body, so you should praise God. I'm saying to you, there's breath in your body, and with that breath, if you have not yet accepted Jesus Christ as your personal Lord and Savior, use, amen, that breath right now to invite Jesus to come in, to be your Lord and to be your Master and to be your Savior before that breath is taken away from you. Won't you do so right now? If you're listening, I want to invite you to pray with me and invite the Lord into your heart. Shall we pray together? Let's pray. Say, dear Lord Jesus, that's right, come pray with me. I come to you now, admitting that I am a sinner. Lord Jesus, you died to pay the price for my sins. I ask you to forgive me. Lord, I open my heart. I invite you to come in, to be my Lord, to be my Master, and to be my Savior. Help me from this night onward to live for you with all of my mind, my heart, soul, and strength. I will serve you and I will praise you. Amen. Father, I thank you for those who have prayed this prayer earnestly from their hearts. I ask that you seal them with the blood and with the Spirit. And God, that you who have begun a good thing in them, you will complete it. I pray for those of us who are on this pilgrim journey that, Lord, you would strengthen us and help us to open our mouths and to give you praise. Amen. Lord, we know, amen, this powerful weapon, hallelujah, is mighty in our arsenal. So help us to use the weapon of praise, amen, to see enemies being defeated. And so, Lord, as September comes to a close on Wednesday, we prepare for the 10th month, the month of October, on Thursday. So we say to the month of October, lift up your heads, all you gates of the month of October, and be you lifted up, you everlasting doors, and let the King of Glory come in. Who is this King of Glory? The Lord strong and mighty, the Lord mighty in battle. We welcome you, King of Glory, into the gates of the month of October, all 31 days. We thank you as we enter the fifth month of the hurricane season. God, you've been good.
good to us. Thank you for your protection over these months. As I commit Montserrat continuously into your hands, I draw a bloodline around Montserrat. Amen. Let your presence surround us. Keep us. Hallelujah. We keep evil and danger at bay as we declare that the Lord God Almighty rules and reigns over this land. We give you all the praise in Jesus' name. Amen and amen. Well, my dear listeners, thank you for listening to this another edition of the Radio Ministry Revival in the Nation. Until I come your way next week, God willing, in the month of October, do have yourselves a wonderful, marvelous Monday night. And of course, continue to enjoy the rest of your week, giving God praise. God bless you. Have a good night.

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Comes to you on the Monday Night Radio on Zedjib Radio. Presented by Pastor Tony Allen. Do join us next week, Monday, for another presentation. Just about 12 down past the hour of 8 o'clock. Just joining Zedjib Radio. Thank you for choosing us. Taking a ride up until 11 o'clock tonight. Here comes Lionel Richie. Jesus is love.

Sweet voice there of Paddy. Yeah, Paddy, old Paddy, Paddy LaBelle. Somewhere over the rainbow. Must be something great over there. Happy Gary Grady on Zedgy Bird, right? We got 8:24 in the night time. Where you at right now? At work? At home? Wherever you are. You're hanging out with us, right? I know that. Thanks for the emails and the... for letting me know, right? ZGB Radio, taking you through the night time. Yeah, you got to play back from the top again. Special request, huh?

0: Rainbow. Indeed it is. Different colours. And of course, something good is on the way. It's on its way right here on ZG Radio. The Preacher's Gospel program, that's coming up next. That's something good over the rainbow. Bishop Melroy Mead, he's in the house. You as ZG Radio on this Monday night. We've got 8:28.
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2: All right. Do you have your dancing shoes now? Oh, yeah, now. Where are my dancers?

0: Ah, yes. He alone is worthy tonight. And so here we are. And despite what's happening around the world, with all the bad news here and there, I've got to bring you some good news.
1: Come on now, everybody, everybody, everybody, everybody.
0: And the good news is, he alone is worthy. You're alive, and guess what? You have the ability to give God some praise and to thank him for life, even at its best.

Ah, yes, he alone is worthy. And so, would you just call your friends and let them know their favorite program is suddenly on the air? So you stay locked into ZJB and I'll be here for a few hours just to simply give you the best in gospel.

Let me say a special good evening to some folks right across there in North America. And go across to Miami, Florida, and to say goodnight to some lovely people. I'll go across to the UK. And all you fine folks right across there, a blessed evening or morning to all of you. Be blessed.

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And so, while you stay locked in, I pray that you'll enjoy the evening. And guess what? This other lovely song is for all of you fine people as we give God some praise and we bless His name. So, you be blessed and enjoy this one as well.

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1: 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It was down on my knees that I found my Lord. You too can say the same thing once you trust in the Almighty God.

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How many of you have a phone? Just pull your phone out right now. Just get it out. I want you to turn on the little flashlight. See, here's what happens. It's that Jesus said, I'm the light of the world. But then he came to live inside of us. And he said, now you are the light of the world. And we, by ourselves, we're very small. But then what happens is that the light spreads. And soon we've lit up a whole nation. I believe that's what's happening here in Port Harcourt. Is that the darkness is being illuminated by the glory of God shining out of the hearts of his people. It's not your light. It's his light that's shining through you tonight. And when that light shines upon your life, all sin is driven out. All sickness is driven out. All diseases are driven out. All bondage is driven out. All fear is driven out. Say amen. I want us to sing that song again. Hallelujah. I want you to worship Jesus, the light of the world, and let that light shine from inside of you.

Oh, my goodness. What a powerful song tonight. Hallelujah, hallelujah. Wherever you are, right across your room, if you're driving, you can still raise the anthem. Hallelujah, hallelujah. God deserves the praise. He deserves the glory. So lift your voice and let's just celebrate his name. Let me say a special good evening to our Glanford KB. The Bimes right across in the UK wants me to convey special greetings to you and for you to have a good evening. So, Brother Glanford KB, you have a great evening. The Bimes in the UK, they are wishing you all the best and trusting that you are giving God that same praise and glory. Amen, amen, amen. What a powerful way to just lift up the Lord and just let him know that you appreciate him even now as we continue to recognize him as the Alpha and the Omega, the beginning and the end.

Well, I trust whoever you are, you don't need to feel like you're down in the dumps. No, sir. You need to trust God. He will lift you up. Yes, right again, huh?

You know, there are some folks who feel real down at this moment, you know, suffering loss, having all kinds of bad news. But you just need to trust the Lord and just keep your eyes upon Him. He will certainly see you through, and believe Him tonight. I believe that the God who is alive and well will see you through even now. So you be blessed.

the way things are going, my friends, the way things are happening, there is no question that Jesus is not near. He is certainly near and nearer than when we first believe. So I suggest to you tonight that you pay attention and listen carefully. Yeah.

Well, no matter what it is, your life is in his hands. And so this song is going on for a special friend. And that is Sister Cynthia Mead. Your life's in the hands of Almighty God. So you don't have to worry. You don't have to be afraid. Stay locked.

Ah, yes. No matter what may come your way, my life is in your hands, Lloyd. And so this is also for a good sister. That is Charmaine right across there in Florida. And to a lovely cousin. Yes, yes, yes. Anthony Bazzi. God richest blessings be upon you. And Cheryl is saying a special good evening to you. And you stay locked in. God is your strength.

I somebody gave God a thing. So you keep on trusting him. You keep on believing. You are going to receive the benefits as you keep on trusting God. And what a God. Don't you agree with me tonight? What a God.

What a powerful song. His name is Jesus, and he never fails. And because of that, I want to remind you that he's the best thing that ever happened to me. I don't know what have happened in your life, but I want you to know that he's the best thing that ever happened.

Listen, I'm pretty sure that somebody out there is certainly agreeing with me tonight that Jesus is the best thing that ever happened to you. Like he said, between my pain and my glory, he's been there. And he understands that simple line, Jesus is the best thing. How about you? My

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You hear your church folk, Bishop? Oh. All the ladies, break the music. Come on right here. Tell me that ain't worship right there. He'll come right in the room. Thank you, guys. Y'all ought to...

Well, my friend, that's a word for you. I know you'll make it, irrespective of. Sometimes we get so carried away that we don't even realize it's going to work out for our good. But the Bible says that all things work together for good to them that love the Lord. So if you love him, then it's going to work out for your good in the name of the Lord Jesus Christ. Sometimes we get worried and don't know what's next. But let me tell you something. God is going to work it out for you once you believe him and you trust him.

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With all that's happening in and around us, you got to be able to know who God is and to place your trust in Him. I guarantee you'll be able to sing with reality and agree with me tonight, that God never fails.

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At last we'll hear love's sweetest song as it was first conceived in the heart of the great songwriter himself. And it will be perfect. What music there will be when the song of all the ages is sung around the Father's throne, when all God's singers

0: This week, thousands of people are gathering in Pigeon Forge, Tennessee to celebrate gospel music at the National Quartet
1: Convention. Ladies and gentlemen, I am so proud of these young men.
2: Thank you.
1: All but one. Tim, bend over. I come down here to kick some butt, now I can go home. You don't know, how can I explain to you what a thrill it is to walk on this stage once again when I never thought I ever would again. What a thrill it is to look down here and see my old buddy Les Beasley, Jerry Clark, Russ Farr, all these singers that I've traveled the road with for so many years. And after seeing Les tonight, I realized how good looking I am. Let me say thank you for all your prayer. You know what? I wouldn't be here tonight if it hadn't been 5:15 yesterday morning and did dialysis at the University of Louisville. Then I came over at 11 and joined 11 o'clock and did the thing with Gaither. You know, Gaither and I went out to eat after that 11, 2 o'clock thing. You know what I found out yesterday? Buffalo wings taste just like chicken. Let me see if I can do this song. You know, so many of you asked for this song, so one more time on this marvelous stage, let me see if I can get through this song once again.

Some of the fondest memories of my childhood were woven around supper time. When Mom would come to the back steps of the old home place, and she'd say, "George, come on in, it's supper time." Oh my, but how I'd love to hear that much more. But you know, for me, time has woven the realization of a truth that is even more thrilling. And that's when the Lord comes to the portals of glory and says, "Come on in, for it's supper time." And we'll be gathered around the table with the Lord himself at the greatest supper time of them all.

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But I also know this. There was a day when I didn't have my house in order and I wasn't packed and ready to go. 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I'm going home. Somebody asked me the other day, I was going somewhere, they said, "Hey George, where are you heading?" 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
1: 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I was flying back from Los Angeles on an Eastern Airlines plane, and I saw this flight attendant, and she looked a little discouraged. So I went and I got
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4: You've got taste.

Yes, indeed. You said you were in the night time. We got us about 7 minutes on the hour 11. Music coming there from Steve Crown. You are Yahweh Alpha Omega. This is going to be our final selection for tonight. Thank you for being with us. Thank you for choosing ZJB. That we made a difference in your life today. We found our programming and our music uplifting.

Yeah, now Daniel Bassett closing out our session right here. Let's pray, folks. May the grace of our Lord Jesus Christ, the love of God, the fellowship of the Holy Spirit be with us all now and forevermore. Amen. Have a restful night now, folks, okay? May the angels of heaven watch over us and keep us safe.

We have come to the end of our local broadcast for today. We hope that you have enjoyed our programs and music. If you have any questions or comments, please send them to the manager, ZJB Radio, PO Box 51, Sweeney's, Montserrat, or you can email at radman@candw.ms. 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

0: Hello, welcome to the newsroom from the BBC. I'm Ankur Desai. A major new study into children's screen use has found that prolonged exposure can damage a young person's well-being in ways similar to poverty, bad parenting, or being born prematurely.
1: It's important to just think critically about how screen times are used in your home. We're not saying don't use screen times. Think thoughtfully and meaningfully about how they're used in the home.
0: Prosecutors in the U.S. state of New York are reopening an investigation into a case of alleged gang rape at Cornell University 2 years ago. A Spanish pensioner whose eviction from her home last week sparked massive protests will be able to move back in after a deal was reached with this company that evicted her. And we hear from this record breaker.
2: I'm happy, but I want to keep going and keep making history as well instead of just stop here.
0: You'll hear more from the 11-year-old shaking up the world of chess that follows this world news update.
3: BBC News with Roisin Hasty. The lawyers of a Spanish pensioner whose eviction from her home last week sparked massive protests has said she'll be able to move back in after a deal was reached with the company that evicted her. 87-year-old Mari Carmen Abascal has lived in her central Madrid apartment for 70 years. Danny Eberhard has more details.
4: For many across Spain, Mari Carmen Abascal's case crystallised anger over a wider housing crisis. She'd been unable to pay the massive rent increase demanded by the company that had bought the building. At first, it wanted to hike what she paid more than fivefold. Now, her lawyer says, she'll be allowed back in, paying rent similar to what she had been originally. Miss Abascal is currently in hospital, having been taken there to be treated for exhaustion. Her lawyer says she'll sign the deal when she feels better. Her supporters will hail it as a victory, but they're determined to continue their fight to prevent similar evictions and for more affordable housing.
3: President Trump has announced plans for the construction of the largest steel plant in United States history. The $15 billion steel mill will be built in the Midwestern state of Iowa. Our North America correspondent Ione Wells reports.
5: This plant will aim to begin its production in 2030, but the announcement has a closer date in mind, November's midterm elections that will decide whether the Republicans maintain control of both houses of Congress. Democrats see one seat in Iowa as key if they are to retake the Senate. The plant will be built by an India-based company, but a U.S. federal agency will provide up to $10 billion in financing. Donald Trump said it would create thousands of new manufacturing and mining jobs and credited his tariffs on other countries for the investment in the U.S.
3: France's Prime Minister Sébastien Lecornu has warned that any escalation in student protests being held at high schools would be irresponsible. More than 160 people were arrested on Monday. Paddy Maguire reports.
6: The demonstrations, which began in Paris last week and have spread to other cities, have seen teenagers blockading their schools for days. They stem from issues including overcrowded classes, heavy workloads and a shortage of teachers. Writing on social media, Mr. Lecornu cited reports of incidents involving fireworks, fires and violence. The Interior Minister, Laura Nunez, said the protests were being hijacked, with injuries to staff, students and security forces occurring on Monday. The union that defends the rights of students says it will call for a nationwide blockade on Tuesday.
3: President Trump has denied media reports that he offered Iran sanctions relief and the release of frozen funds in return for nuclear concessions. Writing on social media, Mr. Trump called an article by the Axios news site untrue. You're listening to the latest world news from the BBC. Britain's Finance Minister John Healey has told the BBC that the UK is in talks with US authorities over the possibility that Washington will ban diesel exports as fuel prices continue to rise. The cost of diesel in the UK reached a new high on Monday due to pressures from the US and Israel's conflict with Iran, as well as Russia's war with Ukraine. The artificial intelligence company OpenAI says it's scrapped the planned release of its next AI model due to safety concerns. In a statement, it said the model did not meet standards as regards to staying within authorized bounds and how it communicated back to the user about the type of work it had done. A major new study into children's screen use has found that prolonged exposure can damage a young person's well-being. The researchers said the longer a child stayed online, gaming or on social media, the more likely they were to suffer from academic, linguistic or mental health issues. Pete Ross reports.
7: The research looked at data from almost 3 million children across 64 countries, making it one of the largest studies of its kind. The academics, led by a team at the University of Calgary in Canada, said such a study was necessary, given the prevalence of screens in children's lives. The analysis covered a variety of devices, from smartphones to televisions, used by children of all ages. They concluded that while other factors could impact a child's mental well-being and development, screen use, unlike poverty or premature birth, is something that people have the power to change.
3: The head of FIFA, Gianni Infantino, has signalled the football's world governing body will assess proposals to substantially increase funding for its more than 200 members. It follows calls from two federations, UEFA and CONCACAF, for a payout of at least $10 million for every national association from FIFA's reserves. BBC News.
0: Hello, you're listening to the newsroom from the BBC World Service with me, Ankur Desai. Welcome to the programme. Kids aged 6 to 18 who spend too much time on social media, gaming or streaming are in danger of suffering the same kind of damage to their well-being that's caused by poverty, bad parenting or being born prematurely. The results of a new study also link excessive screen time to poor academic achievement and language development, obesity, high blood pressure, diabetes and even heart problems. Researchers at the University of Calgary in Canada analysed the use of smartphones, televisions and social media by millions of children all over the world in what's being hailed as one of the biggest ever studies of its kind. Critics say the findings are not insignificant, but insist that screen time is not the only reason teenagers become emotionally distressed or fail to reach their academic goals. Dr. Sherry Madigan is the senior author of the review.
1: This was what we call an umbrella review, which is essentially a review of all the reviews that have been done in the world. It gives us a real bird's eye view of the evidence so far that's really accumulated on children's screen times and the children's developmental outcomes. Instead of asking, you know, what one study found, we're really able to step back and ask what the evidence tells us as a whole. And what we found is that overall, greater screen use was associated with poor outcomes across several domains of children's development. In particular, we saw associations with language and academic outcomes, as well as mental health outcomes and peer difficulties. But we actually didn't see significant associations with every outcome we examined, which I think is a really important part of the story, too.
0: And we need to also drill down on the ages, right? Does excessive screen time have an impact on children of all ages, differing ages, and is there an acceptable amount of screen time per age group maybe?
1: We actually found that screen time across all ages was associated to some degree with these developmental outcomes, but we found even stronger associations among older children. We can't say from this study exactly why that might be the case, but we can sort of speculate that as children are older, they're actually on devices for longer periods of time. And they also start to operate more independently on devices. And they start to explore different device types. So they get into platforms like social media. They start to do more gaming. And when you go on those types of platforms, the digital media becomes more interactive and the content actually becomes more personalized. So I think that what we can say is that as they get older, they get more independent and they get more curious and they actually just spend more time on devices, and we might see a stronger effect in the older kids as a result.
0: I'm sure some critics have downplayed the results, saying that the only reason teenagers become emotionally distressed or fail to reach their academic goals can't only be pinned down to screen time.
1: Yeah, I think this is a really fair point, and we don't want to overstate the findings, but I think it's also equally important not to dismiss them. So what this study is saying is that screen time plays a role in children's development, but in reality, children's development is also shaped by many influences, and I think we have to keep that in mind. One of the important things to consider here is that screen time is nearly universal. So every child, everyone probably knows listening in, has one of these devices. And so when there is such a large number of the population who are using these devices, I think we really have to think critically about how we support them in really developing healthy digital habits.
0: And just finally then, for advice for parents like myself of young children, what sort of conclusions have come out of this study and what advice is there?
1: Yeah, I think it's important to just think critically about how screen times are used in your home. We're not saying don't use screen times. We're really just saying think thoughtfully and meaningfully about how they're used in the home. Try to moderate their use like we do many other things in children's development, like sugar, for example. We always say use in moderation. and make sure that screen time isn't crowding out these other really important aspects of children's development, like their sleep, their physical activity, and especially their time with peers and their parents and these really important social interactions that happen face to face.
0: That was author Dr. Sherry Madigan. Young men's behavior at sometimes wild fraternity parties on American college campuses is once again under the spotlight. This after a district attorney in New York reopened an investigation into an alleged crime from October 2024, when men belonging to a fraternity chapter were accused of drugging and raping a 20-year-old female student. The woman referred to as Jane Doe in court documents says that seven men sexually assaulted her while she was intoxicated and that no consent was given. A correspondent in New York, Neda Taufik, told Celia Hatton more about the woman's case.
8: She said that she ended up going to the frat house to see a friend, but that when she arrived, she was visibly intoxicated. And there, according to the lawsuit, two of the fraternity members pressured her into snorting ketamine and piled her with other drugs and alcohol and then sexually assaulted her. And at one point, the complaint even alleges that one of the men sent out a vulgar message to the fraternity's Snapchat group saying that she was available upstairs for sex. So this has obviously sparked a lot of concern because this happened 2 years ago. And the background to this is that Cornell University says, you know, they have to, under federal law, investigate any cases of sexual assault. They say that they did that, that they referred it to the district attorney to see whether criminal charges should be filed. The district attorney at the time did not think that this warranted criminal charges. It's also worth pointing out that outside police never investigated this. And so questions are now being asked about why that is.
9: What did the district attorney say about why the case was reopened?
8: Well, the district attorney has been quite defensive. He says that for the last 2 weeks, many people have called his office, left voicemails, sent emails. Some have even threatened his office and his staff. And so he said he wanted to make it clear that the facts in this lawsuit were very different, he alleged, than the 6-page statement that Jane Doe gave to Cornell University at the time. And he actually has published her statement, and he characterizes her statement as not alleging that she was drugged against her will or gang raped. And he says that she described the sexual conduct as voluntary, conscious, and consensual. Now, her lawyer says she was intoxicated. She was in no state to give consent at any point. The university held hearings and they suspended two students, but the others, her lawyer claims, only got lesser kind of punishment by writing essays. Because of the pressure, the district attorney is now going to present this case to a grand jury.
9: As you mentioned before, Cornell is an Ivy League school. It's a very prestigious university in the United States. Can you reflect on that, and also that this alleged crime apparently took place at a fraternity house?
8: There are several instances in Jane Doe's complaint where she reflects on just the responsibility that Cornell University has and also the fraternities have to make sure that the campus is a safe place for students. Jane Doe talks about coming from a small town and only dreaming of being able to go to Cornell University. She ended up dropping out of the university. Cornell University has said any suggestion that they didn't dole out harsh enough punishment just isn't true. This has gotten so much attention partly because Cornell University is an Ivy League school and because the issue of campus sexual assault has long been a problem here in the United States. And yet, this case kind of underlines some of the gaps, perhaps, that are still there. And that's why so many people have been outraged at this case.
0: Neda Taufik reporting. Google Earth has updated its satellite imagery of Gaza, giving a striking new view of the scale of destruction after almost 3 years of war. Before and after images show entire neighborhoods that have been heavily damaged or destroyed since the conflict began in October 2023, while tent encampments have appeared around Khan Yunis as people have been repeatedly displaced. Benjamin Netanyahu's Israeli government has not allowed foreign journalists or independent investigators into the Strip. So what can satellite imagery tell us about how Gaza has changed and what can we establish from these images? Ollie Ballinger is a lecturer in geocomputation at University College London. He spoke to the BBC's Claire McDonnell.
10: One of the most important things to note is that over 55% of the buildings in Gaza were already destroyed in the first year of the conflict. So what we're seeing is Google updating its imagery and making that visible to the general public. But there have been ways to measure this damage using different satellites, for example, that has been a collective effort among many people for the past 3 years. And the conditions that we are seeing now on Google Maps are actually the conditions that have existed on the ground for years.
11: So do we know precisely how these images were taken by Google? I mean, you say it's satellite imagery. What was the process?
10: Google does not take the imagery itself. Google buys or acquires imagery from commercial satellite imagery providers. So there are private companies that take pictures of the Earth, and Google buys imagery from them and periodically updates the base map that you see there. So the imagery that Google included in its new base map for Gaza is probably at least a few months old, if not older. But we have had analyses from the UN and from academics such as myself tracking damage in Gaza. And those numbers have plateaued around 80-82% we're at now of buildings in Gaza being damaged or destroyed. And that's been the case for quite some time. So this is not the revelation of particularly new damage. There's actually been relatively little new damage in the past year, but it is just us being able to observe this damage publicly.
11: Yeah, I mean, for people to be able to see it, if you split the screen and you see the before and after, in many cases, certain suburbs in Rafah, there is literally nothing there. You can see the homes before, and then you're kind of looking at a wasteland afterwards. I mean, how much detail can you go into when you examine these kind of images as to what has been lost?
10: You can see that 82% of the buildings have been damaged or destroyed, but those are just the buildings that have collapsed, right? Those are just the buildings that you can see as rubble. Of the remaining 15 or so percent that we can't determine that have been destroyed from the top down, those are likely to be severely damaged. In fact, 2 weeks ago, 21 Palestinians were killed when a building that they were living in collapsed. Many of the buildings that are still standing, which we would probably count as undamaged from the satellite view, are actually still extremely unsafe to inhabit and still cause deaths routinely from Gazans trying to shelter within them. About 94% of the population of Gaza needs shelter assistance. If you look at this imagery, what you'll see is the cities, Khan Yunis, Gaza City, Beit Hanun, all of these places being turned into homogeneous gray heaps of rubble, and these tent cities emerging on the coast with tents meters from the water. Now, keep in mind, all of this is happening as we're heading into winter, and people will be living in tents meters away from the sea, and there has already been flooding last year. So these are the conditions that we're observing on this new satellite view.
11: Would there have been pressure from certain quarters, potentially the Israeli government, for this information not to be shared publicly? Because clearly they don't allow journalists in. They don't want this kind of documentation going out on traditional news channels. Would there have been pressure on Google, do you think?
10: Almost certainly. The US government, the military in particular, has put pressure on private satellite imagery companies to restrict access to high-resolution imagery over the entire Middle East, including Gaza. I'm relatively certain Israel would do something similar. And one interesting thing is that Israel actually accidentally published even higher resolution imagery than the stuff that we're looking at on Google Maps in its own national map, where the boundaries, the edges of those maps actually spilled over into Gaza. And we got imagery that was even higher resolution than this, that was actually published accidentally by the Israeli government.
0: That was Ollie Ballinger. You're listening to the newsroom from the BBC World Service. A question for you then. How would you feel about a data center being built near your home? According to the polling company Gallup, 71% of people in the US are opposed to the construction of AI data centers in their local area. And it seems that sentiment is shared by many people in other parts of the world. Plans to build a data center in the Australian city of Sydney have just been scrapped following intense pushback by local residents. The newsroom's Helena Burke told me what happened.
12: Last year, a property developer submitted an application to build a large data centre in the suburb of Lane Cove, which is a residential area of Sydney where a lot of families live. This caused huge uproar in the local community, as the data centre was proposed to be located only about 20 metres from the nearest house and just around the corner from a school. Residents spent months campaigning against this, with many raising concerns about the environmental and community impacts of having such a large data centre in a densely populated area.
13: That one data centre alone will use up to 10 to 15% of the whole of the Lane Cove local government area's water supply. It will use more electricity than the entire Lane Cove local government area.
14: I understand we have a need for data centres. I agree they have got to be built somewhere, but the somewhere should not be so close to suburban homes and a primary school.
12: This pushback from locals appears to have paid off because the developer has just announced it's withdrawing its plans, citing changes in regulation along with community feedback.
0: And Helena, the success of community pushbacks against constructions of data centres isn't just limited to this one that you mentioned in Sydney, is it?
12: It's certainly not. The country with by far the largest number of data centres is the US. There are more than 4,000 already built there. So that really is the hotbed of community resistance. According to the research group Data Centre Watch, at least 75 data centre projects in the US were blocked or delayed due to community pushback just in the first quarter of this year. And even when these AI companies try and sweeten the deal a bit for locals, resistance appears to still remain strong. There's this ongoing case in a town in Pennsylvania where a company that wants to build a handful of data centres has offered every local family $10,000 to get on board with the plan, but reportedly most residents are refusing to take the money.
0: Okay, so why are people so opposed to having data centres built near their homes?
12: Well, data centres are actually nothing new. They've been around for decades, and they're kind of like giant hard drives. They hold servers to keep the internet running, along with essential services like hospitals and banks. A lot of the backlash we're seeing recently is to AI data centres specifically, and that's because they tend to use a lot more power and water. Along with the environmental impact, people are also concerned about noise. Because of all the cooling systems, ventilation, and backup generators within data centres, the buildings emit this constant low-frequency humming sound that some people find extremely disruptive. Proponents of AI data centres argue that they create jobs in the local community, but not everyone is convinced that this is the case. This is Karen Ferridan, who's helping lead the pushback to the proposed data centres in that town in Pennsylvania that I mentioned earlier.
15: Data centers themselves don't employ a lot of people, and everything we're learning about generative AI is that it stands to take away more jobs than it creates. And so people are seeing it as a negative. And the other thing that we've seen traditionally with these kinds of projects, whatever they are that come into communities where they're being promised jobs, is that the high-paying jobs go to, you know, specialists and very often people who come in from out of state.
12: Because people are so opposed to data centres being built near their houses, the obvious question becomes, well, why don't we just put them in really remote areas where no one lives? But the companies that run these data centres say that that's too difficult and too expensive, as the buildings need reliable power, fast internet and workers nearby.
0: Helena Burke. Now, since last month's devastating floods in Nepal, there have been stark warnings about the impact of climate change on the Himalayas as glaciers melt and the landscape becomes increasingly unstable. Antonia Bolingbroke-Kent reports from a 1,000-year-old Himalayan village that now faces an existential threat from a melting glacier.
16: In a 1,000-year-old Buddhist monastery in the remote village of Halji, high in the Himalayas, a monk recites prayers to protect the community. It takes hours and is done daily. And in recent years, those prayers have been needed.
17: There's three things that could happen at any time. There are these massive boulders which you see there in the valley. They fall from this side of the mountain. Then over there to the south, there's been recent landslides just beyond the school in the Karnali River. If one comes down and blocks the river, it will flood the valley. There is the threat from these glacial lakes in the mountains that might cause a flood at any time. So to live here is, in a way, to live in a state of constant fear.
16: Paljor is the headman of Halji, a village of 70 stone houses at the mouth of a green valley. High above, glaciers have melted, creating glacial lakes. When they burst, they can send a torrent of water and rock down the river valley. In 2011, parts of the village were swept away, and last year a neighbouring community got hit. They've seen the footage of the recent devastating floods in central Nepal and know something similar could happen here. Given all these dangers, why do you stay? What keeps you in Halji?
17: One is that we don't have the financial resources to move. And the second is the monastery. We rely on it. Because we don't get a lot of support from the state around here, if people get sick, need help, or even when there is a natural disaster, people just go and pray at the monastery. We believe that will save us.
18: If you look at those mountain corridors, Halji or Limi Valley, none of them are safe now.
16: Arun Shrestha is one of Nepal's top glaciologists. He says that as temperatures rise, the Himalayan landscape is changing and becoming more unstable. The recent Rasua floods, which killed thousands, are an example of what can happen. And it's not an isolated incident.
18: Because of rapid melting, reduced cryosphere can also create disasters like glacial lake outburst flood, rock ice collapse, avalanches of ice and snow, landslides. The frequency, magnitude of hazards are increasing. It's not just Rasua, it's almost everywhere.
16: As a result, the government in Nepal says it wants reparations for the impacts of climate change. Tashi Lazom is a 26-year-old climate activist who's now a prominent member of the governing party in Nepal. And she's from Halji.
19: The floods are becoming recurring issues in the Himalayas, and now people distrust the landscape that they love so much. You never know when you're going to get hit. Everything that you know of gets gone just like that, like you never exist.
16: Back in Halji, the villagers know the dangers, but to leave is not just to give up a house. They're among the last speakers of the Limi K language, an archaic form of Tibetan. For some, like 65-year-old Chiring, leaving means abandoning a faith and a culture they've protected for 1,000 years.
20: We've all been talking about the floods. We grandmothers have decided that we will never leave, so the only thing we can do is to try and be a better person than we were yesterday and pray at the monastery. But we know that one day there will be a big flood, a big landslide, and that is how it will end for us.
0: Antonia Bolingbroke Kent. Let's end the programme with a remarkable achievement by one North London schoolgirl. 11-year-old Badana Sivanandan has become the youngest chess player in history to earn the Woman Grandmaster title. She secured it while representing England at the 46th Chess Olympiad in Uzbekistan. More details from Ellie Price.
21: Badana Sivanandan was already the UK's youngest women's chess champion and the youngest person to represent England internationally in any sport. But this weekend was her women's grandmaster flash. She played all 11 rounds on England's top board, that's the position assigned to the team's best player, and finished the tournament with 8 points. She spoke to the International Chess Federation afterwards.
2: I'm happy to do it, but I want to keep going and keep making history as well instead of just stop here.
21: Badana first started playing chess when she was 5 during lockdown. By the time she was 8, she became the youngest person to draw against a grandmaster at a European championship. A year later, the youngest female player to defeat one. Now, at the ripe old age of 11, she's grown in stature, in reputation, clearly, in centimetres, a few. But Badana still needs to sit on a car booster seat at competitions so she can see the board properly. Woman Grandmaster is the highest woman-only title a female player can attain, and the rank is held for life. But such an achievement doesn't mean she won't be back to play in her local chess club's annual tournament this Thursday, on her way to her next target, International Master.
0: Ellie Price ending this edition of the Newsroom from the BBC World Service with me, Ankur Desai. I'll be back with the summary.
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0: whole society. 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
3: French-Moroccan writer Leila Slimani is one of the world's most celebrated novelists. Having just completed a trilogy of books, she takes on one of her most challenging projects to date. Coming up on In the Studio with me, Nikki Bedi, we follow her creative process and find out what led her to writing her very first play, a stage adaptation of a 19th century Russian novel.
4: BBC News with Ankur Desai. The lawyer of a Spanish pensioner whose eviction from her home last week sparked massive protests has said she'll be able to move back in after a deal was reached with the company that evicted her. Marie Carmen Abascal's lawyer said the steep rent increase had been halted. President Trump has announced plans for the construction of the largest steel plant in US history to be built in Iowa. It comes ahead of November's midterm elections. The French Prime Minister, Sébastien Lecornu, has warned that any escalation in student protests being held at high schools across the country would be irresponsible. More than 160 people were arrested on Monday. The US Secretary of State, Marco Rubio, has said an incident at a British airbase used by US forces in which five men were arrested on suspicion of preparing a terrorist act clearly involved a foreign actor. Britain's defence secretary earlier said it was too soon to say if a foreign state was involved. Britain's finance minister has told the BBC that the UK is in talks with US authorities over the possibility that Washington will ban the sale of diesel abroad. Diesel prices reached new highs on Monday. The artificial intelligence company OpenAI says it scrapped the planned release next month of its next AI model due to safety concerns. It said the model did not meet standards as regards staying within authorized bounds. Loud explosions are being reported in Ukraine's capital of Kyiv in the early hours of the morning, with several buildings damaged. Nine people were reportedly killed in Russian attacks on Monday. And the head of FIFA, Gianni Infantino, says football's world governing body will assess proposals to release more funding for its members. It follows calls from two federations for a payout of at least $10 million for every national association from FIFA's reserves. Mr. Infantino said FIFA's council will vote on the proposal in mid-October. That's your BBC World News.
5: You know, I said to my husband at the end of the trilogy, you know, I'm going to take 1 year doing nothing and not writing, and it's impossible. I tried for 2 weeks, so I just need to write and write and write all the time.
3: Welcome to In the Studio from the BBC World Service, the programme that takes a deep dive into the creative process. I'm Nikki Bedi, and we're talking to the superstar French-Moroccan writer, Leila Slimani. She's a novelist whose career I've been closely following for a decade. And today, we're talking to her about her journey to writing her first play.
5: You know, I didn't want to write a play. But the thing is that those past years, I met a lot of people in the theater world. And very often, theater director came to me saying, oh, we feel something in your writing, in your novel, that could really suit the stage. And we really believe that you could do something on stage.
3: This year, having completed a landmark trilogy of novels, Leila went in a very surprising direction. A stage adaptation of Resurrection, the expansive final novel by the 19th century titan of Russian literature, Leo Tolstoy. More on that later. First, let's go back 10 years. It's 2016, and I meet Leila for the first time in her small apartment in Paris.
5: It's inspired by a true story that took place in 2012, and that story inspired me to write Chanson Douce.
3: We were recording the very first edition of The Arts Hour on tour for the BBC World Service, a show that aims to get under the cultural skin of a city. Leila's second novel, translated into English as Lullaby, had just won the Prix Goncourt, France's most prestigious literary prize, making her the first Moroccan woman to achieve the accolade.
5: The Goncourt Prize.

0: prize jury apparently only took 10 minutes to decide that yours was the novel to
1: because
0: win.
1: Because they were very hungry, you know. They just wanted to have lunch. So they said, okay, well, you will have to vote very quickly today.
0: That is very self-deprecating of you, but I very much doubt that. I was not surprised that a woman won. I was not surprised that somebody with a Moroccan heritage won. No, I'm surprised that it's only 10 euros. That's all you get.
1: I was surprised too. I said, what? All that for 10 euros?
0: Exactly. So presumably this in France is all about prestige, is it?
1: Yes, it's sort of it's a symbol, you know.
0: Lullaby was more than an award winner with its token prize money of 10 euros. It became one of the most talked about novels that year, not least because of its controversial subject matter. It tells the story of a nanny who's killed the children of the affluent Parisian couple she's been working for.
2: She is one of the most famous French authors, despite only having written two novels. One of them, Lullaby, a story of infanticide, was a publishing sensation and has been translated into 40 languages.
0: Given the deeply disturbing subject matter, I remember asking Leila the obvious question, but not getting the obvious answer. You're a mother yourself. And you're about to be a mother for the second time, I understand. Is that right?
1: Yeah.
0: Congratulations on that too. So was it very hard to write a book where the children are made so vulnerable in the hands of another woman?
1: You know, when I write, I'm not a mother. I'm not a mother. I'm not a woman. I'm not a Muslim. I'm not a Moroccan. I'm not a French. I'm just me. I'm just writing and I'm absolutely free. And I write about the things that are the most horrible. And I don't think about my child. I don't see him when I write. I'm a mother when I'm with him. But when I write, I'm something else. I'm absolutely free.
0: That conversation a decade ago left a big impression on me. Back then, I saw her as a literary comet that hit the earth with a bang. She's since written two non-fiction books and a trilogy of novels. Her trilogy begins with The Country of Others, which starts just after the Second World War. The three novels are a sweeping, semi-autobiographical family saga, tracing three generations of a Franco-Moroccan family against the backdrop of Morocco's transformation from French colonial rule. Earlier this year, Leila Slimani came to the BBC World Service again to talk to me about the third and final book in the series.
1: Very well, thank you so much.
0: So tell me what I'll Take the Fire, the title, actually refers to.
1: Actually, it comes from a quotation of Jean Cocteau. Someone asked him the question, if your house was burning, what would you take with you? And he said, I would take the fire. And I loved this sentence because of the panache of it, but also because I think that as an immigrant, as someone who left my family and left my country at the age of 17, I was warned by my parents against nostalgia and looking back and crying over my childhood and my souvenirs and all this. So my parents said to me, you know what, now you go and don't think about it. Don't think about the past, about the objects, about the souvenir. Just take the fire with you and go.
0: Towards the end of the interview, I asked Leila, having finished her trilogy and understanding her compulsion to write every day, about rumors that her next project was not a novel, but a play.
1: Yeah, for La Comédie Française, an adaptation of the last novel of Tolstoy, Resurrection.
0: And has it been performed?
1: No, not yet. It will be in November.
0: And how has it gone?
1: I think it will be great, thanks to the actors. We have wonderful, wonderful actors, and especially the female leading role, Marina Hans. She's a very famous and beautiful actress, so I'm looking forward to see her on stage.
0: I was intrigued. Really, Leila's trilogy of novels, as we've heard, drew heavily on her Moroccan family, offering a nuanced examination of growing social and sexual freedoms in a Muslim country, especially for women. Leila's revelation, then, that she was adapting Tolstoy for the stage seemed a pretty big about turn. Perhaps not, though. When Leila in Rabat first spoke about the trilogy on the BBC, literary critic Chris Power observed that despite being set in a very different time and place, it felt like an expansive Russian saga.
3: Speaking about stratified society, Mathilde is reading Tolstoy in one scene, and by that point in the novel, its sweep and its large cast of characters had actually made me think of Tolstoy on a couple of occasions. Was he and the sort of expansive family sagas he wrote a model for you when you were writing this book?
4: I wouldn't say a model because I admire him so much. He's more like an idol or a god for me. I have portraits of him everywhere in my office, and especially a photograph of him meeting Chekhov. And I think that I would give everything I have to be there with them.
3: Me too. Me too.
4: On this terrace and have a conversation. And I would say nothing, of course. I would just listen. But I've read Tolstoy when I was maybe 12, and I've read it since then all the time, and I'm obsessed with all his novel, obsessed also with his life, with his letters, with the vision he have of what it is to be a writer, and the way he embodies all Russia. You know, I'm very jealous of writers like Tolstoy or Dickens, or even today someone like Orhan Pamuk or Garcia Marquez, those people that you immediately identify to their country. They are their country. And I will never have that because, I don't have those kinds of roots.
3: That's interesting saying that, because I suppose in your adopted country, I mean, President Macron has appointed you as an official representative for promoting French culture and literature. As a French Moroccan writer, and as having that sort of rootless feeling that you have, what is it that you want to advocate for or teach in that role?
4: You know, when I was a child and a teenager in Morocco, a lot of people were judging me and telling me, you're not a real Moroccan because you speak French and you are too much influenced by Western values, and you want to be the kind of woman who drinks wine and go out and do whatever she wants. So what I want to say is that you can learn French and you can love French culture or any foreign culture without feeling guilty. That choosing a language is never a betray. I love to speak English. I love to speak Spanish. I love to speak French. And I think that learning any language makes you more human, makes you more open-minded.
0: I read Leila's last book in the trilogy, I'll Take the Fire, when it was released earlier this year, and spotted a subtle but telling reference to Tolstoy. He's one of the classic authors her protagonist Mia reads, an aspiring writer who later moves from Morocco to Paris to pursue a romantic dream. Mia is perhaps the character in all of Leila's books who most resembles the author herself.
5: Her parents believed naively that books were a sort of invisibility cloak that would protect their daughter from danger and misfortune. They had not understood that Mia was looking for something else, that novels had nurtured within her an immense yearning for freedom and a bitterness towards her dreary, nondescript life here at the periphery of the world. Until now, Mia had never given much thought to the people who wrote the books she read, or rather, these writers for her were as real as the characters they created. Baudelaire strolling through the midst of Parisian boulevards, Tolstoy managing his estate in his white coat, Balzac drinking cup after cup of coffee in an attic room.
0: In this extract, Mia, the voracious reader with writerly ambitions, cannot, or not yet, see that novelists such as Tolstoy have any relevance to a teenage girl in 1980s Casablanca, but we know that Mia's immense yearning for freedom and a bitterness towards her dreary, nondescript life here at the periphery of the world was exactly what drove her literary idol too. It's ironic because Tolstoy is not only that idol for Leila as an adult, he also was in childhood.
1: You have said that your definition of happiness is lying on a couch and reading Tolstoy because you're obsessed with Tolstoy.
0: Is it true that you also wanted to dress up as a Russian woman from that era?
1: Yeah, I did. I did.
0: You actually did dress up?
1: I did when I was like 10 years old. Because my grandmother would tell me a lot of fairy tales from Russia. And then when I began to read Dostoevsky, I was maybe 13 or 14, I said to my mother, okay, you know what? I'm Russian. I absolutely know that I'm Russian. And I was quite sure that I was one of the daughter of the Tsar and that I was killed in the forest or whatever. So my mother, she bought me for my birthday a coat, a Russian coat, and I had a shapka. And I would eat cucumber. And I remember that in the Dostoevsky novel, they were eating raw onions. And so I said to my mother, I need to eat raw onion. And I still have the taste in my mouth. It's horrible. And I would go to school like this with this horrible smell of onion and the shapka. And of course, Morocco is quite hot. So I was sweating, but yeah, I did this for like 2 weeks or
0: wait,
1: something.
0: Wait, so the
1: like,
0: shapka, yeah, the big hat
1: with the big hat
0: and the big coat.
1: I was absolutely, and I'm still, you know, the first time I went to Russia, it was a shock because I read so much about Russia that it was like, but I know this place. I remember very well. I was on the Perspective Nevsky in St. Petersburg, and I read so many novels that take place there that I was crying and crying because I said, my mother, but I've been there before. I know this place. And it was one of the best moments in my life when I went to the house of Tolstoy or the apartment of Dostoevsky. I was crying and all the guys were telling my mother, why is she crying like this? Why is she crying?
0: In channeling almost literally the reincarnated spirit of a Russian ascetic, suddenly, Layla's next creative move, after her deeply personal trilogy, seemed less perplexing to me. But in order to understand her process, I had to find out why a play.
1: I didn't want to. I didn't want to write a play. But the thing is that those past years, I met a lot of people in the theater world. And very often, theater director came to me saying, oh, we feel something in your writing, in your novel that could really suit the stage. And we really believe that you could do something on stage.
0: Layla's now back in her writing room in Lisbon, Portugal, where she now lives, having spent much of the year working out how to actually adapt Tolstoy for the stage.
1: I mean, novel is it's my thing. It's my house. I know how to do it. And I'm the kind of writer who likes also to write about the intimacy of the characters and to write from the inside, you know, point of view, which is much more difficult on stage. So even though a lot of people came to me, I was always saying, no, no, no, I'm too afraid and I can't do that. And I would be really, really bad at it. And there's one person, Simon Deletang, who I'm working with at the Comédie Française, who maybe was more, I don't know, a good strategist or more pushy than the others. And he said, no, we're going to do it. Tell me your ideas. What would be your dream? If you had something to do on stage, what would you do? And I talked to him about Resurrection by Tolstoy. Especially because I thought that he was going to say, no, not Tolstoy, too difficult, impossible. And he said, wow, yes, great idea. He read it and he was really enthusiastic. And then I was like, okay, now I have to do it. I didn't want to write for theater. But, you know, I think in the life of every artist and every creator, accidents is very important. You don't decide of everything. Being an artist is not having a career and deciding every step. It's also accepting sometimes that an accident or meeting someone would lead you to a new path. And I think also that after writing the trilogy and spending 8 years, 9 years alone, doing a lot of research and writing about those characters and feeling very, very lonely. Not only lonely because I was writing the trilogy, I think, but lonely also because we are living in a society that makes us feel more and more lonely. And a society where it's more and more difficult to have conversation, to build a dialogue, to spend time with people with whom you want to share your doubts. And so maybe it was the time, the perfect time to write for theater. Because as a novelist, it was also a way for me to get out of my house. And to get part into this conversation with others. The idea that I want to share something, and not to share just by writing a book that is going to be in the hand of people and they are going to read it. It's very different. I like the idea that maybe now I need this confrontation. I need the physicality maybe of theater, even if it's a risk and I'm really, really afraid of what's going to happen.
0: No wonder the teenage Leila identified as a reincarnated 19th century Russian. Her approach to writing is the equivalent of going to school in the heat of Morocco in a fur hat, a resistance to what is comfortable, perhaps to even what's sensible or practical. Let me tell you a little bit more about Resurrection and why Leila saw it as a creative risk worth taking. It's Tolstoy's sermonizing final novel, and follows Katusha, who, having been forced into a life of prostitution, has found herself in court accused of poisoning a client. One of the jury men at her trial, and they were, of course, all men, is the Russian aristocrat and bon vivant Nekhludov. The dramatic twist? He realizes that he had seduced her years before, when she was at her most vulnerable.
6: No. It is impossible, he thought, not taking his eyes off the prisoner. And yet, he was now certain that this was she. That same girl, half ward, half servant to his aunts. That Katusha, with whom he had once been in love, really in love, but whom he had betrayed and then abandoned and never again brought to mind.
0: Racked with guilt at his complicity in Katusha's life of desperation, Nekhludov tries to save her from prison.
6: What particular intentions do you mean? Asked Rogozhinsky. That of going to Siberia with the gang of prisoners, among whom is the woman I consider myself to have wronged, uttered Nekhludov. I hear not only to accompany her, but more than that. Yes, and to marry her if she wishes it.
0: Leila obviously saw dramatic as well as aesthetic potential when she read Resurrection. Prison can be perfect for plays. Disparate characters are thrown together in a single space, a microcosm of the misfortunate and malevolent members of society. Leila has repeatedly connected the act of writing with freedom, and prison is a very real part of her life. In 2002, Leila's father was imprisoned in Morocco with little explanation or legal process.
1: I think that prison or imprisonment is also one of the main topics of all my books. In The Scent of Flower at Night, when I was locked in a museum, I talk a lot about prison, my father being in prison, the fact that I'm very involved here in France in an association for prisoners, where because I go there to speak about literature and give them books and all this. For me, it's really something absolutely important. The fact that the way we treat our prisoners say a lot about what kind of society we are, says a lot about our vision of dignity, our vision of freedom, our vision of the possibility of redemption, possibility of the second chance. And you know, it's quite interesting to note that in the 19th century, Tolstoy wrote about prison. Dostoevsky wrote, of course, about prison. He was a prisoner. Chekhov also, as a doctor, he went to the Ile Sakhalin. I think the questioning about criminality, how Russia at that time was also dehumanizing people through prison, through Gulag, through Siberia, it was something I think that was really haunting for writer. And I find it very striking today that not a lot of writers or artists are interested in that, even though it's a very, very interesting question. So, yeah, for me, it was really an important part of the adaptation.
0: Tolstoy used the book to critique Russia's regime at the time, specifically the penal system. And there's no getting away from it. The source material is dense. Published in December 1899, Resurrection is quite literally the last of the moralistic 19th century novels, as it was for an aging Tolstoy. Wading through it, there are traces of a novelist no longer needing to prove himself artistically, looking back on his own life and sexual regrets, and imparting his increasingly entrenched beliefs at length. How then has Leila turned this frankly enormous 600-page piece of prose into a driving piece of drama?
4: So at the beginning, I used the same process as for a novel. I was really trying to understand the characters, try to build narrative structure and tell a story with a beginning, middle, end. So the beginning was quite like writing a novel. But the big difference first was that I was not the one who invented the plot, because I had also a debt towards Tolstoy. So I needed also to be, in a certain way, faithful to his novel. And then I told Simon, who is the theater director, okay, I need you now. Now that I wrote my first draft, I need you because I don't know if it's a novel or if it's a play. And I need you to help me bring this text towards the theatrical material. And so we begin to write some dialogues together. Sometimes he was telling me, okay, this scene is very beautiful, but it's more a novel than theater. There is nothing to play.
7: So she sent me the beginning of what she was writing, and there was the time she asked me to come to her in Lisbon.
0: This is Simon Deletan, the director.
7: So I think I came three times to work together really on the script, because she was in a way blocked.
0: Simon speaking to us in the midst of rehearsals from Lorient, where the play will have its world premiere next week before touring France and its main run in Paris next month.
7: She's a wonderful theatre writer because she says, I trust you. And it's the first time she writes for theatre. So she hasn't this ability also to sometimes figure out that you don't need to tell a lot of things. Because in the novel, you describe the feelings, you describe the silence, you describe the movements. But then I told her, no, just he speaks and the actor will do everything. So we cut a lot of little moments in the piece like this, but we did the first reading with her, with the whole cast. And she was totally, of course, enthusiastic because it's a wonderful cast. And she told us that we could be free. So we are free, but we don't, of course, we don't do, we don't exaggerate with this freedom she gave us.
4: And for me, the most interesting was the first meeting with the actors. The actors are actors from the Comédie Française. So I really, really trust them, really admire them. And I told them, okay, you read the text, but please, please, please don't be nice with me. Tell me exactly when there's a problem. Tell me when it's not working. And they were always saying this sentence that is very interesting. There's nothing to play. I don't have something to play. And I understood that that's the role of someone who wrote of a dramaturge, is to write something that will give some material for the actor to be there, to be on stage, that it's not just about sentences and poetry and the beauty of the style, but it's really about giving them something that will really give a sort of a strength to their presence on stage. So it was really interesting for me to understand that.
0: I sense that Leila's relished the challenge of such a difficult project. I've followed her across countries, even continents over the years, from Paris to Rabat, Casablanca, London and Lisbon, both in her novels and literally. Leila's far from a conventional writer, and even less one needing to prove her creative heft. Perhaps another thing she shares with Tolstoy.
4: If I had a religion, my religion would be Tolstoy. He's my God. He's, for me, the greatest writer of all time. But I think that Resurrection is not a good novel. It's not as good as the other ones. And that's because of that I decided to adapt it. Because I think he failed. He failed writing this novel. It's too much theory, too much moral. It's heavy. It's repetitive. So I felt, okay, look, now, Tolstoy, I love you. You know how much I love you. But I really think you failed on this one. So I feel I have, okay, maybe the possibility to do. I would never do that with Anna Karenina. But with this one, I felt that I could do something.
0: You've been listening to In the Studio from the BBC World Service, presented by me, Nikki Beattie. The producer was Kieran Birmingham. 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
11: 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We look at the connection.
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13: Hello and welcome to Newsday on the BBC World Service with Rob Young and Catherine Bjarahanga.
14: President Trump has announced a $15 billion investment in the largest steel plant in American history. The facility, to be built in the Midwest state of Iowa, is likely to please many of the president's supporters who are keen to see more manufacturing jobs.
13: The family of the Maltese investigative journalist Daphne Caruana Galizia, who was murdered in a car bomb attack nearly a decade ago, say they want accountability for those who they believe ordered the attack.
15: Part of our fight is to get the Maltese government to develop more tools so that it is not as helpless as it has always been in the face of organized crime.
14: And a report covering 64 nations and 3 million children warns about the negative impact of screen time on kids. First, a bulletin of news.
16: BBC News with Roisin Hasty. The Malaysian government says it's starting repatriating around 5,000 asylum seekers from Myanmar under a controversial deal agreed with the Myanmar's military ruler. Three ships from Myanmar's navy are scheduled to leave Malaysia later today, carrying the first returnees. Jonathan Head reports from Bangkok.
17: Malaysia has described this repatriation as voluntary, but it has barred the UN Refugee Agency from seeing or screening the returnees who've been kept in detention centres. According to the Malaysian Prime Minister Anwar Ibrahim, they will include some Muslim Rohingyas who have sought sanctuary in Malaysia in large numbers after being driven out of Myanmar, where they're not recognised as citizens. He says he's done a deal with Myanmar's military ruler Min Aung Hlaing, whose government Malaysia does not yet recognise, inviting him for an official visit in return for taking back 5,000 asylum seekers.
16: The lawyer of a Spanish pensioner whose eviction from her home last week sparked massive protests has said she'll be able to move back in after a deal was reached with the company that evicted her. The lawyer said 87-year-old Mari Carmen Abascal would pay a rent similar to what she'd originally been paying. President Trump has announced plans for the construction of the largest steel plant in US history. The $15 billion steel mill will be built by Mesabi Metallics in the Midwestern state of Iowa. Mr. Trump made the announcement alongside company executives at the White House.
18: Today we're thrilled to announce that Mesabi Metallics will be building the largest steel plant in American history in the great state of Iowa. It's the largest plant, one of the largest plants in the world, but it's the largest plant in America by far.
16: France's Prime Minister Sébastien Lecornu has warned that any escalation in student protests being held at high schools would be irresponsible. Paddy Maguire reports.
19: The demonstrations, which began in Paris last week and have spread to other cities, have seen teenagers blockading their schools for days. They stem from issues including overcrowded classes, heavy workloads and a shortage of teachers. Writing on social media, Mr. Lecornu cited reports of incidents involving fireworks, fires and violence. The Interior Minister, Laura Nunez, said the protests were being hijacked. The union that defends the rights of students says it will call for a nationwide blockade on Tuesday. Unions representing teachers, hospital staff and civil servants have also called for a day of walkouts to protest against low wages and working conditions.
16: The US Secretary of State has said an incident at a British airbase used by US forces in which five men were arrested on suspicion of preparing a terrorist act clearly involved a foreign actor. Speaking to Fox News, Marco Rubio said more information would emerge in the coming days. BBC News. The artificial intelligence company OpenAI says it's scrapped the planned release of its next AI model due to safety concerns. In a statement, it said the model didn't meet standards as regards to staying within authorized bounds and how it communicated back to the user about the type of work it had done. Loud explosions are being reported in Kyiv in the early hours of Tuesday, with several buildings damaged as Russian strikes on Ukraine continue to intensify. President Zelensky said nine people had been killed across Ukraine. Earlier, Russia's President Vladimir Putin signed a decree boosting the size of the army by more than 15,000 troops, the fourth such order this year. Britain's finance minister has told the BBC that Britain is in talks with US authorities over the possibility that Washington will ban diesel exports as fuel prices continue to rise. The cost of diesel in Britain reached a new high on Monday due to pressures from the US and Israel's conflict with Iran, as well as Russia's war with Ukraine. Britain imports around a third of its diesel from the US. John Healey said the government had started making preparations in case of a ban.
20: We're talking. We talk to them all the time. We're also making the provision that we may need to, and we have our own stocks in the UK. But fundamentally, what we need is a settlement in the Middle East, and we need an easing of the pressure of costs on business, the costs also on households and ordinary families that we see at the pumps in the most extreme level today for diesel.
16: Syria's state petroleum company has reported that a gas pipeline in the east of the country is on fire after an explosion at an isolated valve near Deir Ezzor. The fire has stopped gas flows from the Jabesa gas plant to power stations. Fire crews are working to extinguish the fire. That's the latest BBC News.
14: Thank you very much indeed for that bulletin of news. Hello, you're with Newsday from the BBC World Service with Catherine Bierhanger and Rob Young. Thanks for being with us today.
21: Yes, coming up this half hour, we've got stories for you from the US, Malta and Canada.
14: In business, Maura Fogarty on the biggest steel plant in American history. Donald Trump announced overnight that's going to be built soon.
21: And in sport, Isaac Fannin on Man City's defiance after being found guilty of breaching financial rules.
14: Your thoughts on all of our stories, welcome, of course, by text or WhatsApp. We're going to be talking about putting limits on kids' screen time a bit later on. If you're able to do it, if you struggle with it, do get in touch. Plus 44 77 86 20 50 85.
21: US President Donald Trump has long trumpeted his support for America's industrial workers and promised to bring manufacturing jobs back to the US heartlands that put him in the White House. In a globalized economy, this has not always been a simple objective. But on Monday, he announced there would be a massive investment in the Midwestern state of Iowa.
18: Today, we're thrilled to announce that Mesabi Metallics will be building the largest steel plant in American history. In the great state of Iowa. It's the largest plant, one of the largest plants in the world, but it's the largest plant in America by far. Once completed, Mesabi Metallics' new steel plant will produce 10 million tons of steel per year using iron ore from the company's Minnesota mine. And Minnesota has, I will tell you, they maybe have a lousy governor, but they have great iron ore. They have one of the worst governors in history, a real stupid guy. But they do have good iron ore, which is more important, I guess. But it's the first new iron ore mine in the United States in more than 50 years with the highest quality ore. In other words, this steel will be mined, melted, and made right here in the USA, which is something very unusual. The project is expected to create up to 6,000 new construction jobs, nearly 2,000 manufacturing and mining jobs, and add another $95 billion to the U.S. economy, which is the number one economy in the world by far.
21: President Trump speaking from the White House there. Well, I've been speaking with David Price, a veteran journalist based in Iowa, about the significance of this multi-billion dollar project as the Republican Party tries to bolster their economic record ahead of November's midterm elections and amid falling approval ratings.
2: Well, I think quite honestly, people are probably waiting to find out more details about this. This, in theory, if it would happen as the president says that it will, could be a significant development for this southeast corner of Iowa. This would be kind of a depressed area economically. Folks there definitely don't have the economic stability that a lot of other people across the state enjoy. So they are looking at this, that if this could happen, it could obviously be significant for the area. But I think they're also realistic, wondering, will it happen? What will it take to actually see shovels in the ground and starting to build things? And they know that it'll be the next decade, at least, before things really get going.
21: This mill would be about job creation there. It's expected some 6,000 construction jobs could be created. Just give us a sense of the communities there and the need for economic growth there in the southeastern corner of Iowa, as you mentioned.
2: Well, that would be significant. And this isn't a densely populated part of the state. I think this community would be about 30,000 or so. You know, if you start doing the math, you have to be practical when you're talking about 6,000 jobs. So clearly these are going to be temporary jobs and they're going to bring folks in from the region undoubtedly to try to come up with that number. There's no way they can come up with 6,000 local people to make this work. But if they're looking at something that could be 1,600, 1,700, perhaps 1,800 permanent jobs once they get this mill built, that could be especially significant for this area. They said during the announcement that this would roughly be about $100,000 a year for people who worked in this plant if this would come to fruition. And just to put that in perspective, the median household in the state is about 70,000 or so. So these would be jobs that pay a significantly higher wage than a lot of people in the state earn now.
21: This announcement comes just weeks before the midterm elections. A lot of people are saying that this is likely the president's efforts to try and get voters on board to vote for Republican candidates. How is the election shaping up there in Iowa?
2: And that would be a fair point that people are probably bringing up, because it is only about 5 weeks and a day into the midterm election. Frankly, the state's kind of a fascinating landscape right now. Iowa has what we would call a purple state reputation, not Republican red or Democratic blue, but kind of a mix. However, the last decade or so, it's been a lot more reliably Republican, and especially since Donald Trump became president the first time. He won this state, the general election, comfortably three times in a row. Almost every state office holder is Republican. Every member of Congress representing Iowa in Washington, D.C. is Republican. Having said all of that, things seem to be different right now. There are economic challenges here, particularly when it comes to agriculture. There is skepticism that President Trump has not delivered on some of the promises that he made when he campaigned in 2024 about eliminating inflation and bringing prices down and doing a lot of things, staying out of wars. So as people are now a year and a half plus into this second term of his, there's a little more skepticism. And you see that for a politician who was very popular when he ran before, those polls show he is not popular right now in the state. He's more unpopular than popular. So these statewide races that we have and these congressional races that we have coming up in November, the polls show that a handful of them are especially competitive, and coincidentally, several of those politicians happen to be standing next to President Trump in Washington, D.C. when he made this big announcement today.
21: Now, speaking with the veteran journalist David Price in Iowa there.
14: Well, let's get more on the business side of this announcement with Maura Fogarty from the business desk, who's in Singapore. Do you know how many jobs this is going to create?
3: Well, President Trump talked about 6,000 jobs in the first phase of the plant being built. It's hard to tell, okay, right? You know, because they didn't give many more details around the number of jobs that would actually be employed by the mill itself, and I would assume that it Well, I don't assume, but, you know, it's just unclear at this point. I'll just say that first and foremost.
5: Yeah. And as we were hearing there from David Price, that journalist in Iowa, we're just weeks away from the midterm elections. The opinion polls suggest that the Republicans, Donald Trump's party, is going to lose control of the House, possibly of the Senate also. And so Donald Trump is expected to announce several large job creation projects across the country in the coming weeks. He's long had a fascination with steel, hasn't he? He said during his first term, if you don't have steel, you don't have a country. And it's interesting that he's talking about what many people might regard as a kind of a part of the old economy, while also talking about racing towards a future of AI.
3: Yeah, and I think if you look at it in the context of bringing strategic industries back to America. So part of it is technology. That's AI. That's the chips, you know, fabrication of semiconductors that Trump has been trying to bring back on U.S. soil. But part of it also involves steel, because that's considered to be a strategic industry if you are looking to build defense weapons, for example. Now, the project that was announced overnight in Iowa, this new steel factory, I just want to mention that it's actually owned by an Indian conglomerate. So Mesabi Metals is the company that owns the steel factory, as well as a mine in Minnesota that President Trump had referenced. But an Indian steel group by an Indian conglomerate by the name of SR Group actually owns Mesabi Metals. And what's interesting about this is that this is now a second example of President Trump bringing foreign investment into the United States for these large projects. Earlier, if you remember, he approved a deal where U.S. Steel, which is an American steelmaker, was sold to a Japanese company called Nippon Steel. Interestingly about that, he had opposed that merger in the very first administration.
5: All right, Maura, thank you very much indeed. Maura Fogarty there at the Business Desk in Singapore.
21: Now, nearly a decade after the assassination of investigative journalist Daphne Caruana Galizia, Malta is still grappling with the questions her murder has raised. In the wake of a landmark verdict in the high-profile case, in which a wealthy businessman, Jorgen Fenech, was acquitted of conspiracy and complicity in her killing, charges which he denied, our correspondent Anna Holligan visited the island to examine the reaction it has triggered and the questions that still divide the European Union's smallest country.
6: Outside the court where the trial was held, hundreds of protesters have gathered.
22: When Daphne died, like, that was the biggest shock, and since then it's just been shock after shock after shock. And I'm here because if it's the only option at this point. If we don't stand up and fight and shout and scream, then nothing's going to change.
6: Behind the crowds, tea lights flickering, crimson glass, illuminating the photos of Daphne and signs that call for justice. Daphne lived at home with her husband and three sons here behind me in the rural hamlet of Bidnia. It was just before 3 p.m. on the 16th of October 2017. She was driving down this road, and less than a minute into the journey, a powerful car bomb was detonated. Although five people were convicted for their roles in her murder, no one has been found guilty of commissioning her assassination. Her family are still in the pursuit of justice.
23: My mum would have just loved a garden like this. It must be your pride and joy
24: it
23: now.
24: It really is. It's a living part of my mum.
6: One of her three sons, Matthew, still lives in the family home.
15: Part of our fight is to get the Maltese government to develop more tools so that it is not as helpless as it has always been in the face of organised crime.
23: Do you fear for your safety?
15: Yes, I do. I live with that fear.
6: Not far from the heart of the capital, Valletta, down at the marina, a reminder that this Mediterranean island enjoys a wealth of visitors. Superyachts jostle with small wooden taxi boats for space in the dock. Over the past decade, Malta has experienced extraordinary economic growth. International companies have been drawn here by access to the EU market, a favourable tax regime,
0: and a business-friendly environment. In her reporting, Daphne Caruana Galizia argued this same system created vulnerabilities that enabled corruption. When Daphne Caruana Galizia was killed, she was pursuing four major corruption investigations linked to money, power, and influence in Malta.
1: Daphne was a very divisive figure.
0: Herman Gretsch is the editor of the Malta Times.
1: You either loved Daphne or you hated Daphne. And I've rarely seen a writer cause so much entrenchment in society. There was no filter.
23: What's at stake for Malta if the mastermind is never brought to justice?
1: I fear this country will never rest.
0: A new European fact-finding mission is preparing to meet the Maltese government. Sharmi Chakrabarty is the Council of Europe's special rapporteur, overseeing the Daphne Caruana Galizia case.
4: There are concerns really about the strength and health of the rule of law itself in Malta.
0: Malta's Attorney General has appealed against the acquittal of Jürgen Fenech, claiming the verdict represents a miscarriage of justice. Jason Azzopardi is one of the Caruana Galizia family lawyers.
7: A journalist was assassinated because of her work. And when the state finally put somebody on trial for alleged complicity in that assassination, the integrity of the trial must be beyond question. Nothing less will do.
0: Jürgen Fenech has denied the charges. We reached out to the Maltese government, but they declined to comment. The Prime Minister has said that Malta has made continued and improving progress in meeting the Council of Europe's recommendations. Daphne famously warned that the country was trapped in an inescapable culture clash between those who tolerated the status quo and those who fought to dismantle it. Nearly a decade after her assassination, the division she documented remains as palpable as ever.
21: Anna Holligan with that report from Malta there.
5: You're listening to Newsday from the BBC World Service with Catherine Bierhanger and Rob Young. Reminder of the main headline from the newsroom this hour. Malaysia is starting a scheme to repatriate thousands of asylum seekers to Myanmar that's been condemned by human rights groups.
21: Let's get the latest sports news now with Isaac Fannin. Hi, Isaac.
10: Good morning. Yeah, FIFA President Gianni Infantino has indicated that FIFA members could receive more money from what is estimated to be around $5.8 billion in cash reserves. It's in a letter seen by the BBC and sent to the six confederations, Infantino says he would support the greatest level of additional funding that can be responsibly delivered. It comes as UEFA and the Confederation for North and Central America, as well as the Caribbean, have asked FIFA to pay $10 million to all 211 members from their reserves. BBC Sport has also been told that Manchester City's chief executive has sent out a defiant message to the executive of other teams as the club being found guilty of a majority of the Premier League's charges. Speaking at a board meeting of European football clubs, Ferran Soriano was said to have vowed to fight the charges and said the process had a long way to run, reiterating what the club's chairman, Khaldun Al-Mubarak, said in a letter to fans. More on that a little bit later on.
21: Yes, looking forward to it. Thank you, Isaac.
5: Now, children aged 6 to 18 who spend too much time on social media, gaming or streaming are in danger of suffering the same kind of damage to their well-being that's caused by poverty, bad parenting or being born prematurely. That is the result of a new study that also links excessive screen time to poor academic achievement and language development, as well as obesity, high blood pressure, diabetes and even heart problems. Well, the team at the University of Calgary in Canada examined data from almost 3 million children across 64 countries. Dr. Sherry Madigan is one of them. So what did her team look at?
25: What we were trying to do is, instead of just taking one study and trying to understand the effects of screen time on children's development, we were really taking a bird's eye view, looking at the evidence as a whole and trying to get a better sense of what these associations really mean for screen time and children's outcomes. The big picture is that we found that more screen time was associated with poor outcomes across several, although not all, domains of children's development. So we found that children with greater screen exposure tended to have somewhat poor language and overall weaker academic outcomes, and they also tended to have poorer mental health and more difficulties in their peer interactions and relationships. But we didn't find a significant association across everything we examined. So the story isn't that screens are universally bad for children, but there are some domains of children's development that are particularly impacted.
5: And so when we talk about prolonged screen use, how long is too long?
25: We think a lot about time, and certainly the guidelines will focus on time in terms of suggesting that younger children have, you know, really small doses of screens per day, like an hour or so a day, and some of the older children, they have more hours. But you know, we're always thinking about moderation, so we don't want to actually have kids on screens for a long part of their day, because what that means in a daily period where, you know, children are awake 12 or 14 hours, if a large part of that time is on screens, it's not just the screens that are the problem, it's what they're not doing when they're on screens. So they're not doing their homework, or they're not interacting face to face with their peers, they're not sleeping, or they're not getting physical activity. And so we don't just think about the amount of screens, but also when children are on screen for a long period of time, what is it that they're not getting, or what is it that screens are crowding out from children's development and really their daily life, sort of necessities that would help them thrive in their world.
5: And so you're saying about an hour a day is okay then for kids?
25: Well, what the guidelines suggest is that children between the ages of 2 and 5, we would typically recommend they have somewhere around an hour of screen time a day. And we don't actually have a set guideline for children really ages 5 and up. We just really suggest moderation. And the same way we would suggest moderation around sugar and really getting parents to think beyond really just time and more around what the meaning is of the time that they're spending on screen. So when they're on screens, are they connecting with other kids? Are they doing things that are going to promote learning and creativity? And to think about if the time itself is sort of positive time on screens that can help children's development, then that's really different than thinking about long durations on screens doing passive scrolling or looking at social media. And we know that is really not very optimal for children's development.
5: And you said that the damage that prolonged screen time can have on children is similar to the impact on them of poverty or bad parenting or being born prematurely. So you regard this as incredibly bad for children then. What would you like governments to do about it?
25: You know, screen time is very much one part of a children's life. And I think it can support learning and creativity and communication and connection. But I think that there's also the possibility that it starts to crowd out other really important aspects of children's day, as I mentioned, sleep and physical activity. So governments should really treat children's screen time the way they treat other factors that we know are associated with children's development and well-being. So I think it's important to take screen time seriously, to provide public health guidance about it and education, and to suggest appropriate safeguards to families, such as signaling to parents and schools and industry that it's something that we really need to pay attention to. I actually think we've seen governments put out really important policy statements on being mindful about the impacts of screen use and making suggestions for, you know, thinking about a particular number of hours that would be recommended. I think governments have been actually doing a good job of giving clear advice to families on how we should take evidence and research and make meaningful guidance. And I think we can do more to suggest some recommendations towards industry and that they start to consider children's development, especially in how technologies are designed. I don't think we should leave it to parents alone to really manage children's digital environments. They didn't design these environments for them. And I think we need to hold the industry accountable that did design these environments for children.
5: Which is an interesting point, because many of these devices have bright colors, they're fun to use. Many people say when they're using them, they just can't put them down, that they're almost addictive mm-hmm. in nature, aren't they? What can device makers do?
25: I think they can think more critically. We talk a lot about making the designs child-centered rather than engagement-centered. So when a device has a child-centered design, it's really focusing on what's the best interest of the child in terms of using devices. There are aspects of devices that are focused on engagement, like keeping children on devices, autoplay, nudges, giving very personalized content. And this, in fact, keeps children on the devices. And so we really need to think critically and have industry think critically about how these apps and platforms are being designed to keep children engaged, because that in itself keeps them on it for a very long period of time. And we know that's not great for their development.
5: Dr. Sherry Madigan there from the University of Calgary. It's difficult though, isn't it, Catherine? Because certainly for one of my daughters, the school suggests she uses a tablet to do some of her homework.
8: Yes, it seems like it's necessary these days to have computers and all the screens in your home.
5: It's tricky being a parent, got to juggle all these things.
8: Yeah.
9: This is the BBC World Service, bringing you voices at the heart of global stories.
11: I want to know what happened, to know the truth. That's the only thing I want.
12: They said a flood is coming. Within a few minutes, we lost everything, you know? Everything swept away. It was like tsunami, you know?
13: If she'd have come in on a different day and seen a different consultant, it could be a very different story.
17: If you really get close to anything like artificial general intelligence, the concern, which I think is a legitimate concern, is this would displace humans from many or nearly all

0: forcing people to cook meals in the middle of the night.
1: And the 11-year-old girl who's become a chess grandmaster. But first, a summary of the latest news.
2: BBC News with Roisin Hasty. The Malaysian government says it started repatriating about 5,000 asylum seekers from Myanmar under a controversial deal agreed with Myanmar's military ruler. The first group will be taken by ship later today. Human rights groups have condemned the deal. The lawyer of a Spanish pensioner whose eviction from her home last week sparked massive protests has said she'll be able to move back in. Mary Carmen Abascal's lawyer said a deal had been reached to halt a steep rent increase. The French Prime Minister, Sébastien Lecornu, has warned that any escalation in student protests being held at high schools across the country would be irresponsible. More than 160 people were arrested on Monday. The US Secretary of State, Marco Rubio, has said an incident at a British airbase used by US forces in which five men were arrested on suspicion of preparing a terrorist act clearly involved a foreign actor. Britain's Defence Secretary earlier said it was too soon to say if a foreign state was involved. Britain's finance minister has told the BBC that the UK is in talks with US authorities over the possibility that Washington will ban the sale of diesel abroad. Diesel prices reached new highs on Monday. The artificial intelligence company OpenAI says it's scrapped the planned release next month of its next AI model due to safety concerns. It said the model did not meet standards as regards within staying within authorised bounds. Loud explosions are being reported in Ukraine's capital Kyiv in the early hours of the morning, with several buildings damaged. Nine people were reported killed in Russian attacks on Monday. And preparations are underway in Uganda for the coronation of Prince Edward Rukidi Kijunangoma, who will be crowned king of the country's Turo Kingdom. Up until now, the 56-year-old has worked as a journalist. BBC News.
1: Thank you, Roisin, for that summary of the news. Hello, you're with Newsday from the BBC World Service with Catherine Bierhanger and Rob Young. Hope you're doing all right today.
3: Yes, thanks for joining us this half hour. We've got stories for you from the DR Congo, Uganda and Bangladesh.
1: Isaac Fannin's going to be here with all your sport news. And he's focusing on FIFA's boss, suggesting that member countries could be about to receive more money from the organisation.
3: If you have any thoughts on those stories or anything else you hear on the programme, we welcome your messages. Our text number is +447 786 2050 85. The Ebola outbreak in the Democratic Republic of Congo is continuing to spread, with confirmed cases now surpassing 8,000 and nearly 4,000 deaths. Two more health zones have been affected, one near the Central African Republic and another on the border with South Sudan. And there are concerns about how well health authorities are keeping track of people who may have been exposed. The Africa Centres for Disease Control says only around 30,000 potential contacts have been identified, compared with more than 400,000 expected. More than 80% of new cases are also being detected outside existing contact lists. So what does this mean for efforts to contain the outbreak, and how concerned should neighbouring countries be? I've been speaking with the Africa CDC Director General, Dr. Jean Kaseya, and he began by telling me why contact tracing is falling behind.
4: This is one of our biggest concerns. The approximately 30,000 figure represent contact we have actually been identified and entered into the surveillance system. But we look at the number of confirmed cases, community deaths, and transmission patterns, we estimate that the real number of people who should have been identified and followed is really underestimated. It could be several hundred thousand people. We think that there are some reasons for this gap. The first one is too many cases are detected late. The second one, many deaths still occur in communities rather than the treatment facility. And the third one is the outbreak is in an area where insecurity, displacement, and population movement is so high. I can also add about the community engagement that is not really strong enough. And this is why we are

0: promoting the approach called Villa-Centered Approach to involve communities and to ensure that we can expand now the contact tracing by the appropriate number of people to avoid to have new cases coming from community.
1: Just on that point about engaging communities, there's a report coming in from Butembo in the DRC that a senior official of the ruling party was beaten and killed after appearing on a program talking about the Ebola outbreak and the fact that he had reached this part of the DRC. The ruling party say he was killed because of that community engagement, that work. We don't know the conclusion of this investigation. But what's your reaction to a story like that?
0: I know that the investigation is still ongoing, but we're clear about it since the beginning. Without putting communities driving the response, leading the response, there will be a lot of suspicion and will not contain this outbreak, because we cannot continue to have new cases coming from community at more than 75% of new cases without giving them back the power to control the outbreak.
1: You've talked about this villa-centered approach, this community approach, for months now. Do you have any evidence that it's actually working, that you are getting communities on side?
0: Yes. You know, it was a process. We created tools and how that one must be operationalized. We managed to budget the process. We got around $80 million new money from World Bank that will be dedicated to this approach. We got also last week from the pledges that the G20 ministerial meeting managed to generate, we got around $2.9 billion. Some of the money will also go for this villa-centered approach. If we want to implement an approach, we need to ensure that we have the buy-in from everyone, starting with communities.
1: The outbreak has spread to towns close to the borders with South Sudan and the Central African Republic. Countries that have faced years of conflict also have weak healthcare systems. How confident are you that the virus won't spread into those countries and that they are prepared to deal with any potential outbreak?
0: I had the opportunity to visit South Sudan. I had also opportunity to visit Central African Republic. We are providing youth support for preparedness to these two countries. We also advocated for partners to provide financial support to the countries. I think in terms of preparedness, we are doing our best. But the issue related to the health system in these two countries is still a major one. And I cannot assure you today that the outbreak will not cross the border, will not be in Kar or in South Sudan. This one I cannot say. But what I have to say, we are doing our best to support the DRC government to control the outbreak in DRC. And if unfortunately, we could have cases in these two countries, we'll provide appropriate support to contain that.
1: And that was the Director General of the Africa CDC, Dr. Jean Casser, who continues to speak to us here on Newsday, updating us on this outbreak.
2: Now, imagine having to set your alarm for 1 o'clock in the morning, not to go to work, but simply to cook for your family. Well, that is the reality for some people in Bangladesh, where severe gas and electricity shortages are disrupting everyday life. For poorer families already struggling with high food prices, there's little room left to absorb another financial shock. Shatiz Khalil is a housewife in Dhaka. She explains the ongoing challenges she and many others are facing.
3: Hey, Dhaka. Yes, in Dhaka, 2 or 3 months ago, the situation we faced with the gas was almost beyond description. The gas would go off at around 5:30 in the morning and wouldn't come back for the entire day. It would only return at around 1:30 at night. Throughout the day, we struggled. We would have to cook using an electric stove. Then we would stay awake until 1:30 in the morning. And when the gas finally came back, we would cook from around 1:30 until 4 in the morning. We would finish cooking, pray, and then go to sleep. We went through this hardship for a long time, for a month or two. There are still difficulties now. Preparing my daughter's lunch and getting everything ready meant staying awake at night. It was incredibly difficult. Things have improved a little now, but the gas problem is still there. It hasn't completely gone away.
2: Well, we can speak now to Dr. Fahmida Khatun, who is one of Bangladesh's leading economists, is also a distinguished fellow at the Center for Policy Dialogue. Welcome to the program. How common is that story that we heard there from Shartaz Khalil? How many Bangladeshi families are having to endure this?
4: The problem right now is it's quite serious, I would say, because energy is such a thing or a product which affects every part of the economy. So Bangladesh is facing both the price problem and the supply problem because we have been experiencing high inflation for a long period of time. And now the issue of higher fuel and energy prices come. Now, this increases the cost of transport, agriculture, manufacturing, and services. But at the same time, the production is also disrupted. So it affects every sections of the society, I would say. And as a result, the investment and productivity, employment, income, these all are affected and there is also probability of losing the purchasing power of the people who are particularly low income households
2: because they're spending more and more money on energy. So why is the gas and the electricity off during the day for women like Shartaz? Is it because it's being prioritized for industry, or is it just nobody got it during the day?
4: No, absolutely. Now, because of rationing, the government has to prioritize. And when it comes to priority setting, the industrial sector comes first. It has to, because it is running the economy. Production has to be on, because there are export-oriented sectors, there are production sectors who are supplying to other sectors of the economy. And it also is related to employment generation and also contributing to the overall economic activities. So there is a rationing and priority setting is really working here.
2: So I understand that the government wants industry to be able to function and people also want it to function because they need to go to work to earn a living. So people are working in the day, they're getting a few hours sleep and then they're having to get up in the night to cook. People must be exhausted.
4: Of course, it is exhausting because everyone, I think everyone in the society is facing this problem in a way or the other. It is indeed, but we are also going through a problem which is has been created both, I would say, both domestically and internationally. Of course, we had this crisis for many years, and now the Middle East crisis has really accentuated the issue. So this has been built up over the years because of wrong policies and also the wrong strategies and also lack of investment in the whole energy sector itself.
2: Okay, so there is a domestic reason for this, the lack of investment in recent years. But is there anything that Bangladesh can do short of playing a role in trying to resolve the crisis in the Middle East?
4: You see, there are really not much option. One, because on the one hand, in the immediate term, Bangladesh has to secure adequate energy supplies, but also manage inflationary pressure, which is affecting everyone, particularly the vulnerable households. So the government has been providing subsidies for many years, and now the fiscal space is narrowing. So there is definitely the option of lower the subsidies and also increase the import. And import dependent one sector which is totally dependent on import, particularly expensive LNG, that really cannot sustain for a long time. So that's why the strategy is to create a credible medium-term energy security strategy, which will reduce the excessive exposure to international energy shocks. So in the medium term or short term, immediately, of course, prioritize, rationalize and ration the energy supply and prioritize the sectors which are productive, but at the same time also protect the vulnerable families.
2: All right. Thank you very much indeed. LNG is a liquefied natural gas that's cooled and shipped in liquid form. Thanks so much indeed. That's Dr. Fahmida Khatun there joining us from Bangladesh.
1: You're listening to Newsday from the BBC with Rob and Catherine in London. Our main headlines today: Malaysia is starting a scheme to repatriate thousands of asylum seekers to Myanmar that's been condemned by human rights groups. We'll hope to take you to Bangkok later in the programme. OpenAI says it will not release its next artificial intelligence model amid fears it might not be safe. France's Prime Minister has warned against any escalation of school protests that led to more than 160 arrests on Monday.
2: Isaac Fannin's here with your sport.
5: FIFA President Gianni Infantino has indicated that FIFA members could receive more money from what is estimated to be around $5.8 billion in cash reserves. In a letter seen by BBC Sport and sent to the six confederations, Infantino says he would support the greater level of additional funding that can responsibly be delivered. It comes as UEFA and the Confederation for North and Central America, as well as the Caribbean, have asked FIFA to pay $10 million to all 211 members from their reserves. BBC Sport has also been told that the Manchester City chief executive has sent out a defiant message to the executive of other teams about the club being found guilty of a majority of Premier League charges. Speaking at a board meeting of European football clubs, Ferran Soriano was said to have vowed to fight the charges and said the process had a long way to run, reiterating what the club's chairman Khaldun Al-Mubarak said in a letter to fans. Meanwhile, former City goalkeeper Joe Hart told the BBC he believes in Mubarak, who has led the club brilliantly.
6: I've heard everyone else go down every single rabbit hole, every single wormhole, every single discussion, and been given free rein to say and do whatever they want about something that hasn't happened, hasn't been proven. So my honest opinion is I've got no reason not to trust Khaldun. What he said is enough for me, and what he said, I've got it in front of me. The legal process and our determination and respect it means I cannot do that at the moment when he wants to put people's mind at ease.
5: Yeah, former Brighton boss Gus Poyet has questioned the Premier League and the time it's taken to come to a decision about Manchester City's charges.
7: I don't understand why it took so long, especially with all respect to the people that made the decision, being 114 from 115 guilty. So it's not like it was a 50-50 case, no? It was clearly one way. So why it took so long? Then I feel a little bit sorry, in certain ways, for the people involved, because obviously they didn't know. The players, they didn't know. How many times did Pep Guardiola answer that question? 100,000. And now he's gone.
5: Let me give you a little bit of an update from some of the matches that took place in international football on Monday. DR Congo made it 2 wins from 2 in Africa Cup of Nations qualifying as they beat Zimbabwe 2-1 away from home. Elsewhere, Botswana drew 2-2 with Tunisia. In Europe, Michael Olise came off the bench to score the early goal for France as they beat Belgium 1-0. A 100% start for the new Le Bleu boss, Zinedine Zidane, following Friday's victory over Turkey. It's Italy next for them. They got a first win under their new manager, Roberto Mancini, his side winning comfortably 4-1 against Turkey. Brentford defender Michael Coyote got on the score sheet on his international debut. As ever, bbc.com/sport for all your latest sports news.
8: Isaac, thank you very much.
2: Indeed, Isaac did miss out one sport, which was the international chess tournament that is taking place. We are going to be speaking, don't worry, Isaac, we're going to hear from the new global woman grandmaster who is merely 11 years old a bit later.
9: Look at you, Rob, always covering my bacon. Thank you.
1: He does indeed. Now, Uganda's Toro Kingdom is crowning its new king today, following the death of King Oyo last month. The king-designate, Edward Rukidi Kijerangoma Nyabongo II, spent the night at the royal palace taking part in traditional rites, following an overnight procession through the city. More than 50,000 people are expected to attend the coronation. The public program gets underway this morning, with a formal crowning expected later today. And our correspondent, Swaibu Ibrahim, is in Fort Portal, where the ceremonies will be taking place. So first of all, Swaibu, just give us a sense of the atmosphere and celebrations there in Fort Portal.
7: Well, Fort Portal is quite, right now, it's in a celebratory mood. We have seen since yesterday many people coming out to streets to celebrate and chant and jubilate following the coronation of the king, which is expected today. And today we expect many to turn up at the coronation at the royal palace here in Karuzika.
1: This story really captured the world's attention, because first of all, you had a very young king, King Oyo, who died in his 30s. Then you had all the controversy about who should succeed him. How are people feeling about all of those questions that had been raised ahead of today's coronation?
7: Well, it's mixed emotions. One sad one following the death of the King Oyo. Of course, many of the people here would tell me that they indeed grew up with him because they were of the same age. But at the same time, they are happy now that the kingdom here is going to be coronating and crowning its new king. There has been controversies regarding who should succeed him, but previously the government has gone ahead and cleared the kingdom to proceed with the coronations today, and we expect the president to be the chief guest in the coronation ceremony.
1: Give us a sense of the importance of the king in Toro there. This is one of the smaller kingdoms in Uganda. They don't have, you know, constitutional powers when it comes to politics, for example. But how significant is a transition like this, and what does it mean?
7: The kingdom and the king mean quite a big deal to the people here in Toro, because they see him as their identity. They associate with him. And in most cases, when perhaps there is anything, any calamity, he is the one who comes and he speaks to his people, and he is able to comfort them. So wherever you go, whether it be here in Toro or other cities or even outside the country, the Toro people and especially here, they really associate with him, because that is their identity and they totally associate with him.
1: Swaibu Ibrahim, our correspondent in Fort Portal, who'll be following the coronation of the new king of Toro. Thank you for joining us on Newsday.
2: Now, the International Chess Federation has confirmed that an 11-year-old chess prodigy has made history by becoming the youngest ever woman grandmaster. Badana Sivanandan secured the highest women-only chess title representing England at the Chess Olympiad in Uzbekistan. Well, Badana is now a step closer to becoming an international master, a higher ranking title open to both sexes. Well, as she landed back home in England, she spoke to our colleague Rebecca Kesby and started talking about how she felt about her record-breaking achievement.
10: I didn't really know that I got my final norm, and I didn't realise I was the youngest to do so either, but I wanted to get there at some point at least, so yeah.
11: I bet you were chuffed in the moment you found out. I mean, what did that feel like?
10: I was surprised a bit, but yeah, I was happy, and now I feel like it's kind of sunk in a bit.
11: Well, I mean, what's extraordinary is, well, obviously that you're only 11, but also that you got into chess during COVID. Is that true? Tell us the story.
10: Yeah, I got into chess during COVID because one of my dad's friends was going back to India and he had a few like books and things to give to charity, but because everything was closed at the time, he gave all of that stuff to us, and inside one of the bags I found a chessboard, and I really liked how the pieces looked, especially the knight and the queen, and I wanted to use them as toys outside of chess. But then my dad told me that the next person who got the board wouldn't be able to play chess properly, so instead he taught me the basics and how to play, and then I liked it, so from there I kept on playing.
11: Wow, so you kind of got hooked at that point, and I guess it's one thing to be quite good at it and another to become an expert. How did you manage that?
10: I think I kind of just kept going to tournaments and I enjoyed it as well. I had to learn a lot more about the game and still a lot more to learn now. And then I learned about concepts and things like that, and then I kind of just searched up videos on YouTube and just found them and saw what I liked and didn't really mind too much about what I was watching. I just enjoyed it.
11: That's amazing. How long before you could beat your dad at chess? How many games did it take you?
10: I don't remember the exact number.
11: But, I mean, that must have been a pretty important moment as well.
10: Yeah.
11: And when you started getting really good, how challenging was it to find people to play against who were good enough to keep up with you?
10: It's harder to find people like over the board, but now because there's like technology and online, you can also play online a bit.
11: So, Badana, because of your tender age, just 11 years old, and your new brilliant success, there's quite a lot of media interest in you, I think. You're a bit of a star. How are you going to manage that?
10: I mean, I try and just kind of focus on the chess, and then if I do good, then obviously the media comes as well.
11: Just taking it in your stride.
10: Yeah.
11: I mean, on that, though, with the tournaments, because, I mean, there you know that you're up against people who also are really good and know what they're doing. And I should imagine half the battle at one of those tournaments is just sort of keeping your nerves, isn't it? How do you manage the stress of that situation?
10: I mean, I normally don't get nervous, so it's not a big issue. But if I do, I just try and kind of play my best and enjoy the game instead of think too much about anything else.
11: Well, now, what's your next challenge going to be? How do you top becoming the youngest ever woman grandmaster?
10: I'm not sure what exactly is next or what. I don't think I have like a set aim. I just want to like keep playing tournaments and enjoying chess and see how far I can go.
8: That's Badana Sivanandan there speaking to the BBC's Rebecca Kesby. And if you head to the BBC website, you can see photos of Badana playing that game in Uzbekistan. And there's some great information in this BBC web story, how we heard there she taught herself to play. It was during the lockdown. And then a year later, when she was only seven, won all 24 of her games at the European Schools Championship. And her father, Siva, has been talking about this, saying he's got absolutely no idea where his daughter got her talent from, as neither he nor his wife are any good at chess.
12: Sounds like an honest parent there, doesn't he? And it's interesting, she said she learned it by watching YouTube videos. And of course, we're talking about kids and screen time in earlier on in the programme. And I guess it shows that there are some useful uses of screen time for children.
8: Yeah, I think even the professor who was saying that kids should limit the amount of time they are in screens would approve of somebody being able to teach themselves chess to such a degree they're able to become the youngest ever woman grandmaster.
12: You're listening to Newsday on the BBC World Service with Rob Young and Catherine Bjarahanga in London. Stay with us if you can.
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16: At bbc.com, the documentary. I'm Brijbhanu Barua in Assam, in the northeast of India, where enumerators are visiting every household asking people questions for a census of more than 1.4 billion citizens. I'll be finding out more, mapping India, the world's largest count.
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2: Hello, you're with Newsday from the BBC World Service with Catherine Bierahanga and Rob Young.
12: Coming up, an operation to send up to 5,000 Myanmar refugees back to their homeland has begun in Malaysia. Human rights groups have expressed concern about their well-being.
2: Russia is continuing to target civilian infrastructure in Ukraine. Monday saw a daytime attack on the country's Academy of Sciences, and the onslaught is taking its toll on the Ukrainian people.
18: Russians tried to bring the whole society to depressive mood to destabilize the situation in Ukraine, and that's why the Kyiv the main target for Russians.
12: And SpaceX's latest Starship launch has successfully deployed Starlink satellites, moving a step closer to its ambition of a reusable space vehicle. It also marks an important step in planned manned missions in the future. That's all coming up after the latest world news.
19: BBC News with Roisin Hasty. The Malaysian government says it started repatriating about 5,000 asylum seekers from Myanmar under a controversial deal agreed with Myanmar's military ruler. Three ships from Myanmar's navy are to leave Malaysia today, carrying the first returnees. Jonathan Head reports from Bangkok.
20: Malaysia has described this repatriation as voluntary, but it has barred the UN Refugee Agency from seeing or screening the returnees who've been kept in detention centres. According to the Malaysian Prime Minister Anwar Ibrahim, they will include some Muslim Rohingyas who have sought sanctuary in Malaysia in large numbers after being driven out of Myanmar, where they're not recognised as citizens. This deal has been strongly criticised by human rights groups, but the Prime Minister says he's responding to growing public hostility to the large Rohingya population in Malaysia and has no choice but to negotiate with the Myanmar government over their return.
19: The artificial intelligence company OpenAI says it scrapped the planned release of its next AI model due to safety concerns. The decision comes at a time when AI companies are facing increasing scrutiny and calls for regulation. Maura Fogarty reports.
21: OpenAI's decision is the latest in a string of incidents involving cutting-edge artificial intelligence models going rogue. The U.S. company says the AI system had gone outside the confines of what it was allowed to do and did not communicate back to users accurately, including telling them the truth about what actions it took. The chief executives of OpenAI and Anthropic have recently been calling on the industry to slow down the development of the most advanced AI models after several incidents involving systems misbehaving, including one that accessed Australian government websites and systems without authorization.
19: France's Prime Minister Sébastien Lecornu has warned that any escalation in student protests being held at high schools would be irresponsible. More than 160 people were arrested on Monday, Paddy Maguire reports.
22: The demonstrations, which began in Paris last week and have spread to other cities, have seen teenagers blockading their schools for days. They stem from issues including overcrowded classes, heavy workloads and a shortage of teachers. Writing on social media, Mr. Lecornu cited reports of incidents involving fireworks, fires and violence. The Interior Minister, Laurent Nunez, said the protests were being hijacked, with injuries to staff, students and security forces occurring on Monday. The union that defends the rights of students says it will call for a nationwide blockade on Tuesday.
19: President Trump has denied media reports that he offered Iran sanctions relief and the release of frozen funds in return for nuclear concessions. Writing on social media, Mr. Trump called an article by the Axios news site untrue. BBC News. Loud explosions are being reported in Kyiv in the early hours of the morning, with several buildings damaged as Russian strikes on Ukraine continue to intensify. Earlier, Russia's President Vladimir Putin signed a decree boosting the size of the army by more than 15,000 troops, the fourth such order this year. Argentina's President Javier Milei has threatened to start legal action against the British government unless it puts a stop to oil exploration off the Falkland Islands. Mr. Milei set a two-week deadline for the oil field project to be scrapped. Our Latin America correspondent Will Grant reports.
0: The two-week deadline by President Javier Milei for the United Kingdom to halt exploration work in a joint venture between UK and Israeli energy companies in the Sea Lion oil field comes amid heightening tensions over the Falkland Islands. President Milei said via social media that he had instructed the foreign ministry and legal teams to initiate international arbitration against the UK over what he called the illegal plundering of our resources through the Sea Lion project. Since then, the British Defence Secretary, Wes Streeting, said that Argentina lacks the ability to take back the Falklands by force.
19: The British Finance Minister has told the BBC that Britain is in talks with the United States over the possibility that Washington could ban diesel exports as fuel prices continue to rise. The cost of diesel in Britain reached a new high on Monday due to pressures from the conflicts in Iran and Ukraine. Preparations are underway in Uganda for the coronation of Prince Edward Rukidi Kijinangoma, who's set to be crowned king of the country's Turo Kingdom on Tuesday. He's been working as a journalist but was chosen after the last king died last month with no recognised heir. Ahead of the coronation, residents have been practising traditional dances and songs and ironing costumes. BBC News.
2: Thank you very much for that bulletin. Hello, you're with Newsday from the BBC World Service with Catherine Bierahanga and Rob Young in London. Thanks very much for being with us today.
12: Coming up, we'll bring you stories from Ukraine, Myanmar and space even.
2: Yeah, Elon Musk's SpaceX company had to end a mission to orbit the Earth early. We'll find out why and what it could potentially mean for the company.
12: As ever, we welcome your messages. Our text number is +447786205085.
2: Now, three ships carrying asylum seekers from Myanmar are due to leave Malaysia to return the passengers to their homeland. The repatriations are part of a controversial deal which could see 5,000 people transported between the two countries. Human rights groups say the asylum seekers could face persecution and forced conscription back in Myanmar. Well, the BBC's Jonathan Head is following the story and joins us now from the Thai capital, Bangkok. Hi, Jonathan. Just tell us the details of the deal and who these 5,000 people are.
3: Well, we know that they're people being held in Malaysian detention centres. So they're people who've been rounded up because they're not, presumably because they're not documented. Other than that, independent agencies have not been given any access to them. The UN Refugee Agency hasn't. Malaysia says the repatriations are voluntary, but there is no way of assessing that. And critically, we don't know whether this first group of 1,476 due to leave later today, and they've already been bussed down to the Navy port on the west coast, whether they include Muslim Rohingyas. And by far the largest number of Burmese refugees in Malaysia are Muslim Rohingyas. There's thought to be in total more than 200,000 of them. And of course, their case is special because there's really nowhere for them to go in Myanmar. They're not regarded as citizens. They've been chased out by systematic military persecution. They're not allowed to live anywhere in Myanmar aside from Rakhine State, where most of them used to live. But Rakhine State is in a complete state of war at the moment. 90% is controlled by the insurgent Arakan Army. It's inconceivable, I think, for most people that you could take them back there. So if there are Rohingyas among them, as the Prime Minister Anwar Ibrahim has said there will be, nobody has any idea where the Myanmar government is going to put them. So there's a lot we don't know about this repatriation, and it is causing a great deal of alarm among human rights and refugee advocate groups, not just because of the fate of these particular groups, but because of what it portends for Malaysia's future treatment of the very large number of people who've sought sanctuary there.
2: It's not even a decade since the then Prime Minister Najib Razak in Malaysia was talking about the country's duty to defend and protect the Rohingyas.
3: Yeah, and Anwar Ibrahim has said the same things in the past when he used to present himself as a champion of liberal values, although he now blames previous governments. The fact is Rohingyas have been coming to Malaysia for a very long time, and for a long time Malaysians were broadly sympathetic to them as fellow Muslims who'd suffered, you know, dreadful persecution in Myanmar. The public mood has changed a lot. And it started during the COVID pandemic, where people started in lower-income Malaysians, started resenting what they saw as, you know, a burden on the state and people competing for jobs, as they thought Rohingyas were. And there have been some very nasty online social media campaigns full of blatant falsehoods accusing Rohingyas of trying to take over Malaysian land, grabbing Malaysian citizenship. Another of those campaigns got going in June and July of this year, and it has built this mood of public hostility and a demand that something must be done about the large number of Rohingyas in Malaysia that Prime Minister Anwar Ibrahim is responding to. He's also, remember, he's nearly 4 years into his term of office in a shaky coalition government. He's much less popular than he was. He faces a general election within the next year or so. You know, he's basically responding to public demand. But of course, many on the liberal side of Malaysia are saying he's betraying the principles that he fought for so long.
8: And has done a deal with Myanmar's military ruler, which the country doesn't really have, or certainly hasn't so far, had particularly good relations with.
3: I mean, it's extraordinary if you think about it. Min Aung Hlaing is the man largely responsible for the Rohingya exodus. He led the military campaign that drove 750,000 of them out of Rakhine State in 2017. He's responsible for the civil war ignited by his coup. And now Anwar Ibrahim is ending Malaysia's policy of not recognizing his government by inviting him to Malaysia in return for him accepting perhaps 5,000 asylum seekers back, which is quite a small number when you think of the number in Malaysia. A lot of people are saying it's not a sensible deal and it's not an honourable deal. But Prime Minister Anwar has said we have to start sending them back. We can't take any more. We can't do that unless we talk to the people in charge in Myanmar.
8: And on this issue of the Rohingyas, if indeed there are any Rohingyas among those on the boats today, and you explained before we don't know, are any international agencies attempting to intervene here to ensure that these people are treated well if they do end up back in Myanmar?
3: Well, I mean, plenty of international agencies are expressing concern. The UN Refugee Agency, primarily among them, but a lot of human rights groups. But Malaysia is moving to a much more hardline approach to refugees. Remember, it's not a signatory to the UN's Convention on Refugees anyway. Something approaching Thailand's approach. Thailand does not recognise refugees and specifically excludes the UN agencies from any processing of them. It allows state agencies only to decide who is and who isn't a refugee, and often sends back people who many others would say are clearly facing persecution. That looks like the way Malaysia is going. It's basically taken away, it's stopped UN screening of asylum seekers and said the state will do it from now on. And frankly, there isn't much international agencies can do. They're being frozen out.
8: Thank you. That's the BBC's Jonathan Head there joining us from Bangkok.
12: Let's head to Ukraine now, where over the last few hours, loud explosions have been reported in Kyiv, with several buildings damaged as Russian strikes on Ukraine continue to intensify. On Monday, Ukraine commanded a sustained attack from Russia with drone strikes on several cities. President Volodymyr Zelensky said 9 people were killed in those strikes in Dnipro, Sumy in the northeast, and in the capital Kyiv, where Ukraine's National Academy of Science was hit, causing a huge fire. Our diplomatic correspondent Paul Adams has been looking at the attacks in Kyiv and spoke to the city's mayor, Vitaly Klitschko.
4: An anxious wait for rescue. Staff at the National Academy of Science trapped as the building behind them erupts in smoke and flame. Yet another Russian drone strike in the middle of the day, in the middle of the city. With attacks going on around the clock, barely a day goes by in the capital without death and injury. This now the worst period for Kyiv since the beginning of the war.
5: Do you have any thoughts on this particular...
4: I catch up with the city's mayor, no doubt in his mind about what Russia is trying to do.
18: It's the reason, because the Russians try to bring the whole society to depressive mood, to destabilize the situation in Ukraine, and that's why the Kyiv is the main target for Russians.
5: And that can work, right?
18: We do it everything what we can to stay unbroken and to defend our hometown.
4: We're told another attack is coming.
5: Let's get inside.
4: Everyone heads for shelter. Emergency workers clearly on edge.
6: Looks like there's been another attack. Just a few hundred yards from the first one, more thick black smoke rising over the city.
4: This time, it's a medical centre, a fire raging out of control. With so many attacks every day, it's hard for the city's emergency workers to keep up. And the constant disruption of daily life, psychologically and economically costly.
6: Have you any idea what...
4: Lyubov is anxious about the apartment where she's spent much of her life.
6: This is happening all the time in Kyiv now.
7: Yes, unfortunately.
6: How are you coping?
7: Do we have any choice? We live here, it's our city.
6: So once again, we've been told to take cover. We just heard, two or three muffled explosions nearby. The emergency workers seem to be quite stressed.
4: Yet another explosion. These long, exhausting days are taking their toll. This is the city's new normal. But for how long?
12: That was our diplomatic correspondent Paul Adams reporting from Kyiv.
8: Well, we can speak now to Mykola Trofimenko, who's Ukraine's Deputy Minister of Education and Sciences. Welcome to the programme. There is some incredibly dramatic video on the BBC website of the National Academy of Sciences in Kyiv, with black smoke billowing from inside the building, people having to escape through windows on the upper stories and then climb down the side of the building. What is the extent of the damage to the building?
9: Hello. Thank you very much for covering what's happening in Kyiv. Yes, yesterday a Russian drone hit the historic building and the headquarters of Ukraine's National Academy of Sciences in central Kyiv. And actually, the attack caused a huge fire and a very serious damage to a historic building where scientists and academy staff work. At least two people were killed, others were injured, and the final numbers of casualties is still being confirmed. And of course, we have one of the buildings of the Ministry of Education and Science next to the headquarters of National Academy. And it's actually makes us an impression that education, science, and research facilities are one of the main targets in Ukraine, because during the last several months, Russians, they targeted our schools, our universities. They hit the warehouses with the textbooks and manuals for pupils of our schools, 1.2 million textbooks. It's something crazy, actually, why education is a target in this war. But 97% of all the targets Russian hit, they are civilian, unfortunately.
8: Why wasn't Ukraine able to shoot down the drones or the missiles that were heading this academy's way?
9: I don't think that I'm the right person to ask this question, but as I understand, the attacks are so constant. We have actually hundreds of drones that are attacking city of Kyiv all over the days, and actually without any pauses. We hear the air alerts, sirens, and it's absolutely something that is difficult to describe, because they are destroying the normal civilian life of our people. You can understand that we can't organize educational process at schools, kindergartens, universities, so the children have to hide constantly. And I think this is their main task, to destabilize our regular life and actually to provoke us, maybe to provoke some internal conflicts in Ukraine, because psychologically and mentally it's very difficult to live in these circumstances constant. Because during the last night, for example, the explosions, they were constant over the Kyiv. And people, they can't sleep, but they have to go to work in the morning. So it's very tense time and very, very, very difficult for mentally for the people.
8: You said before it's crazy that cultural organizations are being hit. Certainly Russia has accused Ukraine of hitting cultural buildings or religious buildings inside Russia. And the Kremlin has said that Ukraine is now paying the price for its deeper attacks inside Russia. Do you accept that Ukraine intensifying its long-term, longer-distance attacks inside Russia is now rebounding on Ukraine?
9: But actually, Russians, they are fighting with our civilian infrastructure for 5 years already, almost 5 years. Originally, I'm from Mariupol. They destroyed my city. They killed there at least 100,000 people. So, I'm sorry, we shouldn't answer this absolutely barbarian actions they are committing in 21st century, in the age of AI, and actually it's something very much difficult to understand. But for me now, as a deputy minister of education and science, I totally understand that our educational facilities, our textbooks, our schools, actually, our children that they are trying to target, it's actually their purpose. Because in Ukraine, the main goal of education and science is to raise the new generation of Ukrainians that are Europeans with a European democratic critical thinking values. And actually, for them, it's the main threat for the Russian state, because their civil society is totally destroyed.
8: All right, thank you. That's Mykola Trofimenko there, who's Ukraine's Deputy Minister of Education and Sciences.
12: Let's get the latest sports news now with Isaac Faninha. Isaac.
1: Yes, FIFA President Gianni Infantino has indicated that FIFA members could receive more money from what is estimated to be around $5.8 billion in cash reserves. In a letter seen by BBC Sport and sent to the six federations, Infantino says he would support the greatest level of additional funding that can responsibly be delivered. It comes as UEFA and the Confederation for North and Central America, as well as the Caribbean, have asked FIFA to pay $10 million to all 211 members. BBC Sport has also been told that Manchester City's chief executive has sent out a defiant message to the executive of other teams about the club being found guilty of a majority of Premier League's financial charges. Speaking at a board meeting of European football clubs, Ferran Soriano was said to have vowed to fight the charges and said the process had a long way to run, reiterating what the club's chairman, Khaldun Al-Mubarak, said in a letter to fans. We'll then have more sport, including the Asian Games, a little bit later on in the programme.
12: Isaac, thank you.
8: Let's get some business news now. Maura Fogarty joins us from the business desk in Singapore to talk about artificial intelligence, because one of the biggest players in the world of AI, OpenAI, says it has scrapped the planned release next month of its next AI model due to safety concerns. Of course, you've been talking an awful lot about the concerns there are about AI and whether it could end humanity, Maura.
10: Yes. But in this particular case, look, it revolves around a model called the GPT 6.1 Astra. It's the newest version that they have, and they were going to release this, and they decided to pull the plug entirely. The reason why, they say, is because during their internal testing, they found a couple of things, mostly that the model, this agentic model, which can perform tasks autonomously, complex tasks, I should say, number one, did not stick within the rules, did not stick within the boundaries of what it was allowed to do. And secondly, what they say, had communication issues. In other words, it did not tell the truth about what actions it took and didn't take. And that was quite concerning, enough for them to say, we're not even going to release the model altogether.
8: Quite an unusual move, this, isn't it, for a company to say, we spent an awful lot of money developing a product, but actually we're not going to sell it.
10: No, it is very unusual. But what they did say is that they're going to continue researching other models under the Astra kind of umbrella and work on those instead. Look, there's been a lot of safety concerns that have been surfacing around agentic and artificial intelligence models. You know, we had the Hugging Face hack that happened a few months ago. That was another series of OpenAI agents. We also had OpenAI disclosing just last week that back in June, some of their agents hacked into an Australian government website and systems and accessed some information there. That's gotten the Australian Prime Minister very upset, criticizing OpenAI's communication of, well, one, that it happened, but two, how they were told about it. That OpenAI essentially, according to Albanese, the Prime Minister, notified the Australian government through a generic email address rather than actually contacting government officials directly with this. So a lot of concerns about the fast pace of development of agentic AI models, and also kind of, I would say, plays into the warnings that have been coming out from the Anthropic CEO, Dario Amodei, saying that we should perhaps think about slowing down the pace of this development.
8: All right, indeed, yes, Maura, thank you very much indeed. And overnight, Anthropic, the company Maura mentioned there, said it in its plan to list on the stock market, apparently warned of the existential risk to humanity as one of the issues that potential possible future shareholders may well have to consider.
12: Now, SpaceX's Starship rocket splashed down in the Pacific Ocean after orbiting the Earth for the first time on Monday. The mission was supposed to last about 10 hours, but the SpaceX team decided to end it early after circling the planet twice instead of the intended six times. The team did not communicate the reason behind this decision. Before the ship entered orbit, an issue with one of its six engines was reported. The ship still managed to deploy 26 next-generation Starlink V3 satellites, joining the existing constellation which deliver broadband internet on Earth. Let's talk more about this with Dr. Anita Sengupta, a former NASA rocket scientist and a professor of astronautical engineering at the University of Southern California. Welcome to Newsday. So one of the Starship's engines shut down prematurely, but the spacecraft still managed to enter orbit. What more do we know about this?
11: So as they said during the broadcast that I listened to, they only required five of the six to be able to get to orbit, and then they made the decision to continue with that. So they do have redundancy built into their design.
12: So a big part of this mission was to get the ship part of this rocket orbiting the Earth. How significant is that?
11: It's significant because it allowed them to verify the ship orbiting, orbit insertion, and it also allowed them to verify that they were able to get the first stage down to land on the surface. So that whole interface from end to end was really important demonstration.
12: Yes, and it did splash down, but of course there was lots of fire, I understand, when this happened. Did it survive intact then? And what does this mean for SpaceX's mission to have reusable ships and rockets?
11: So my understanding, their intent was to show that they would be able to slow down to support an eventual catching with their sort of chopstick system. So it performed close to as intended, a little bit faster, I believe, than expected, but it was moving them forward towards their goal of an eventual completely reusable landing.
12: What difference would that make? Just give us a sense of what difference that would make for our efforts, really, to now go to Mars and maybe settle on the moon.
11: So the goal for reusability is ultimately to reduce costs, because you want to have multiple missions, not just one mission. So as they're able to demonstrate that they can reuse the first stage, as they can reuse Starship, then they're able to reduce costs to the ultimate customer, which is usually, you know, the taxpayer of whatever country is paying for it. And they made tremendous headway on that today.
12: How far ahead is SpaceX compared to other space companies and also governments as well, who are looking at exploring further away from Earth?
11: I think SpaceX has taken a different model, which was to really focus on reusability, whereas other launch vehicle entities, you know, related to ULA, for example, are not focused on reusability. So that does put them a big step ahead in that regard, and ultimately allows them to be more cost competitive than the incumbent companies.
12: Dr. Anita Sengupta, former NASA rocket scientist and professor of astronautical engineering at the University of Southern California. Thank you very much for joining us here on News. Just so you can read much more on that story and see all the pictures of that launch and the splashdown on the BBC News website. 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Stay with us if you can.
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12: Health experts are warning that only a fraction of people who've come into contact with Ebola patients in the DRC are being followed up.
2: We'll get the latest on

0: deal. The artificial intelligence company OpenAI says it's scrapped the planned release next month of its next AI model due to safety concerns. It said the model did not meet standards as regards to staying with authorized bounds. The French Prime Minister, Sébastien Lecornu, has warned that any escalation in student protests being held at high schools across the country would be irresponsible. More than 160 people were arrested on Monday. The lawyer of a Spanish pensioner whose eviction from her home last week sparked massive protests has said she'll be able to move back in. Mari-Carmen Abascal's lawyer said a deal had been reached to halt a steep rent increase. The US Secretary of State Marco Rubio has said an incident at a British airbase used by US forces in which five men were arrested on suspicion of preparing a terrorist act clearly involved a foreign actor. Britain's Defence Secretary earlier said it was too soon to say if a foreign state was involved. Loud explosions are being reported in Ukraine's capital Kyiv in the early hours of the morning, with several buildings damaged. Nine people were reported killed in Russian attacks on Monday. The Argentine president, Javier Milei, has threatened to start legal action against the British government unless it stops oil exploration work off the coast of the Falkland Islands. And ceremonies have begun in Uganda ahead of the coronation of Prince Edward Rukidi Kijinongoma, who's been crowned king of the country's Turo Kingdom. Up until now, the 56-year-old had been working as a journalist. BBC News.
1: Thank you, Roisin, for that summary of the news there. Hello, you're with Newsday from the BBC World Service with Catherine Bierahanga and Rob Young. Thanks for being here today. Hope you're all right.
2: Yes, thank you. And coming up, we'll find out why the Ebola outbreak in the DRC continues to spread from the head of the Africa Centres for Disease Control.
1: And we'll hear all about a 13-year-old Chinese swimming sensation who's been wowing at the Asia Games, taking home three gold medals. We had an 11-year-old chess prodigy an hour ago, a 13-year-old.
2: The kids are putting the adults to shame.
1: They really are.
2: Today.
1: Your thoughts welcome on all of our stories, of course. Do get in touch, plus 44 77 86 20 50 85.
2: Now, the Ebola outbreak in the Democratic Republic of Congo is continuing to spread, with confirmed cases now surpassing 8,000 and nearly 4,000 deaths. Two more health zones have been affected, one near the Central African Republic and another on the border with South Sudan. And there are concerns about how well health authorities are keeping track of people who may have been exposed. More than 80% of new cases are also being detected outside existing contact lists. I've been speaking with the Africa Centres for Disease Control Director General, Dr. Jean Kaseya, and he began by telling me why contact tracing is falling behind.
3: This is one of our biggest concerns. The approximately 30,000 figure represent contact who have actually been identified and entered into the surveillance system. But we look at the number of confirmed cases, community deaths, and transmission patterns, we estimate that the real number of people who should have been identified and followed is really underestimated. It could be several hundred thousand people. We think that there are some reasons for this gap. The first one is too many cases are detected late. The second one, many deaths still occur in communities rather than the treatment facility. And the third one is the outbreak is in an area where insecurity, displacement, and population movement is so high. I can also add about the community engagement that is not really strong enough. And this is why we are promoting the approach called villa-centered approach to involve communities and to ensure that we can expand now the contact tracing by the appropriate number of people to avoid to have new cases coming from community.
2: Just on that point about engaging communities, there's a report coming in from Butembo in the DRC that a senior official of the ruling party was beaten and killed after appearing on a program talking about the Ebola

0: outbreak and the fact that he had reached this part of the DRC. The ruling party say he was killed because of that community engagement, that work. We don't know the conclusion of this investigation. But what's your reaction to a story like that?
1: I know that the investigation is still ongoing, but we're clear about it since the beginning. Without putting communities driving the response, leading the response, there will be a lot of suspicion and will not contain this outbreak, because we cannot continue to have new cases coming from community at more than 75% of new cases without giving them back the power to control the outbreak.
0: You've talked about this villa-centered approach, this community approach, for months now. Do you have any evidence that it's actually working, that you are getting communities on side?
1: Yes. You know, it was a process. We created tools and how that one must be operationalized. We managed to budget the process. We got around $80 million new money from World Bank that will be dedicated to this approach. We got also last week from the pledges that the G20 ministerial meeting managed to generate, we got around $2.9 billion. Some of the money will also go for this village-centered approach. If we want to implement an approach, we need to ensure that we have the buy-in from everyone, starting with communities.
0: The outbreak has spread to towns close to the borders with South Sudan and the Central African Republic. Countries that have faced years of conflict also have weak healthcare systems. How confident are you that the virus won't spread into those countries and that they are prepared to deal with any potential outbreak?
1: I had the opportunity to visit South Sudan. I had also opportunity to visit Central African Republic. We are providing youth support for preparedness to these two countries. We also advocated for partners to provide financial support to the countries. I think in terms of preparedness, we are doing our best. But the issue related to the health system in these two countries is still a major one. And I cannot assure you today that the outbreak will not cross the border, will not be in Kar or in South Sudan. This one I cannot say. But what I have to say, we are doing our best to support the DRC government to control the outbreak in DRC. And if, unfortunately, we could have cases in these two countries, we'll provide appropriate support to contain that.
0: CAR, of course, stands for the Central African Republic. That was Dr. Jean Kaseya, Director General of the Africa CDC.
2: Well, let's turn now to the situation in Ethiopia, where concerns are growing as the northern region of Tigray faces its most serious fighting for years. Clashes continue between the Tigrayan forces and Ethiopia's federal army. We're going to speak now to Jalale Getachew Biru, who is an Ethiopian expert at the Armed Conflict Location and Event Data Organization that monitors political violence. Welcome to the programme. Now, there was this report that a militia group allied to the Ethiopian government had seized a town described as strategic called Alamata. What do you know about what is happening there?
3: Thank you for inviting us. So actually, data shows that Alamata is currently, over the weekend, the government re-controlled that territory. But previously, the Tigrayan forces, along with Amhara Fanno National Movement, they controlled the area and pushed through Amhara region. But our recent information shows that it's currently under the government control.
2: Okay. And what is the significance of that particular town?
3: Well, that significant area as a whole is a disputed territory between the Amhara and Tigray. It's officially under the Tigray region. And when

0: the conflict started, it didn't only start in that southern Tigray zone, which also includes Alamata. It also started into the neighboring zones in Amhara region, two zones. So it's always linked, and it's the way to proceed or move forward to the center of the country.
1: Now, there was a civil war in this part of Ethiopia from 2020 until 2022, and it's thought that about 600,000 people died in that conflict. How does the fighting that we're seeing at the moment compare to that previous conflict?
0: So there are a lot of differences. The first one is the alliances. The alliances have changed. For example, previously the Eritrean government was aligned with the Ethiopian government, but currently the Eritrean government is aligned with the TPLF or the TDF. Another thing which changed is support base. For example, for Tigrayan forces, previously they enjoyed almost full support from all Tigrayans based in Ethiopia as well as outside of the country. But currently, there is they don't enjoy the same support system. The third thing is that there's also internal division between TPLF as well, within TPLF, sorry. So this makes it different. And the fourth thing we can mention is that the capability of the government drone, the usage of drone, it has increased since the last conflict.
1: Does that use of drones in particular, which of course the war in Ukraine has led to a revolution in warfare, does that mean that fewer civilians are likely to be caught up in the conflict, or does it increase the chances of civilians being caught up in it?
0: We have information that a lot of civilians have been affected by this conflict, by the new round of conflict. Reports are emerging now and showing how the conflict affected, including drone strikes as well. So the civilians are definitely affected in the front line.
1: Is it possible to say yet how many people have been killed, how many people have been injured in this fighting, which only began on Wednesday?
0: Yes, reports are emerging because as the government pushed forward and the internet and communication opens, as you know, the internet communication was disrupted on Thursday. So as the government pushes and internet and communication opens, we are getting more information on that. So we don't have the exact number at this moment, but we know that a lot of people has injured, including also militants. For example, yesterday, the MSF reported, for example, around 300 people. We don't know whether these are only civilians or this also includes TDF or military, have arrived in one of the hospitals. In another hospital, also over 200 people also arrived. So we are hearing these updates at the moment.
1: All right. Well, thank you very much indeed for bringing us up to date there. That's Jalele Getachew Biru there, who is an Ethiopia expert at the Armed Conflict Location and Event Data Organization.
2: You're listening to Newsday from the BBC with Rob and Catherine in London. A reminder of our headlines. Malaysia is starting a scheme to repatriate thousands of asylum seekers to Myanmar, a scheme that's been condemned by human rights groups. OpenAI says it will now not release its next artificial intelligence model amid fears it might not be safe. And France's Prime Minister has warned against any escalation of school protests that led to more than 160 arrests on Monday.
1: Let's go to your latest sport. Here's Isaac.
3: Yes, last week we were telling you about the incredible exploits of the 13-year-old Chinese swimmer Yu Zidi. She won 3 gold medals at the Asian Games. We're into our second week of the competition, and our very own Rebecca Adams is currently in Japan covering the Games and joins us on the line now. Afternoon to you, Rebecca. Thank you so much for taking the time to speak to us. Let's start with Yu Zidi. Who is she, and how is a 13-year-old so dominant already?
4: Well, that's a very good question, Isaac. She's a prodigy from China. She won gold in all of the individual events she entered in the swimming. She set Asian Games records in all of them. And I think what's really struck people about her isn't just her age, but it's the maturity with which she swims. So to be able to execute with the level of technical precision that she does at just 13 is extraordinary, as well as setting the Asian Games records. One of the races that she did, she was just 0.4 seconds off the senior world record held by Canadian Summer McIntosh in the 200-meter individual medley, which would have been an exceptional time for anybody, let alone a 13-year-old. So at the minute, we are watching somebody who's already operating at an extraordinary level, and she's doing it across a range of events rather than having just one speciality. And given that she's still just 13 and still growing, she's only going to get stronger and faster if she is managed in the right way.
3: Yeah, I mean, I love you. You mentioned the maturity in which she speaks of. When she won her 200 meter butterfly, she was asked about her performance and she described it as only so-so to win. It's just incredible. And I imagine she is making a pretty big splash in Japan. Are people talking about her?
4: Yeah, and I think part of the fascination as well, it isn't just that the Asian Games are a second-tier competition where athletes are waiting for the Olympics to come around. The very best athletes in Asia are here. It's the second biggest multi-sport event in the world after the Olympic Games. So for some, this event is an important part of their Olympic preparation. But for others, winning an Asian Games title is a major objective in itself, and there's enormous prestige attached to it. And actually, the swimming here has been extraordinary beyond UTD, because we've got a 17-year-old from Japan, Ohashi Shin. He broke the world record in the 200-meter breaststroke in front of his home crowd. And it's also worth mentioning Yumeki Kojima too, another 17-year-old who won the 400-meter individual medley in a games record. So we've got a 13-year-old from China who's coming within 0.4 of a world record, and a 17-year-old from Japan who's actually breaking one. So it's been a really remarkable showcase for the next generation of talent here in Asia.
3: Yeah, proper teenage kicks. I mean, you mentioned these games are happening in Japan and that they're the second biggest multi-sport event outside of the Olympics. I guess it's the first big meet to happen in Japan since COVID sort of spoiled the Olympic Games for them in 2020. I imagine that apart from these stories, so many great stories are coming from this event.
4: Yeah, and I think it's really significant that Japan is able to host this event now, because obviously the Tokyo Olympics were a huge moment for the country, but COVID meant that they were unusual for the Japanese public because they were held behind closed doors. So people couldn't experience the event in the way that the Olympics was supposed to be experienced. This time around, there are spectators, and there's been a real effort to get young people into the venues as well. So children have been offered free tickets to the swimming and the diving. And in Aichi, in the province where Nagoya is, the host city, there have also been schemes to bring children and families into events. So you're giving a whole generation the chance to actually sit in a stadium or an arena and watch world-class athletes competing. And I think that's really important beyond just this fortnight, because a major sporting event is about creating memories and inspiring the next generation. And Japan didn't really get that experience with the Olympic Games. So I think there's something quite nice about these Asian Games, giving the country another opportunity. And this time people can actually be part of it.
3: Maybe there's another UZD in the stands watching these games. Talk to me about sort of what's going to happen over the next couple of days. Any athletes that we should look forward to or look out for?
4: Well, interestingly, the Asian Games actually features a lot of new sports and disciplines. So there are six new events like freestyle BMX, mixed martial arts, paddle, tech ball and virtual taekwondo. So it's always worth keeping an eye on those new sports. And a lot of those will be trying to make their case for Olympic participation in the future as well. And then there are sports that are dominated by Asian nations like wushu and sepetakraw, which are martial arts sports, which we in the UK don't really have much knowledge of. And then there's the racket sports that are dominated by Asian countries like table tennis and badminton. So it's always worth looking out for those, because you get to see the really world-class athletes in those. And as well, always interesting to see the new sports too.
3: Yeah, Rebecca, I can't wait to keep up to date with that. I hope you're having a fabulous time. I'm sure we'll hear you on Newsday at some point soon. But thank you so much for joining us from the Asian Games.
2: Yeah, so I guess, as we were saying earlier, Isaac, we've had two amazing young people competing in games. Of course, we had the 11-year-old chess woman grandmaster, and now an amazing Chinese swimmer as well, both girls.
3: both girls, fantastic, you know, phenomenal.
2: I just had to say that, just stress that point. You know, yeah.
3: Girls are awesome. Yeah, listen.
1: Yeah, it's a lot of effort goes in by the whole family. I'm sure their families would say when it comes to getting them to that. I was surprised to hear Rebecca say that paddle is a game.
3: It's a popular sport. And
1: you play
3: a bit
1: of paddle?
3: I don't play any paddle, but I imagine I can see paddle becoming an Olympic sport soon. It just feels like one of those sports. They're always trying to keep up to date with, with what the kids are into. And I think paddle is definitely one of those sports that I could imagine seeing in the Olympics, maybe in Brisbane.
1: I know a lot of middle-aged men putting their back out attempting to play paddle.
2: You're not playing paddle?
1: Oh, I don't want to put my back out. Yeah, yeah. We were talking earlier on, Catherine was talking to the head of the Africa Centre for Disease Control about the Ebola outbreak in DR Congo. We've had a couple of messages in from places which have previously experienced Ebola outbreaks. Deluxe, listening in the Liberian capital, Monrovia, says, listening to the interview, he was reminded about the Ebola outbreak in Liberia back in 2015. He's saying the people of DR Congo must take into consideration all the health protocols they're being told about if they are to defeat the deadly disease. And BW Bokri, one of our regular listeners in Freetown in Sierra Leone, says there is an urgent need for DR Congo to listen to places like Sierra Leone that experienced outbreaks previously, to how their health authorities were able to contain those outbreaks. Thank you very much indeed for your messages.
2: Yes, thank you indeed. To South Africa now, where communities are still shaken by two incidents of mass shootings where at least 28 people were killed mere hours apart. One incident took place at a bar in a township near Johannesburg on Saturday evening, where 18 people died. Police in the Gauteng province, which includes Johannesburg, say they're looking for 8 men connected to the shooting. In the second attack in the early hours of Sunday morning, 10 people were killed outside an entertainment venue in a township near Cape Town. Focus on Africa's Charles Gitonga has been looking into these incidents and been speaking to Brigadier Brenda Muridili, Provincial Head of Corporate Communications at South Africa Police Service in Gauteng. He began by asking her where they are in their investigation.
5: At this stage, I will not say we are closed. Let's just let the investigation unfold. It's still early stages. But I know, as I said, that there are leads that we are following. And we know that we also have our Operation Prosper. Operation Prosper is that operation that is multidisciplinary, that has all law enforcement agencies, as well as the South African National Defense Force members who are on the ground battling illegal mining in the area of West Rand and other affected areas in Gauteng.
6: Brigadier, South Africans would be very worried, and they are very worried and fearful because of incidents like this one. And we know it didn't just happen in Johannesburg. There was another incident near Cape Town as well. I know you're saying we let the investigation take its course, but do you have some timelines in terms of when you expect to actually have arrested the suspects and maybe even arraigned them?
5: South Africans are rightfully so worried and scared for their lives. But like I said, we're not going to use that to pressure the investigation because they might make mistakes. We let the investigation take its course. And as and when they have something tangible or people arrested, then the public will be notified.
6: So we've been reading a few things around what could have happened here. And you've mentioned that you're following all the leads, but there's been a suspicion that it could be a turf war between illegal mining groups. It could have been a robbery or just any other shooting, but could you tell us what exactly you're following in terms of leads and why?
5: The motive at this stage for the shooting has not yet been established, but we are not ruling out that it could be a turf war between illegal miners, which obviously got the patrons who have nothing to do with illegal mining in the crossfire. It could be a robbery, but we are not going to. Investigations will reveal what the motive was as and when this case is cracked.
6: Talk to me about what this means, especially in terms of access to illegal firearms in the country, because that's one of the concerns when we speak to people in South Africa. It's a major concern that people seem to have access to weapons very easily.
5: In terms of our operations that we have, in terms of the access as to where these people get firearms, we are doing operations. We are working very closely with crime intelligence. We have issued a statement recently saying that we have more than 100 firearms that have been confiscated when during police operations in Gauteng. We're working very closely with all the other law enforcement agencies to ensure that we deal decisively with the proliferation of illegal firearms in this province. Gauteng province is in the middle of South Africa. We are not bordering with any country, so I'm not going to be able to comment on firearms that are getting through the borders into the country.
6: So when you do these operations to recover these illegal weapons, are you arresting the people that you find with them, or what exactly happens after that?
5: Yes, obviously, when we find a firearm that is illegal, we're not going to take it and leave the person. The person is going to be arrested for possession of an illegal firearm.
6: And could you tell me if that is then having an impact at all in terms of reducing the amount of crime in Gauteng?
5: It does have a certain impact. I cannot say that in terms of reducing, because in Gauteng, when you go through our studies, it's always stated that most of the crimes that are committed in Gauteng, the weapon of choice, our murders, the armed robberies, the weapon of choice is a firearm. That's why we intensify operations that are targeting illegal firearms.
6: In terms of the reduction in murders and kidnappings where weapons are involved, when you talk about a reduction, what kind of figures are you quoting, and in what time period have you seen that?
5: I'm quoting the crime stats that we have just released for quarter one. Mm-hmm. Quarter one, the financial year, is between April and June. We have a challenge of kidnappings. It's not necessarily kidnappings for ransom. That one is a very low number. It's what we have termed express kidnapping, that people don't even get kidnapped to for the car, that they are hijacking the car. They kidnap the person, they keep the person for a short period of time, they take their bank cards and they go to, they ask for the PIN or they demand the PIN, then they go to the ATMs and withdraw and clean their accounts and then let them go. And in instances where they are kidnapped while they are hijacking the car, if a person is taken from this street corner to the next street corner and his or her vehicle is taken, we still register a case of kidnapping, because that person for those 2 minutes was deprived or was held against her will or his will.
6: Many people in Gauteng would be wondering what is being done to prevent another attack like this.
5: We have intensified the visibility, police visibility, because that's the only deterrence, and we have our crime intelligence on the ground. As and when these things are happening, then they entrench themselves in communities to get community intel so that they are able to prevent future instances where people are killed like this.
2: And that was Brigadier Brenda Muridi, Provincial Head of Corporate Communications at South Africa's Police Service in Gauteng, speaking with Focus on Africa's Charles Gitonga. And you can hear more of this on the Focus on Africa podcast, wherever you get your podcasts.
1: Now, we were talking on the program yesterday about the case of an 87-year-old woman in Spain, Marie Carmen Abascal, who'd been forcibly removed on a stretcher from the apartment she'd lived in the Spanish capital, Madrid. She'd been there for more than 70 years, and she was evicted because the company that owns her block wanted to put the rent up from 500 euros to more than 2,000, and she said she couldn't afford it. Well, she's been allowed back in, according to her lawyer. That is an update on that story. The issue, though, well, her eviction has led to massive protests across Spain, people complaining about the soaring cost of living there. Not just a Spanish issue, as we know, something that's affecting many cities around the world. And we're going to be talking about that in the next hour of the programme here on Newsday.
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11: A litre of beer at the Oktoberfest costs €15.90, about $18. 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The city says it isn't out to make a profit. 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
2: Malaysia starts to repatriate thousands of asylum seekers to Myanmar, a move that's been condemned by human rights groups. We go live to Malaysia.
1: People in Nepal are trying to recover from the devastating flash floods in August when many died, but the risk of further disaster is ever present.
12: Because of rapid melting, reduced cryosphere can also create disasters. Flood, rock ice collapse, avalanches of ice and snow, landslides. The frequency, magnitude of hazards are increasing.
2: And five men arrested near a military base in the UK on suspected terrorist charges have been released on bail. We'll have those stories and more here for your Newsday after the latest world news.
13: BBC News with Emily Thomas. The Malaysian government says it started repatriating about 5,000 asylum seekers from Myanmar under a controversial deal signed with Myanmar's military ruler. Three ships from Myanmar's navy are scheduled to leave Malaysia later today, carrying the first returnees. Jonathan Head explains who they are.
14: They're people being held in Malaysian detention centres, presumably because they're not documented. Independent agencies have not been given any access to them. And critically, we don't know whether this first group of 1,476 due to leave later today, whether they include Muslim Rohingyas. And of course, their case is special because there's really nowhere for them to go in Myanmar. They're not regarded as citizens. They've been chased out by systematic military persecution. They're not allowed to live anywhere in Myanmar aside from Rakhine State. But Rakhine State is in a complete state of war at the moment. It's inconceivable, I think, for most people that you could take them back there.
13: The artificial intelligence company OpenAI says it's scrapped the planned release of its next AI model due to safety concerns. In a statement, it said the model did not meet standards as regards staying within authorised bounds. France's Prime Minister Sébastien Lecornu has warned that any escalation in student protests being held at high schools would be irresponsible. More than 160 people were arrested on Monday. Paddy Maguire reports.
15: The demonstrations, which began in Paris last week and have spread to other cities, have seen teenagers blockading their schools for days. They stem from issues including overcrowded classes, heavy workloads and a shortage of teachers. Writing on social media, Mr. Lecornu cited reports of incidents involving fireworks, fires and violence. The Interior Minister, Laura Nunez, said the protests were being hijacked, with injuries to staff, students and security forces occurring on Monday. The union that defends the rights of students says it will call for a nationwide blockade on Tuesday.
13: In Spain, activists who've occupied a square in central Madrid will decide whether to continue their protest today after hearing expected new government proposals on tackling the housing crisis. Hundreds of protesters pitched their tents, angry at the eviction of an 87-year-old woman, Mari Carmen Abascal, after rent on her apartment was massively increased. Guy Hedgeco reports from Madrid.
16: Mari Carmen Abascal has become the symbol of a protest movement which has appeared seemingly out of nowhere, driven by anger at the soaring rental rates which leave millions of Spaniards, particularly young people, struggling to find affordable accommodation. The left-wing government of Pedro Sánchez is expected to present a series of measures aimed at tackling this crisis. However, the reform will have to be approved by the parliament. Parties to Mr. Sánchez's left want to see an end to evictions, caps on rentals, and a clampdown on Airbnb-style accommodation.
13: BBC News. The US Secretary of State Marco Rubio has said an incident at a British airbase used by US forces, in which five men were arrested on suspicion of preparing a terrorist act, clearly involved a foreign actor. Britain's Defence Secretary Wes Streeting earlier said it was far too soon to say if a foreign state was involved. In the United States, a man who spent 41 years on death row in the state of Utah has been released on bail after prosecutors said he's not a match for newly analysed DNA evidence from the crime scene. 71-year-old Douglas Stewart Carter was sent to prison for the killing in 1985 of a police chief's aunt, Eva Olison. The Argentine president, Javier Milei, has threatened to start legal action against the British government unless it puts a stop to oil exploration work off the Falkland Islands. Mr. Milei set a 2-week deadline for the oil field project to be scrapped. Preparations are underway in Uganda for the coronation of Prince Edward Rukidi Kijinangoma, who's set to be crowned king of the country's Toro kingdom on Tuesday. The last king died last month with no recognised son and heir. Our correspondent Shuaib Ibrahim is in Fort Portal, where the ceremonies will take place.
17: Fort Portal right now, it's in a celebratory mood. We have seen since yesterday many people coming out to streets to celebrate and chant and jubilate following the coronation of the king, which is expected today. And we expect many to turn up at the coronation at the royal palace here in Karuzika. It's mixed emotions. One sad one following the death of the King Oyo. Of course, many of the people here, they indeed grew up with him. But at the same time, they are happy now that the kingdom here is going to be crowning its new king.
13: And that's the latest world news from the BBC.
1: Thank you very much indeed for that bulletin of news. Hello, you're with Newsday from the BBC World Service with Rob Young and Catherine Bierahanger. Thanks very much for being with us today. Coming up in the next half an hour, we're going to go to Nepal. We'll also get a story here from the UK looking at that incident close to a Royal Air Force base. Five men who'd been arrested have since been released on bail.
2: Yes, so what do we know about what happened there? Some of the British papers have led with this development. The Times writes, Trump surprised RAF-based suspects bailed. The Daily Telegraph, Trump, I wouldn't have freed RAF terror suspects. And the Financial Times, show of force, five terror plot suspects bailed.
1: The Tabloid Sun headline is, plots going on, PM.
2: Plots going on.
1: As the Prime Minister chaired an emergency meeting on that. 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We'd love to hear your experiences of the cost of housing. Do get in touch, plus 44 77 86 20 50 85.
2: Now, later today, three ships carrying Myanmar asylum seekers are due to leave Malaysia, returning the passengers to their homeland. The repatriations is part of a controversial deal, which could see 5,000 people transported between the two countries. Human rights groups say the asylum seekers could face persecution and forced conscription in Myanmar. Well, joining us now is Mahi Ramakrishnan, a forced migration expert in Malaysia. She runs the non-profit organisation Beyond Borders Malaysia, which works to promote and protect the rights of refugees, asylum seekers and stateless persons fleeing internal conflicts and persecution. Welcome to the programme. First of all, just tell us what you know about this operation, these repatriations that are due to take place later today.
18: Actually, this is a very interesting question because, you know, no one actually knows for sure because this entire exercise has been shrouded in secrecy. What I mean by that is that the Malaysian government did not bother to have any consultation with UNHCR or Malaysia's Human Rights Commission, Suhakam, civil society organizations or community-based organizations. So that's a big, huge concern as well. But, you know, in my opinion, this entire exercise is preposterous because we are sending people back to the situation that they fled in the first place. We're also hearing that there are no Rohingya on the 1,476 name list. But this is, you know, it doesn't make it any less dangerous because we were told, again, these are just things that we have been picking up. We are told that Malaysian government sent 5,000 names to the military junta. And out of that, 1,476 names were picked up. This makes it even more dangerous. But we were told that on the list, there are people from civil disobedience movement, the National Unity Government, its military, the People's Defense Forces, ethnic armed organization members, as well as political opponents.
2: The government's position is that these are people who volunteered to go back. And that's their position, that these people are willing to go back to Myanmar.
18: I mean, to me, it's really ridiculous. Like, how do they even say that? If someone says, okay, we'll just go back, it's also because, you know, life in Malaysia is difficult. It's really challenging for an asylum seeker or a refugee because the UNHCR card that the refugee holds, you know, it doesn't mean that they are going to have any special privileges or rights in Malaysia. And also because it has not been verified, we have not been able to verify anything. We do not know who these people are, but from communications with the different ethnic groups in Malaysia, we were told that many on the list do not really want to go back. So even if they say that they want to go back, it's also because of the lack of ability to have to be legally employed here, to have access to structured education or affordable healthcare. So it's definitely not voluntary repatriation, but coercive governance.
13: Give us a sense of the mood, the atmosphere there in Malaysia, why the government has chosen to go ahead with this policy, even though it's, you know, condemned by different human rights groups.
18: Well, what I can safely say is that over the last few months, we have seen an escalation of hate against the Rohingya. Now, are these real people who are engaging in this on social media? Are they trolls? Is it bots? We can't really say for sure. And, you know, all of what I'm going to say is going to be speculation because there's a lot of talk about how, you know, an election is looming in Malaysia. Malaysia has become incredibly racist and xenophobic. And a large segment of the Malaysian society are actually happy to see the Rohingya go. And the prime minister is just feeding into that, you know, as a way of getting votes and staying in power at the next elections.
13: Is there any prospect of stopping this policy from going ahead in the coming hours?
18: Well, you know, we have staged protests. We have given a memo regionally. We have given a memo with 166 civil society organizations in ASEAN, you know, asking the prime minister to not just halt the deportations, but also, you know, not entertain the thought of inviting Menong Lai to Malaysia. A group of us actually turned up at the Home Ministry with protest art installations as a way of asking for the Home Minister to intervene and stop the deportations. A group of us also met with the Prime Minister's people, but, you know, the deportations are set to go on today and we don't even know what time it's going to happen. We do not know where they are going to land up in Myanmar. We do not know what's going to happen to them. But of course, we are still in communication with regional groups. We are trying to see what we can possibly do as a way of stopping the deportations, because this is clearly also a violation of customary international law, particularly the non-refoulement.
13: We'll wait to see what will happen. Mahi Ramakrishnan from Beyond Borders Malaysia, thank you for joining us on Newsday.
1: And as you were having that conversation there, Catherine, Seika John, listening in Amsterdam, has been in touch on WhatsApp to say transporting the refugees back to Myanmar is a dangerous violation of human rights. Committed by Malaysia. And Mystic, listening in Georgebrook in Sierra Leone, says the authority in Malaysia should have given some time to ensure the safety of the people, more so when the situation in Myanmar is so inconclusive. Thank you very much indeed for those messages. We're going to turn to a story now here in the UK. Five men who were arrested on suspicion of terrorism offences near a Royal Air Force base used by the US military are being released on police bail. Donald Trump has criticised that decision. You'll remember, if you were listening to the programme yesterday, that a major incident was declared after police were alerted to three suspicious vehicles, as they were called, near the airbase. Well, the US Secretary of State Marco Rubio has said that clearly a foreign actor was involved, but Britain's Defence Secretary Wes Streeting had earlier on said that it was too soon to conclude that. We can speak to Professor Trevor Taylor, who is Director of the Defence Industries and Society Programme at the Royal United Services Institute, a think tank here in London. Welcome to the programme. What more information has come to light over the past day or so, do you think, that has led to the decision by the authorities?
19: Well, the vans that contained barrels that seem to have been empty, and of course there was a fear at first that they contained explosives, and that shaped the character of the response, but there was no sign of explosives. And actually, at the minute, we don't know who the five people were, what anything about their background. We don't know what they were supposed to do. There's some suspicion that they were actually agricultural fuel thieves, because of the price of diesel has made agricultural fuel much more valuable. But we don't know. The statements coming out of the US from both the Secretary of State and the President rather imply that they have better understanding of the situation in the UK than does the UK intelligence service. But we have to take some of that with a pinch of salt, I think.
1: An awful lot of information, though, would be being shared between the British and the American authorities, not just because this base is used by the Americans, because it is shared on these kinds of matters regularly anyway.
19: Yeah, see, you would have thought that, and therefore it may be a difference between what the British authorities want to say and what the American authorities want to say. One of the possibilities, of course, is that these people were on some kind of reconnaissance mission to kind of test the defences or to see what would happen if they were to conduct this type of excursion to near the US base. We just don't know. And I mean, I think initially there was a fear of a major explosion, and that disappeared. And so it's now been it's now an incident where there's a bit more time available to investigate precisely what they were up to.
1: Because it was initially declared as a major incident. There were people arrested under the Explosive Act. The counter-terrorism police were involved. The Prime Minister even chaired a meeting of the secretive Cobra Committee, which only happens at times of emergency. And yet you're saying it actually could be very little at all.
19: Well, we don't. The range of possibilities is quite wide, let's put it that way. And obviously, it looks like the British authorities have released the people in order to observe what they do next rather than keep them tidied up. But I think we just have to recognise that sometimes you don't know everything immediately, and you have to wait for the news to come out. It's unlikely that, you know, they did that as a national. It's unlikely they did that as an exercise amongst five people, even if it was crime. So there's going to be an effort to find out who they were in contact with.
1: I was struck by one of the police statements yesterday, which talked about how some people unwittingly can carry out acts on behalf of other countries. And we were discussing on the programme yesterday how both Russia and Iran have used proxies, unwitting individuals, to carry out acts on their behalf. How big a problem is that, not just in the UK, but in Europe, in North America more widely?
19: Well, I think, obviously, there are various proxy things that people can be paid to do. But when you've got a lot of poor people in the world, there are always people that are ready to do something in exchange for money, and the sums vary. But so it is a massive problem. And of course, people need not necessarily know what it is that they're actually doing. The most obvious things are sort of what I would call reconnaissance trips, where they go out and photograph things and observe movements and then report what they've seen, hand over their pictures. That kind of thing is obviously quite likely that you don't want you want somebody to do it and they'll do it for money. Then they have no connection, or they don't understand they have connection to a foreign organization.
1: And is that harder to track? Is that harder for the intelligence services than somebody who is motivated by ideology, for example?
19: Yeah, of course. I mean, that your pick of people, the number of possible people that you could try and use is very large when you think of the problems that I think all our countries would certainly have with people that have a grave shortage of money, or maybe they have particular needs, particularly with regard to drugs. So the range of possible recruits is very high, and the extent to which you can damage what they do, and a lot of preparations for terrorist attacks do involve innocent activities or innocent looking activities, so that the terrorists get a better picture of what happens on the ground every day.
1: Thank you very much indeed. That's Professor Trevor Taylor, their Director of the Defence Industries and Society Programme at the Royal United Services Institute.
2: 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A reminder of our top stories: Malaysia is starting a scheme to repatriate thousands of asylum seekers to Myanmar that's been condemned by human rights groups. OpenAI says it will not release its next artificial intelligence model amid fears it might not be safe. And France's prime minister has warned against any escalation of school protests that led to more than 160 arrests on Monday. Well, let's get the latest sports news now with Isaac Fannin. Hi, Isaac.
3: Hey, Catherine. So at the moment, it is the international break, but the biggest story on the BBC Sport website is around Manchester City and those financial charges that they have been found guilty of, for the majority. Manchester City's chief executive sending out a defiant message to executives of other teams about the club being found guilty of those charges. Speaking at a board meeting of European football clubs, Ferran Soriano was said to have vowed to fight the charges and said the process had a long way to run, reiterating what the club's chairman Khaldun Al-Mubarak said in a letter to fans. Elsewhere, FIFA's president Gianni Infantino has indicated that FIFA members could receive more money from what is estimated to be around $5.8 billion in cash reserves. In a letter seen by BBC Sport and sent to the six confederations, Infantino says he would support the greatest level of additional funding that can responsibly be delivered. More sport a little bit later on in the programme.
2: Looking forward to it. Thank you, Isaac.
1: Let's get some business news now. Maura Fogarty joins us from the business desk in Singapore to talk about OpenAI, one of the leaders in artificial intelligence, saying that it is going to scrap the planned release next month of its next AI model due to safety concerns. So what is it, Maura, that OpenAI was worried about?
20: So OpenAI says that during the testing of this model, and this refers to the GPT-6.1 Astra, that they noticed a few things that had happened, and that got the researchers and their employees that are working on the model quite worried. One of them is what they call alignment, and that has to do with the model performing what the humans, you know, what us want them to do. So what the testers had wanted the model to do. So in other words, this particular model moved beyond those borders, outside of those boundaries. So it went beyond that by, for example, accessing certain information or doing things that didn't have permission to do so without asking the human user for permission to go outside of these borders. The second thing had to do with what they call communication. And they were saying that the communication needed to be improved, but specifically what they mean by that is that the model did not tell the truth to the human user about the actions that it took and that it didn't take as well. So that was very concerning. And as a result of that, they've said that they're no longer going to be releasing this particular agentic model to the public. And just to kind of explain, an agentic model or an agent will perform very complex tasks autonomously. You don't have to prompt it to do those tasks.
1: And so yet more examples of AI agents lying to people, misleading them. And this is an unusual move, isn't it? Spending lots of money on a new product and then pulling the plug on it.
20: Definitely unusual for OpenAI. But, you know, they've had a string of incidents involving their agentic models. Don't forget, just last week, they revealed that back in June, so months earlier, one of their or a series of their models actually hacked a government website in Australia. Back in earlier this, a few months ago as well, you had the Hugging Face hacked. That was also done by OpenAI models. So this is actually quite worrying that most of this, I mean, all the big AI model companies have been, you know, both Anthropic and OpenAI have announced incidents where their models went beyond the scope of what they had to do. But OpenAI in particular, if you think about it, have had three big incidents here. And if I can just quickly say, you know, the Australian government is definitely not happy. One, because it happened, and two, because it took so long for OpenAI to let them know about it. And then the third reason why is the Australian Prime Minister was complaining that OpenAI just sent the information to a generic email address and never contacted officials directly.
1: Yeah, lots of concerns about AI. Maura, thank you very much.
2: Now, following Nepal's devastating floods, there have been stark warnings about the impact of climate change on the Himalayas as glaciers melt and the landscape becomes increasingly unstable. Antonia Bolingbroke-Kent reports from a 1,000-year-old Himalayan village that now faces an existential threat with a melting glacier.
0: In a 1,000-year-old Buddhist monastery in the remote village of Halji, high in the Himalayas, a monk recites prayers to protect the community. It takes hours and is done daily. And in recent years, those prayers have been needed.
21: There's three things that could happen at any time. First, there are these massive boulders which you see there in the valley. They fall from this side of the mountain and could hit the village at any time. Then over there to the south, there's been recent landslides just beyond the school in the Karnali River. If one comes down and blocks the river, it will flood the valley. And three, there is the threat from these glacial lakes in the mountains that might cause a flood at any time. So to live here is, in a way, to live in a state of constant fear.
0: Paljor is the headman of Halji, a village of 70 stone houses at the mouth of a green valley. He gazes at the river that plunges down from 5,000-metre peaks and flows right past the village. High above, glaciers have melted, creating glacial lakes. When they burst, they can send a torrent of water and rock down the river valley. In 2011, parts of the village were swept away, and last year a neighbouring community got hit. They've seen the footage of the recent devastating floods in central Nepal and know something similar could happen here. Given all these dangers, why do you stay? What keeps you in Halji?
21: One is that we don't have the financial resources to move, and the second is the monastery. We rely on it. Because we don't get a lot of support from the state around here, if people get sick, need help, or even when there is a natural disaster, people just go and pray at the monastery. We believe that will save us.
12: If you look at those mountain corridors, Halji or Limi Valley, none of them are safe now.
0: Arun Shrestha is one of Nepal's top glaciologists. He says that as temperatures rise, the Himalayan landscape is changing and becoming more unstable. The recent Rasuwa floods, which killed thousands, are an example of what can happen. And it's not an isolated incident.
12: Because of rapid melting, reduced cryosphere can also create disasters like glacial lake outburst flood, rock ice collapse, avalanches of ice and snow, landslides. The frequency, magnitude of hazards are increasing. It's not just Rasuwa, it's almost everywhere.
0: As a result, the government in Nepal says it wants reparations for the impacts of climate change. Tashi Lazom is a 26-year-old climate activist who's now a prominent member of the governing party in Nepal. And she's from Halji.
22: Now the floods are becoming recurring issues in the Himalayas. And now people distrust the landscape that they love so much. You know, you never know when you're going to get hit. Your very existence, your history, your identity, everything that you know of gets gone just like that, like you never exist. Climate crisis in a lot of countries is a thing of the future, but here in Nepal, it is a thing of now. It is happening, it is reality, and it's a national emergency.
0: Back in Halji, the villagers know the dangers, but to leave is not just to give up a house. They're among the last speakers of the Limi K language, an archaic form of Tibetan. For some, like 65-year-old Chiring, leaving means abandoning a faith and a culture they've protected for 1,000 years.
23: We've all been talking about the floods. We grandmothers have decided that we will never leave, so the only thing we can do is to try and be a better person than we were yesterday and pray at the monastery and do our rituals. But we know that one day there will be a big flood, a big landslide, and that is how it will end for us.
2: That report there by Antonia Bolingbroke-Kent. And you can hear more of her documentary, Nepal in the Shadow of a Glacier, on assignment and the documentary podcast from the World Service.
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2: Hello, welcome to Newsday from the BBC World Service with Rob Young and Catherine Biarahanga.
1: An evicted elderly disabled woman has been told she can now move back into her home in Madrid after protests rocked the city. We'll be discussing the global issue of unaffordable rent.
2: Nigerian oil billionaire Aliko Dangote is building a new refinery in Kenya. Why Kenya? We'll hear from the East African country's government. That's after the latest world news.
13: BBC News with Emily Thomas. The Malaysian government says it started repatriating about 5,000 asylum seekers from Myanmar under a controversial deal agreed with Myanmar's military ruler. The first group will be taken by ship later today. Human rights groups have condemned the deal. The artificial intelligence company OpenAI says it scrapped the deal. The artificial intelligence company OpenAI says it scrapped the planned release next month of its next AI model,

0: murder charge. A US ban on the import on a number of Canadian products has come into effect, targeting many alcoholic drinks, dairy products and some motorcycles. It's the latest step by the Trump administration in an economic war against Canada following a breakdown in trade talks. Russia has again attacked Ukraine's capital and other cities overnight. Loud explosions were reported in Kyiv, with several buildings collapsed. The lawyer of a Spanish pensioner whose eviction from her home last week sparked massive protests has said she'll be able to move back in. Mary Carmen Abascal's lawyer said a deal has been reached to halt a steep rent increase. Ceremonies have begun in Uganda ahead of the coronation of Prince Edward Rukidi Kijangoma, who's being crowned king of the country's Toro region. Up until now, the 56-year-old has worked as a journalist. And that's the latest world news from the BBC.
1: Thank you very much indeed, Emily, for that summary of the news. Hello, you're with Newsday from the BBC World Service with Catherine Bierahanga and Rob Young. This half hour, we're going to focus on the story of an elderly woman in Madrid that somehow has become a symbol of Spain's and maybe Europe's housing crisis. She was evicted from a flat after living there for 70 years when her rent was increased several fold. So we are going to look at how the housing crisis is affecting people around the world.
2: Yes, we welcome your messages on that story. You can send us a text message on +44 77 86 20 50 85. Just share your story when it comes to housing. So, on Monday, we brought you the story of the huge protests sparked by the eviction of a Spanish pensioner last week. Well, now she's been told she'll be able to move back in. 87-year-old Madrid resident Mari Carmen Albacas, who lived in her apartment for 70 years, had been unable to pay her rent after the company that owns the property had raised the monthly wages.
1: Well, anger at housing affordability is a phenomenon across Europe and indeed in North America. Many of the protesters in the Spanish capital have come from different parts of Europe, travelling to take part in a demonstration against one of Europe's largest real estate fairs. And we are joined now by three of them. Steph Collins from the Community Action Tenants Union in Ireland, and Eska Lindorova from the Tenants Initiative Group in the Czech Republic, there in Madrid, and Tobias Grauk from the Deutsche Wohnen and Company, a housing cooperative in Berlin, who was at the protest but has since returned home. Welcome to the programme, all of you. Steph, just describe what this camp, what this demonstration looks like now. It has grown over the weekend, hasn't it?
3: Yeah, it's grown over the weekend, and even last night we were out here. Myself and Aneshka are here this morning. But last night we were here, and there was tents coming by the minute. And right now we're probably 80% of the square is covered in tents, and there's a makeshift encampment essentially. Like, there's a central tent where food is being distributed. There's people bringing donations every day. Like, it feels like a little city has popped up within Madrid.
2: Aneshka, let's bring you in, because like Steph and like Tobias, you're not from Madrid, but you've been captured by what's happening there. Just tell us why you've decided to join the protest.
4: Yeah, I think it's very telling that many people here are calling this a historic moment, which, like, it truly is. It has been such a huge amount of solidarity that we've seen with the people that are struggling with the housing crisis in Madrid. And the thing is, housing crisis, it's not only like a issue here, you know, it's something that many of us are struggling with in our countries. And I think it's important to show solidarity and to cooperate together, because it is a systemic issue that we must take on.
2: Briefly, how are you being affected?
4: How am I being affected?
2: Yes.
4: Yeah, I think like my friends and colleagues back home, I've had to move several times in my life. I think 7 times in the last 6 years, actually. And the thing is, like, for example, what we are most struggling in with in Prague is short-term contracts that we keep getting from the landlords. And the thing is, like, you have no certainty whether your contract will be renewed and how much are you going to be paying. So every year is like this insane amount of uncertainty, and you keep waiting whether

0: you're going to get another contract. How much are you going to be paying? Will you be able to pay for that? And yeah, and I think many of us believe that housing shouldn't be like a speculation or like an investment, but it should be something that, you know, it is like a basic right or like a certainty that you need in life.
1: Now, Tobias, you're in the German capital, Berlin. The cost of housing was a big issue in the recent regional elections, which led to the left party winning. What is the situation in Berlin? Is rent rising rapidly there?
2: Yes, well, it hasn't only been a problem and topic now at the elections, but for the past 10, 15, maybe 20 years. And I think when you look at the roots of the housing problems in Berlin, then you can go back to the 90s and early 2000s, where the Berlin Senate back then gave away hundreds of thousands of public housing units to international investment funds and big corporations. And since then, the rents have almost been doubled in Berlin, or more than doubled. And the city has lost almost 250,000 social housing units to private actors. And now there are only about like 100,000 social housing units left, whereas more than a million people are actually eligible to rent one. And there's simply not enough affordable housing anymore, just because politicians over the past 20, 25 years have handed over the homes of hundreds of thousands of Berliners to profit-oriented corporations, and they treat them as assets for their shareholders.
1: And so do you struggle to pay your rent, or do your friends struggle to pay your rent? What's the situation?
2: Yes, I do, and many do. Like, Berlin is a city of tenants and has always been. Like, we are 85% of people in Berlin are living for rent. So it's a problem that affects basically everyone, and it cuts across the political spectrum. And it's kind of the most common experience in Berlin that you pay every month a large share of your income to the big corporations. And I think in a whole Germany, you can see that people on average pay 166 euro every month just directly to the pockets of shareholders of these big corporations.
3: Now, Steph, I understand that you are technically homeless at the moment. You lived in Dublin before. Just explain why you're homeless and what you're hoping to come out of this protest.
4: Yeah, so basically I've been renting, or I was renting for the last 4 years in a commuter town on the outskirts of Dublin. And at the start of this year, in February, we were given a notice to quit. That's a termination notice from our contract, from our landlord, who, you'll have to forgive me, there's a trolley coming by at the minute.
3: It's okay.
4: we were given a notice to quit. So we got a full legal 6 months notice. We got everything that we were entitled to, but it was this sort of situation that after 4 years of making this house my home, my landlord said, I'm selling your house. And she was entitled to kick us out so that she could sell it with vacant possession, because, you know, for her, that means making more money on the private market. The reason we understand that this happened is because on the 1st of March this year, the Irish government introduced some new laws around tenancy rights and tenancy protection that basically introduced a new regime of rent controls. So we've been skeptical that our landlord is actually selling the house, and that, like, she may, in fact, want to just try and get new tenants, and that it could have been an illegal eviction. But the fact is, this new legislation that came in at the start of this year effectively got rid of these tenancies of unlimited duration that we've had since 2022, introducing this new right for landlords to increase the rent to market rate at the end of every 6 years. So we're just in this situation now where rent inflation has been crazy. I don't know the exact figures over the last year, but, like, for me, I was paying 400 euros a month in a house share. So we were sharing between five. The total rent was about 2,600 euros per month. If I was going to move into some other house share, I could have tripled my rent. So this is where I find myself in this situation now, where I'm living in a camper van in Dublin City, you know, with my kind of support network in my community, which ultimately led to me losing my job as well. So I'm kind of in this very weird and precarious situation where it feels like the only opportunity or the only option that I have right now is to fight this exact circumstance, because we know that these laws, even though the Irish government states that It was a landmark new legislation that increases tenant protection and strengthens rent controls. It's all a farce. Like, we had some article this year, in the last month from IRES, who is the largest landlord in Ireland. They own over 3,000 rental units, and they have stated for them that this has unlocked 50 million euros of capital. And the fact is, like, obviously we have all of this narrative that says, okay, we need more investment in the private market in order to build more houses. IRES doesn't build houses. IRES speculates on property. IRES invests in our houses in order to generate profit so that they can send it to their shareholders. And the fact is, IRES is owned partially or mostly by a Canadian pension firm. So any profit that they generate, any value that is supposedly generated by their investments in housing in Ireland, is extracted from Ireland. So we, on paper, even though we have high wages and that we are a rich Western European nation, most people, most ordinary working people are living in this, like, chronic housing stress. So for me, this is not just my case, but this is a case of so many people, including pensioners, including workers, including old people, young people. Everybody is suffering the same way.
3: Steph, of course, IRES, the organisation, isn't here to defend itself and put its point forward.
1: We have got a listener in Dublin who's been in touch saying, they live in Dublin. Accommodation is scarce. It's expensive, saying they're priced out of even a studio flat. And a couple of listeners in Sierra Leone have also been in touch. One says the rising cost of rent is becoming a serious global concern, saying in Sierra Leone, many ordinary citizens are forced to live in unsafe and environmentally vulnerable areas because they can't afford the increasing cost of housing. Eneska, I wonder how you feel on this news that Mary Carmen Abascal is being allowed back into her flat, according to her lawyer.
0: That is actually, yeah, we've heard this news yesterday, and it's an amazing news. I think everybody here was very happy to hear that she is being allowed to move back into her home, because honestly, the way she was evicted was, of course, like, scandalous and triggered all of these protests. But what I think is, like, something to think about, or like something that we need to remind ourselves, is that with all of this, with such a, like, a public show of solidarity and honestly, like, a righteous anger that we've seen here, none of this would have happened. And Mari Carmen was like a symptom of this, I think, like, wider crisis, not only here, but everywhere. As Seth mentioned, like, there are working families, there are single parents' families, you know, like, a lot of people for whom, like, renting is such a struggle and such a big uncertainty. And evictions are happening, like, all the time. And maybe, like, less people have such a huge amount of support or have such a community that stand up to them. But it's important to remember that, like, you know, our fight doesn't end with Mari Carmen, but we're kind of, like, aiming for this, like, a bigger systemic problem.
3: Of course, Tobias, you've now left Madrid, but you're all countries that are part of the European Union. Are you hoping for some kind of legislative change, something that can improve the situation for all of you?
2: Well, certainly, because as Agnieszka said, it's what we saw in Madrid over the past couple of days is part of the wider, a bigger problem of affordability and the crisis of housing and the cost of living that we see everywhere around the world, not just in Europe. And when it comes to Berlin, we have proposed a measure, and we actually staged and won a referendum on it 5 years ago. And we have now a new government in place that has the mandate to actually enact and implement this referendum. And this would see the socialization, the re-socialization of 240,000 flats that have been publicly owned 25 years ago, now being owned by private financialized corporations. And we want to take them away and give them back to the public, bring them back under public ownership, and by that keep them affordable in the long term.
1: Thank you.
2: Is quite a concrete measure, and we will see whether the new government of Berlin will actually implement it.
1: Thank you very much indeed, Tobias, Steph and Aneska. Final word on this for now. Mohammed, listening in McKinney in Sierra Leone, says, I'm not sure the tenancy law is effective here because I've moved from one flat to another because of a rent increase. You don't see tenants staying in the same apartment for anything like 10 to 15 years. Thank you very much to our guest and to all of you for your messages.
3: The Nigerian billionaire Aliko Dangote is looking to take his refinery ambitions beyond West Africa, with plans for a major new facility at Lamu Port on Kenya's coast. The project's expected to be officially launched on Wednesday, with construction already underway and equipment arriving at the port. The proposed refinery is expected to process about 700,000 barrels per day of crude oil. But unlike Nigeria, where Dangote operates Africa's biggest oil refinery, Kenya currently has no commercial oil production of its own. So why did Dangote choose Kenya? Focus on Africa's Wahiga Mara spoke to Kenya's Cabinet Secretary for Energy and Petroleum, Opiyo Wandayi.
5: As a region, not just as Kenya, as the East African region, this is big news. It's a game changer. The fact that the refinery is established in Lamu on the East African coast does not necessarily mean that all the crude oil that is to be refined must come from the East African region. The refineries get crude from the market, and the market is open. I am sure even the refinery we have in Lagos, I'm aware that it gets crude from very many places, including Americas. And therefore, this will not be unique.
6: I mean, as you embark on the groundbreaking of this project, I'm sure you have estimates of where some of that crude oil may come from. Where are you thinking? Is it Uganda? Is it here in Kenya? Are you planning to go to the Middle East when the refinery is...
5: Logically, we would have to start with the resources which are available locally. And the resources locally are obviously in Kenya, the South Lake Chad Basin, that's the Turkana County, and Uganda. But even that won't be enough for the size of the refinery that is going to be established in Lamu. It is going to be a 700 barrel per day refinery. Remember that in South Lake Chad, where oil production is going to start by the end of this year, initially, we shall be producing about 20,000 barrels per day. That tells you the kind of scope or scale that we have in terms of capacity of this refinery.
6: When Aliko Dangote first announced that he was exploring building a refinery in East Africa, the talk was about Tanzania. You've been in meetings with him. Why did he change his mind? Why Kenya? What did you offer him?
5: Tanzania was just one of the possible locations. To be specific, Tanga. Remember, Lamu similarly is on the East African coastline. So when a review was done, analysis was done, between various locations along the coastline, Lamu happened to have ticked most of the boxes. Second is availability of adequate and proper land. So Lamu actually ranks top in terms of the ideal location. And therefore, it so happened that Lamu was picked. And it is not a Kenyan refinery. Let me hasten to add that. This is an East African refinery.
6: What's the investment by the other countries apart from Kenya?
5: Well, it's going to come to light in the fullness of time. Okay?
6: What offers do you have? I'm sure there's something on the table.
5: There are discussions which are actively underway. What is critical at this point in time is to understand that the Aliko Dangote Group is the anchor investor.
6: 50%?
5: Much more than 50%. But let me not go into details. It's going to be apparent once we roll out the program.
6: Have you offered any guarantees to Aliko to protect his investment, his debt, or to restrict cheap oil imports?
5: Well, you know, those are the discussions that are going on. Remember, he must also be sure that whatever he processes or he refines will have a market.
6: But will that not create then a monopoly where he then decides, you know, how fuel is priced? Because there are those who question the Lagos refinery in Lekki, I believe. A Nigerian minister the other day said he doesn't anticipate fuel prices coming down anytime soon, despite the presence of that refinery. How will East Africa benefit?
5: The oil market works is that it operates on the basis of a free market. So the oil that's going to be processed in Lamu, similar to the oil being processed, for instance, in Lagos, we'll find the markets all over the world. It's a question of economics.
6: So for those hoping for cheaper fuel prices 4 years from now, once the refinery goes fully live, that may not happen.
5: But common sense, Wahiga, tells us that...
6: Well, it's the economists who are telling me this, and I believe common sense, but you tell me what your view
5: common
6: is.
5: Common sense,
6: Minister.
5: Yes, is that the kind of money we have been spending as East Africans in importing refined petroleum products from all over the world will have to come down one way or the other. On why? Because of economics. The refinery is now located next door. The freight, the cost of logistics is definitely going to come down. I don't think anybody in their right senses can doubt the fact that it's going to be a benefit to the East African consumers, really.
3: And that was Focus on Africa's Wahiga Mwara speaking to Kenya's Cabinet Secretary for Energy and Petroleum, Opiyo Wandayi.
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7: This BBC has been told that the Manchester City chief executive has sent out a defiant message to the executives of other teams about the club being found guilty of a majority of Premier League financial charges. Speaking at a board meeting of European football clubs, Ferran Soriano was said to have vowed to fight the charges and said the process had a long way to run, reiterating what the club's chairman Khaldun Al-Mubarak said in a letter to fans. Former City goalkeeper Joe Hart was part of the squad that won City's first Premier League title in 2012, but he says the situation doesn't bring a cloud over his accomplishment with the club.
8: There's no worry for me. I did what I did. I lined up 11v11 and had it out on the pitch. I won some games, lost some games, drew some games, and I shook hands and I walked off. I did everything I possibly could. I had some brilliant people. Again, people that I trusted all my life, that I worked for when I was asked to do it for Manchester City. And that's the whole point in having these roles. And I never had relationships with outside of the, you know, the management, because above that is above my head.
7: Yeah, Hart also added that he had no reason not to trust Al-Mubarak, who posted a message to fans and said, "There are many things that I would like to be able to share with you to help you understand why we feel so confident in our position." Hart has backed the Emirati, adding that he has led the club brilliantly.
8: He's the boss, he's the main man. He's got many people around him, many people legally, strategically, who will be able to give him counsel. I loved how he spoke. I loved the letter, because that was from someone who cared about the club. That wasn't a legal statement, "Everyone listen to me." It was, "I'm sure you've had this, I'm sure you've had these conversations. Just to let you know, I'm having them too. Everyone stay calm, everything's in hand. And when we're allowed to do it, when we're legally allowed to talk about it, we will."
7: FIFA President Gianni Infantino has indicated that FIFA members could receive more money from what is estimated to be around a $5.8 billion cash reserve. In a letter seen by the BBC and sent to the six confederations, Infantino says he would support the greatest level of additional funding that can responsibly be delivered. It comes as UEFA and the Confederation of North and Central America, as well as the Caribbean, have asked FIFA to pay $10 million to all 211 members from their reserves.
1: Isaac, thank you very much indeed. Now, children who spend too much time on social media, gaming or streaming are in danger of suffering the same kind of damage to their well-being as poverty, bad parenting or being born prematurely. That is the result of a new study that examined data from almost 3 million children across 64 countries. Dr. Sherry Madigan was part of the team that carried out the research at the University of Calgary in Canada.
9: What we were trying to do is, instead of just taking one study and trying to understand the effects of screen time on children's development, we were really taking a bird's eye view, looking at the evidence as a whole and trying to get a better sense of what these associations really mean for screen time and children's outcomes. The big picture is that we found that more screen time was associated with poor outcomes across several, although not all, domains of children's development. So we found that children with greater screen exposure tended to have somewhat poorer language and overall weaker academic outcomes. And they also tended to have poorer mental health and more difficulties in their peer interactions and relationships. But we didn't find a significant association across everything we examined. So the story isn't that screens are universally bad for children, but there are some domains of children's development that are particularly impacted.
10: And so when we talk about prolonged screen use, how long is too long?
9: We think a lot about time, and certainly the guidelines will focus on time in terms of suggesting that younger children have, you know, really small doses of screens per day, like an hour or so a day, and some of the older children, they have more hours. But, you know, we're always thinking about moderation, so we don't want to actually have kids on screens for a long part of their day, because what that means in a daily period where, you know, children are awake 12 or 14 hours, if a large part of that time is on screens, it's not just the screens that are the problem, it's what they're not doing when they're on screens. So they're not doing their homework, or they're not interacting face to face with their peers, they're not sleeping, or they're not getting physical activity. And so we don't just think about the amount of screens, but also when children are on screen for a long period of time, what is it that they're not getting, or what is it that screens are crowding out from children's development and really their daily life sort of necessities that would help them thrive in their world.
10: And so you're saying about an hour a day is okay then for kids?
9: Well, what the guidelines suggest is that children between the ages of 2 and 5, we would typically recommend they have somewhere around an hour of screen time a day. And we don't actually have a set guideline for children really ages 5 and up. We just really suggest moderation. And the same way we would suggest moderation around sugar and really getting parents to think beyond really just time and more around what the meaning is of the time that they're spending on screen. So when they're on screens, are they connecting with other kids? Are they doing things that are going to promote learning and creativity? And to think about if the time itself is a sort of positive time on screens that can help children's development, then that's really different than thinking about long durations on screens doing passive scrolling or looking at social media. And we know that is really not very optimal for children's development.
10: And you said that the damage that prolonged screen time can have on children is similar to the impact on them of poverty or bad parenting or being born prematurely. So you regard this as incredibly bad for children then. What would you like governments to do about it?
9: You know, screen time is very much one part of a children's life. And I think it can support learning and creativity and communication and connection. But I think that there's also the possibility that it starts to crowd out other really important aspects of children's day, as I mentioned, sleep and physical activity. So governments should really treat children's screen time the way they treat other factors that we know are associated with children's development and well-being. So I think it's important to take screen time seriously, to provide public health guidance about it and education, and to suggest appropriate safeguards to families, such as signaling to parents and schools and industry that it's something that we really need to pay attention to.
1: Dr. Sherry Madigan there, a part of that team that carried out that research at the University of Calgary in Canada, attempting to give some advice to parents who are struggling with this issue, because kids are very keen, in my experience, desperate almost, to be on screens as much as they can.
3: But you would say the same for adults, wouldn't you? Because how long could you go without your phone, Rob?
1: We set a poor example. Mine's in my hand most of the day.
3: Exactly. Wherever you go in the house, mine's in my hand. Thank you for joining us on Newsday.
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15: 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The city says it isn't out to make a profit. So who takes the biggest cut? 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
16: This week on People Fixing the World from the BBC World Service, we're asking, how do you save a dying lake?
17: It used to be really nice here. There was a lot of water and we harvested lotuses, water chestnuts. That's what my father and grandfather tell me. It was clean. We bathed in it. You could even drink it.
16: Travel with us to the northernmost part of India to meet the locals determined to protect their freshwater lake.
18: The lake is our life. From childhood, I've worked in the lake, I've educated my boy from the lake.
16: We'll also stop by the famous Lake Dal, where pesky weeds are being turned into something useful.
19: We take this lake weed, convert it into organic manure through a process which is environmentally beneficial.
16: Join me, Myra Anubi, as we explore ways to restore India's troubled lakes on People Fixing the World. But first, the BBC News.
20: BBC News with Emily Thomas. The Malaysian government says it started repatriating about 5,000 asylum seekers from Myanmar under a controversial deal signed with Myanmar's military ruler Minaw Klang. Three ships from Myanmar's navy are scheduled to leave Malaysia later today, carrying the first returnees. Malaysia says some of them are Muslim Rohingyas and the repatriation is voluntary. Human rights groups have condemned the repatriation. Mahi Ramakrishnan runs the non-profit organisation Beyond Borders Malaysia.
21: Over the last few months, we have seen an escalation of hate against the Rohingya on social media. And, you know, there's a lot of talk about how an election is looming in Malaysia. Malaysia has become incredibly racist and xenophobic. And a large segment of the Malaysian society are actually happy to see the Rohingya go. And the Prime Minister is just feeding into that as a way of getting votes and staying in power at the next elections.
20: The artificial intelligence company OpenAI says it's scrapped the planned release of its next AI model due to safety concerns. Maura Fogarty reports.
22: OpenAI's decision is the latest in a string of incidents involving cutting-edge artificial intelligence models going rogue. The U.S. company says the AI system had gone outside the confines of what it was allowed to do and did not communicate back to users accurately, including telling them the truth about what actions it took. The chief executives of OpenAI and Anthropic have recently been calling on the industry to slow down the development of the most advanced AI models after several incidents involving systems misbehaving, including one that accessed Australian government websites and systems without authorization.
20: The French Prime Minister, Sébastien Lecornu, has warned that any escalation in student protests at high schools across the country would be irresponsible. More than 160 people were arrested on Monday. The demonstrations stem from issues including overcrowded classes and a shortage of teachers. In Spain, activists who've occupied a square in central Madrid will decide whether to continue their protest today after hearing expected new government proposals on tackling the housing crisis. Hundreds pitched their tents, angry at the eviction of an 87-year-old woman, Mari Carmen Abascal, after rent on her apartment was massively increased. Guy Hedgeco reports from Madrid.
23: The left-wing government of Pedro Sanchez is expected to present a series of measures aimed at tackling this crisis and defusing the anger. However, the reform will have to be approved by the parliament. Parties to Mr. Sanchez's left want to see an end to evictions, caps on rentals, and a clampdown on Airbnb-style accommodation. But parties on the right are reluctant to take such interventionist measures. Those camped out in central Madrid will be watching the announcement closely. One spokesperson warned that they would not accept empty measures.
20: You're listening to the latest world news from the BBC. In the United States, a man who spent 41 years on death row in the state of Utah has been released on bail after prosecutors said he's not a match for newly analysed DNA evidence from the crime scene. 71-year-old Douglas Stewart Carter was sent to prison for the killing in 1985 of a police chief's aunt, Eva Olison. A US ban on the import of a number of Canadian products has come into effect, targeting many alcoholic drinks, dairy products and some motorcycles. It's the latest step by the Trump administration in an economic war against Canada following a breakdown in trade talks. The head of the Africa Centres for Disease Control and Prevention, Dr. Jacques Kaseya, has told the BBC that the number of people possibly exposed to Ebola could have been underestimated by several hundred thousand. Dr. Kaseya explained which factors have been compromising contact tracing.
24: There are some reasons for this gap. The first one is too many cases are detected late. The second one, many deaths still occur in communities rather than the treatment facility. And the third one is the outbreak is in an area where insecurity, displacement and population movement is so high.
20: This outbreak is the deadliest in the Democratic Republic of Congo's history, with more than 8,000 confirmed cases and 4,000 deaths recorded. Ceremonies have begun in Uganda ahead of the coronation of Prince Edward Rukidi Kijenangoma, who's set to become king of the country's Toro Kingdom. Up till now, Kijenangoma, who's 56, has worked as a journalist, but he was chosen after the last king died last month with no recognised son and heir. Ahead of the coronation, residents have been practising traditional dances and songs and ironing costumes. And that's the latest world news from the BBC.
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2: This is People Fixing the World from the BBC World Service. I'm your host, Myra Anubi, and the person who is annoyingly optimistic about a better future. So today, I'm taking you to India to meet people who are working hard to stop their lakes from disappearing. I used to live quite close to a lake, and it was one of the best experiences, just being able to go over and sit by its shores, and occasionally we would see hippos sneak out of the water, and also being able to catch the sun setting on its horizon. The lake was always inviting. It was a place where family and friends would come together to meet, but also it was a lifeline for many people who fished and fed from it. So I'm sad because around the world, lakes are disappearing. I mean, just looking at this, Lake Ngami in Botswana, Lake Mead in the US, Mali, Bolivia, rising temperatures, pollution, rapid urbanization and encroachment. These are just some of the many reasons why lakes are under enormous pressure. But this show is all about solutions, and our search today is taking us to India, where our reporter, Chavi Sachdev, has visited two lakes in the northern state of Kashmir to see how they've turned a corner. I've got Chavi on the line. Chavi, before we start, I mean, Kashmir, it's known for many things, including having some of the largest freshwater lakes in the world, right?
4: It is. It's also unfortunately known for its place in political and international conflict, but it is very, very beautiful, and it has something like 700 lakes surrounded by mountains, which is why it's also known as paradise on earth. Earlier this year, though, I also saw alarming headlines, and one of them said that more than 500 lakes in the state are set to disappear.
2: 500 is so many. I mean, Chavi, what's happening?
4: Well, let me give you an example. Wooler, once the largest freshwater lake in Asia, it's far northwest in India towards the Pakistan border, has been not only the lifeline for the 30 villages around it, it's also an important flood basin for the entire state. But in 1992, there were massive floods in the region. When the floodwaters receded, the basin was left with a lot of additional silt or sediment, and everything from fish to flowers were affected. And when authorities mapped the catchment areas, they found that the lake had lost an estimated 30% of its capacity.
2: I mean, that sounds really bad. But the big question is, how then do you save a dying lake, Chavi?
4: Well, it takes a lot of work. Mm-hmm. And in Wooler, they have been doing a lot to bring the lake back to life. And Myra, there's a very special flower involved, so I had to go see for myself.
5: I've just gotten in a small wooden boat with a wide cushioned seat and a canopy. Our boatman, or shikarawala, is 19-year-old Faisal, and he's alternating between using the motor and skillfully rowing with the traditional heart-shaped paddle.
17: It used to be really nice here. There was a lot of water, and we harvested lotuses, water chestnuts, and even got fodder for our cows. There was plenty of water. That's what my father and grandfather tell me. It was clean. We bathed in it. You could even drink it. But it started to get dirty. Then in 1992, when the flood came, the lotus flowers finished. They disappeared entirely.
5: For some, lotuses are just a pretty water flower. But for Kashmiri culture, cuisine, and even the local economy, lotuses are really special. After lotuses ripen, their seed pods and stems are harvested and sold. So when the lotuses disappeared, it was a real blow for the local communities. And the flood didn't just affect the lotuses, it also affected other aquatic crops like water chestnuts.
17: Even the water chestnuts, which we call shingaras, dwindled. Our livelihood was really diminished.
4: But many years later, things are improving. As far as the eye can see, there are dozens of kishtis, or wooden boats narrow like a canoe, moving across the lake. The kishtis are occupied by mostly women in wide-brimmed hats and gloves who are gathering up the water chestnuts. Under a cloudless sky, the water chestnut patches are so dense, the lake actually looks green. I feel like I could walk on them. So what changed? A consortium of government departments called the Wular Lake Conservation and Management Authority, or WUKMA, stepped in to revive the lake. The main thing they did is to remove 8 million cubic meters of silt from the lake. That's more than 3,000 Olympic-sized swimming pools worth. They distributed this rich, fertile soil to farmers in the area and also used it to build dikes around Wular to prevent future flood-related incidents.
17: 5 years ago, the dredging started, and because of that, now the lotuses are slowly, slowly coming back, and so are the water chestnuts.
4: Faisal says the dredging dramatically changed the lake for the better.
17: This water here, he used to play cricket here. It was actually an open ground. People from many villages came and played cricket. There were many trees also.
4: Even now, there are small islands within the lake. There are geese roosting there and cattle grazing after swimming over from the shore. Closer to the shore, I see hundreds of submerged trees sticking out. These willow trees sprung up after the 1992 flood and are considered invasive in this area. Altaf Hussein is from WUKMA and he tells me the target is to cut 2 million willows, of which they've cut 140,000.
0: It is a habitat intervention. It's not just any other kind of a deforestation, because in order to conserve the lake, this is what is required. So this is prescription rather than just simply the removal of the trees.
6: It's not destruction.
0: It's not destruction, right. Because that is essential for the revival of the Wular.
4: Once the silt soil and willow trees have been removed, water can move in and take their place. Sunlight can filter through the water, and with this space, light and oxygen, the rhizomes of the lotuses that are still dormant in the lake bed start to germinate. And lo and behold, a miracle nobody was expecting happened last year. Lotuses were back. The lake was carpeted in gorgeous pink blossoms. Local bird watchers also reported that last year, migratory birds from Siberia were spotted for the first time in decades. And improved water oxygen levels are expected to result in better fish breeding too. There are still plenty of challenges though. In a different part of the lake, Nizaram Dar and his wife have peeled off their gloves, opened a thermos of chai, and are stopped for a tea break. They've been harvesting water chestnuts for decades.
7: They were bigger back then. Now they're small.
4: Nizaram tells me before the flood, collecting a boatful of water chestnuts took only 2 hours. Now it takes them 6. But he's hopeful he can start making more money, not just from the water chestnuts.
7: I make much more profit from lotuses. That harvest happens in November. It's a lot more effort and it's cold work. I have to get chest high in water in the freezing cold, but I make a lot more money.
4: And as our boats idle, I notice another problem, an unmistakable brown film on the water.
8: And now we are literally cutting through sewage that's on the surface of the lake.
7: It's filthy. We've got bathroom waste coming straight into Wular. I don't get into the water without my uniform, which is waterproof. And yes, I wear gloves.
4: The conservation authority know about this and told me fixing untreated waste coming into the lake is a high priority. They're building several new sewage treatment plants on an accelerated timeline. The vision is to have cleaner water, healthier flora and fauna, and eventually bring back tourists and bird watchers. People go to see tulips in Amsterdam, cherry blossoms in Kyoto. Why not lotuses in Wular?
5: Back on shore, my boatman's dad, Mushtaq, agrees that the return of the lotus heralds a more hopeful future for everyone in the district.
18: The lake is our life. From childhood, I've worked in the lake. I've educated my boy from the lake. Our life, our earnings, everything. It all depends on the lake.
16: I'm Myra Anubi and you're listening to People Fixing the World. And in this episode, it's all about restoring India's wonderful lakes. I've still got our reporter Chavi Sachdev down the line, this time with a solution to save another lake that's pretty famous.
5: Not just pretty famous, Myra, it's the most famous lake in India. It's called Dal and it's in the heart of the capital city, Srinagar. Many famous Bollywood songs are set in Dal Lake. And since the 50s, we've seen our movie stars romance on shikara boats, cavorting with gorgeous snow-capped peaks in the backdrop. It's very beautiful and very romantic.
16: I'm sure I've seen this in some of the movies I've watched as well. But Chavi, the lake is in trouble, right?
5: Yes, there are a lot of issues like chemicals and waste getting into the lake. It's not great for the lake or the fish or the birds. And it also results in too many weeds, a problem one man came face to face with.
19: During a walk that me and my wife decided that we'll take along the Dal Lake, I saw these piles of lake weeds accumulated.
5: This is Maninder Singh Nayyar. More than 10 years ago, he was at the lake to celebrate his first wedding anniversary when he saw how bad the situation was.
19: When I went close to the water, trying to feel the moment, beautiful as it's shown in movies, shikara and all that, I was really surprised by the reality that the lake was choking, the water was green and orange at many places, the weed was accumulated on the banks of the lake at multiple places, and the whole scene was just not good to smell and see.
5: Now, Myra, when most people visit Kashmir, they return home with its beautiful embroidery or papier-mâché handicrafts. But Maninder was different. He took 3 kilograms of weeds back home.
16: His poor wife.
5: Well, apparently she's used to him because okay. He was already working in the field of waste management and he was determined to find a solution. After spending some time testing the weeds, he realized they could be turned into something useful.
19: What we planned and what we have been able to do is that we take this lake weed, convert it into organic manure through a process which is environmentally beneficial.
16: So Chavi, he started turning the weeds into fertilizer.
5: That's right. And so I went to Dal Lake to see how it's done. At 8 a.m. every morning, more than 100 boatmen set out to cull weeds from the lake. So I've just met 14 of the weed collectors. They're gathered on the embankment for a break. They were having tea and then they demonstrated for me how to get the weeds out on their kishtis, their boats, which are made out of deodar cedar wood. And they each have a willow tree stem branch, which is long and skinny but always bent. And that's what they use to basically twirl the weed out of the water like you would twirl spaghetti around a fork until it snaps, and then they pull out a bunch of it that's wrapped around and put it in the middle of the boat, and then eventually when the boat is full they come to the unloading site and dump it all there. In peak summer, when the weeds are really abundant, there could be up to 400 men to cull weeds, or ghas as they call it. One of the weed collectors who's been working the lake since he was a child is Muhammad Qasim. So, do you think this work is important?
1: Oh yes, the lake has so many weeds. We can't leave them. They'll only get worse. We have to maintain the lake.
5: I'm actually reporting about the new facility that's making it into fertilizer.
1: Oh yes, fertilizer. Earlier they took it to a dumping site. I think what they're doing today is better, that they make compost and give to the landowners, to the farmers and orchards.
5: Mm-hmm. Just 2 kilometers up from where I meet the weed collectors is Maninder's biofertilizer plant. On 11 acres of land provided by the Lake Conservation Management Authority of Dal, most of the site is open ground, except for a shed with large machinery and a small hill of nearly dry and ready compost. Round back is the collection area, where every day their trucks make multiple trips carrying tons of dripping wet weeds fresh from the lake.
3: I'm being told to move away as the truck bed is raised. Oh, even further back, because there is some stinky stuff coming out. Okay, that was 3,000 kilograms of weed from Dal Lake. And it smells quite awful, actually. The compost smells perfectly fragrant in comparison to this mountain of weeds. So the truck has dumped them into a little bit of a sink. There is a little channel made for the water to drip out. And then this JCB with a giant claw is ladling this 3,000 kilograms of lake weed onto this little hillock. So the weed itself is, I can see stems that are long and skinny, reddish brown. The leaves look green on the top surface, but mostly it's just covered in filth. Looks like sewage and mud. It smells like sewage.
5: After the weeds have dried in the sun, they're taken through the machines. They are wrung out and shredded into smaller pieces. Then they are ground up into paste, sorted and cleaned to remove all plastic and debris. They're treated for heavy metals and also enriched with nutrients, with testing after each stage to ensure the fertilizer is meeting industry standards.
3: So they fall through the hopper, then they go into a bag, and how, oh wow, that's a lot of fertilizer. How much is in each bag?
6: 50 kg.
3: 50 kgs of fertilizer, okay.
5: It takes 3 truckloads of weed to make 1 bag of fertilizer. But the problem with the weeds is larger than this. Weeds will continue to flourish and grow unless there's a change in the way farming is done around Dal Lake. It's the runoff from the chemicals used in orchards and fields draining into the lake and making a perfect ecosystem for weeds to abound that needs to be addressed. Which brings us to another part of the solution. Because farmers can now turn away from chemical fertilizers and switch to the organic fertilizer. 70 kilometers from Dal Lake in Wanpo, Ruby Begum grows apples, plums and apricots. She switched to the organic fertilizer made from weeds 2 years ago, and she still sprays with pesticide, but much less. Maybe 6 times in a season, which is half of what she'd need to spray if she were using chemical fertilizer. I asked if she's happy with the result and if it's changed anything. And she said, the fruit is better, of course. And I can see that the apples and plums are really shiny and huge. She buys the biofertilizer from Ghulam Rasool Itu, a farmer who owns the local agricultural supply store. Though he also sells regular fertilizer, he himself doesn't use any. He is such a staunch supporter of organic farming, he makes a compelling case for it to all his customers, whether they grow fruit or vegetables.
9: See, first of all, the price is better. Normal fertilizer costs 3,000 rupees or $30 for 100 kilos. It comes from far away, so the shipping cost is a big component of the price. It has a higher carbon footprint and, of course, it's full of chemicals.
5: Ghulam Rasool Itu thinks it is the ultimate solution.
9: This organic fertilizer costs one third less, which is a huge saving. And then there's the question of our health. Who doesn't want to eat safer, healthier food? I know soon enough, people will drive the market towards chemical-free fertilizers.
5: He has one last weapon in his arsenal. It's now recommended by the government. The state's Directorate of Horticulture has officially endorsed a comprehensive transition policy to shift the farmers and orchardists away from chemical fertilizers and toward tested bio-organic alternatives. In this video, which is shared on messaging apps, the head of the horticultural department says, yes, the process is slow, but farmers can do integrated farming over a three-year period to wean themselves off conventional fertilizers, and within a few harvests, they will stop needing chemical insecticides. Organic fertilizers, it says, will be better for their crop yields and for their health. For Maninder, the state's backing provides the ultimate validation.
19: So over a period of time, what we'll see, it will have a magical effect in the entire natural ecosystem of Kashmir. At one side, the quality of apples will get better. On the other side, chemical fertilizers use will get decreased. And on the other side, the lake will get its restoration and it will get better and better ecologically.
16: Chavi, this is a proper trash to treasure sort of story, but I'm just wondering, wouldn't it be better also for the lake to just find a permanent solution to get rid of the weeds?
5: 100%, Myra. But for that, what's coming into the lakes has to be managed better. The industrial and chemical runoff has to decrease and all waste must be treated. There are several smaller NGOs that are working to clean up plastic and other waste material from the lake. And there are also a couple of environmentalists raising awareness amongst the boat people and residents about cleaning it up.
16: So, Chavi, with the work that is happening, is it making a difference?
5: It is. The lake is healthier. Removing weeds helps water flow and also improves oxygen for fish and other aquatic life. And it's also helping the city. Many locals told me that earlier the heaps of weeds used to obviously look terrible, but also smell really noxious. Now, every truckload of weeds hauled off to the facility is also a truckload of chemicals and heavy metals that are permanently removed from the ecosystem.
16: I see, Chavi. So the hope is while the efforts to stop the pollution scale up, what's happening with the weeds currently is important for the immediate survival of the lake.
5: Exactly right. And I have to share with you one of the most hopeful things I saw when I was leaving the organic apple orchard. The farmers showed me ladybugs on the leaves. And Myra, ladybugs seem to have disappeared ages ago. I haven't seen one in years.
16: Well, they're supposed to be a sign of good luck. So hopefully you're giving us a bit of that on the program as well. Thank you so much for what we've heard today, Chavi.
5: Thank you, Myra.
16: And that brings us to the end of today's episode. But as always, I will be fishing around for more solutions. Remember, you can always reach out by sending a WhatsApp message or voice note to the number +44 8000 321 721. Until next week, thanks for listening.
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10: I saw the numbers coming out of the machine. I thought, oh, they're 40,000 years old. And so I called Adam and I said, hey, they're 40. They said, what? They're at least 40,000 years old. And so we knew straight away. They said, oh, wow, like this is a really big thing.
6: In an hour, Assignment is in Nepal, meeting people living in the shadow of a glacier.
11: Now the floods are becoming recurring issues in the Himalayas, and now people distrust the landscape that they love so much. You never know when you're going to get hit.
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12: When you come back from the other side, you have emphasis on time because you know how little you have left. 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
5: Coming up on Business Daily on the BBC World Service, a litre of beer at Munich's Oktoberfest costs €15.90, about $18. So where does that go? We're following the money in a glass of beer from the brewery to the tent to the server who can carry 12 litres all at once and to the city that says it doesn't make a profit at all. So who does? That's all coming up after the latest news.
20: BBC News with Emily Thomas. The Malaysian government says it started repatriating about 5,000 asylum seekers from Myanmar under a controversial deal agreed with Myanmar's military ruler. The first group will be taken by ship later today. Human rights groups have condemned the deal. The artificial intelligence company OpenAI says it scrapped the planned release next month of its next AI model due to safety concerns. It said the model did not meet standards as regards staying within authorised bounds. A man who spent 41 years on death row in the US state of Utah has been released on bail after prosecutors said he's not a match for newly analysed DNA evidence from the crime scene. But Douglas Stewart Carter will have to face a new trial on the same charges. A US ban on the import of a number of Canadian products has come into effect, targeting many alcoholic drinks, dairy products, and some motorcycles.

0: that the number of people possibly exposed to Ebola could have been underestimated by several hundred thousand. And ceremonies have begun in Uganda ahead of the coronation of Prince Edward Rudiki Kichnangoma, who's being crowned king of the country's Toro Kingdom. And that's the latest world news from the BBC.
1: Now here's a sight you don't see very often. England football captain Harry Kane sitting with his Bayern Munich teammates wearing lederhosen and drinking beer. A few tents away, Jamaican Olympic legend Usain Bolt is dancing on stage with a beer in hand. Where are they? Well, it's Munich's annual beer festival, Oktoberfest. Around 6.5 million people come over 16 days, and last year they got through 6.7 million litres of beer. Whether you're an international footballer or a student from Stuttgart, that beer comes in one size, a litre, known as a mass. And this year, it'll cost you nearly €16.90, about $18. I'm Sam Fenwick. This is Business Daily from the BBC World Service. And today, we're following the money in a glass of beer. You paid for a litre of beer, so where did the money actually go? Servers push through a crowd with a fistful of litre glasses in each hand. There are 14 big beer tents on the Wiesn, that's what locals call the Oktoberfest, and some hold nearly 10,000 people. Walk from one to the next and the price barely moves. Most charge €15.80, the dearest €15.90 and the cheapest €14.90. So wherever you drink, you're paying around $17 or $18 a litre. It's easy to assume then that someone's getting rich here, the brewery perhaps, or the city. Before it reaches you, that glass passes through four sets of hands. Each takes a cut, the brewery, the tent, the server, and the city of Munich. One of them says it isn't out to make a profit at all. Another takes around half of what you pay. So let's follow the money, starting where it's made. Only Munich breweries are allowed to sell their beer at Oktoberfest, and there are six of them. Some belong to the world's biggest beer companies. Löwenbräu, for instance, is owned by AB and Bev, and one belongs to the state of Bavaria. Dr. Jörg Lehmann is director of that one, Hofbräuhaus in Munich, and for him, the festival isn't really about selling beer in a tent.
2: For us, you can compare it maybe a little bit like a trade show where our customers are coming for sure in our tent. So I'll be there every day because there's so much customers to meet there. They're coming from the US, they're coming from Brazil, they're coming from Japan. But during these 16 days, I just have to go in my tent and meet all our global customers there.
1: Only about 11% of Hofbräu's Oktoberfest beer is actually drunk at Oktoberfest. Nearly 9 litres in every 10 are drunk somewhere else, and more than half goes abroad. And Hofbräu doesn't run the tent itself.
2: So we are leasing it to a tenant, to an inn operator, which is the family Steinberg, for now about 50 years. And they are operating the tent and serving the food, preparing the food. We're just delivering the beer.
1: Half of the big tents work that way. The brewery holds the contract with the city and brings in a family to run the tent. Like every business, the brewery is paying more for energy and staff this year. Dr. Lehmann says there's a limit to how much of that they can pass on.
2: Combined with the fact that overall volume is declining, for example, in the year 2025, about 6% in volume on the German market. So that brings you to overcapacity in the market. And this is putting some pressure in terms of prices. So it's not that easy to do price increases just due to a higher production cost. So you have to digest some of these cost increases.
1: What the breweries don't publish is what they charge the tents for that beer. For that, we have to go inside one. This is Löwenbräu tent. Löwenbräu means lion brewery, and it has 5,700 seats inside, 3,300 more in a beer garden, and 16,000 light bulbs in the roof. It's the tent, not the brewery or the city.

0: city that sets the price on the menu. And here, a mass costs €15.90, the top price in the Wesen. Stephanie Spendler is the landlady. Her grandparents started at Oktoberfest in 1953, and this is her 40th. The night before it opens, she likes to have the place to herself.
1: Friday evening before the big festival starts, I enjoy the moment of silence in our big beer tent. And at that time, it appears to me like a cathedral. And then I drink a glass of wine and I just enjoy the big beer palace and the silence.
0: The next day, the silence ends. The first keg for this tent is opened.
2: Beer, wine!
0: The cathedral, as Stephanie refers to it, is built from scratch every summer.
1: We start in July, we build the July, the August, and 3 weeks in September, and then we have to be ready for our guests. And building the tent and deconstructing after Oktoberfest costs about €2.2 million.
0: That's about $2.5 million for a building that stands for 16 days. But Stephanie doesn't pay the builders itself. The tent belongs to Löwenbräu. So I asked her how much of that €15.90 goes back to the brewery.
1: Well, I cannot tell you the concrete number or the detailed number, but it's at least more than half of it, because within this price that we pay for our beer, it's half for the beer and half for the construction fee. Then it is the brewery. They have the tent and they give the order for the tent builder to build it. But we pay the construction fee via the beer price.
0: So David Kahn is producing today and he's going to keep track of where that €15.90 is going. He's doing it on the back of a beer mat. So David, what does that do to it?
3: So if more than half goes to Löwenbräu, that's about €8. And roughly half of that pays for putting the tent up and taking it down. That's already the biggest slice. What's left pays for almost everything else. On a Saturday, that's about 80 people on security, a 38-piece band, 225 servers, and about 150 more in the kitchen and behind the bar.
0: And back in June, the Association of Tent Landlords told a Munich newspaper their costs had gone up by about 6.5% and they weren't passing all of that on. Stephanie says she's put her prices up by only 3%.
1: You have to do it moderately, otherwise it becomes too expensive for the people so that they can no longer afford the beer. And we stayed with the food prices at the same level this year. And because our government reduced the VAT tax for food in Germany from this year from 19 to 7%. So we got a tax reduction and this made us possible to keep the food prices the same level as last year. Thanks to the state that we got the VAT reduction. So we increased the beer price also only a little.
0: That tax cut was only on food. Your mass still carries the full 19%. So this year's rise was a modest one, but that depends on where you're counting. Katharina Buchholz is a senior data journalist at Statista. She's tracked the price of a mass all the way back to 1991.
4: So in 1991, converted to euros today, it would be a little bit over €4. And this year, the average mass stands at 15.75. So this is almost 300% increase.
0: Is that what you would expect to see when you see a price like that quadruple?
4: No. So we actually also looked at the average increase of beer. This is actually beer in stores in Germany, and this only went up around 90% over the same time period. So actually, you can say that beer prices at Oktoberfest massively outpaced inflation in Germany for beer and also the general inflation.
0: This is Follow the Money on Business Daily from the BBC World Service. I'm Sam Fenwick. Today, we're following a litre of beer at this year's Oktoberfest in Munich. We've got it as far as the tent. Coming up, how it gets to your table. And how much the city of Munich makes from hosting one of the biggest festivals of its kind in the world.
5: My personal record is 12 mass at once. That's roughly 30 kilos. And I always say Oktoberfest is basically the best paid boot camp in the world.
0: Meet Eva Herzl. She's been an Oktoberfest waitress for 6 years. She reckons she runs the equivalent of 8 marathons over the festival. She works in the Käfer tent, which sells champagne as well as beer. Servers arrive around 9 o'clock in the morning and they leave at about 2:30 at night. They work shifts and the tent doesn't pay them a salary.
5: So the tents don't pay you directly. So you get paid by the commission of the sales that you do, plus the tip. You kind of like as a waiter have your own little business going on, because the more you sell, the more commission you get, and obviously the higher the tip gets.
0: Every tent has its own system for how customers pay and servers get paid. Most of them run on vouchers.
5: Most tents you do have to buy voucher and invest a lot of money beforehand, and then you sell it.
0: Do you know how much those vouchers are to buy as a server?
5: That's something I'm not allowed to say, because it's the mysteriousness of the Oktoberfest.
0: But you didn't have to buy anything. You don't have to buy vouchers.
5: When a customer orders, let's say, 10 beer, I go, I print 10 vouchers. And with these vouchers, the same as cash, I go to the bartenders and I get my 10 beers. If on the way from getting the vouchers to the bartender, I lose these, it's like losing cash.
0: Eva's salary from the beer festival is her commission, a cut of every drink she sells. On top of that come the tips, and she says those average at about 10%. She didn't give me her commission rate, but she did give us a clue.
5: Your salary at the end is kind of like 50-50 between tip and your commission. So you can do the math if you know 10% is the tip.
0: So David has got his beer mat at the ready. And can you do the maths, David?
3: I can, but this is our calculation, not Eva's. If her tips are about 10% and they make up half of what she earns, then her commission is probably about 10% as well. On a €15.80 mass in the Käfer tent, that's about €1.60 for Eva, or around $1.80. And any tip you leave comes on top of that, out of your pocket rather than out of the price.
0: Eva started doing this to pay her way through university. And since then, she's taken 2 weeks out of her calendar every year to work in the tents. I asked her how much she made in that first year.
5: The magic of the Oktoberfest is to not drop specific numbers, but I can say that with the salary, you could buy a small car. You could buy an expensive designer handbag, or you can pay your tuition fees. So I hope that roughly gives a range.
0: Now, there's one more set of hands this beer passes through, and they don't pour it, they don't carry it, and they don't drink it. It's the city of Munich that decides who gets a tent at the Wiesn and charges them for it. Benedikt Brandmeier is the head of Munich Tourism and Events, the part of the city that runs the Oktoberfest. He explains how the city makes its money.
6: For the businesses, so mostly the tents which sell beer, we take a small percentage of what they gain from the people. It's between 5.1 and 7.8%, so really not a lot.
0: So the big tents will be paying the 7.8%?
6: Yes, indeed.
0: Is it sort of profit that you're taking?
6: No, it's not.
0: Of?
6: It's not the profit. It's just really the income which comes into their account during the 16 days of the Oktoberfest.
0: But roughly how many cents of each mass end up with the city?
6: Well, let me think if I get a smart answer for you.
0: Go on, give it a go. Give me a smart answer.
6: So if you calculate it statistically, it would be about a euro.
0: Last year, visitors drank about 6.7 million litres of beer. At roughly a euro a litre, that's something like 7 million euros for the city from beer alone, and that's our rough sum, not his. He says the money the city collects goes on putting on the festival, security, toilets and running the site. The overall aim of the city is not to make a profit.
6: Exactly. As a so-called cost centre, which means that you are just taking as much money as you need for organising something, and that's what we do.
0: If it ever was to run at a loss, though, who would pay?
6: we calculate in a manner that we always come to about like 110% of what we expect to pay for the organization of the festival.
0: But the euro on your beer isn't where Munich really makes its money. The city's own estimate is that this year's festival is worth nearly 1.6 billion euros to the local economy, about $1.8 billion. Visitors spend more than 600 million euros at the festival itself. People from out of town spend almost 100 million more on hotels and restaurants. And some of that comes back to the city in taxes. Still, for the drinker, 15.90 is a lot more than a beer in town. Restaurants in Munich are charging around 8 to 13 euros for a litre.
6: When you go to a festival, you normally pay entrance fees. You don't pay an entrance fee. You just go inside a tent, you buy the beer, you have the whole show, you have the music, you have the atmosphere and everything for free. So I don't think it's a high price. Compare it to others.
0: So, David, where does this leave our beer mat calculation?
3: Okay, so we started at 15 euros 90 in Stephanie's tent. The tax man takes 2 euros 54 because drinks carried 19% tax. About 8 euros goes back to Löwenbräu for beer and for building the tent. If our servers are on a deal like Eva's, they get about 160 and the city takes about a euro. That leaves Stephanie with less than 3 euros, around $3, to pay the band, security, the kitchen, all those light bulbs, and to keep something for herself.
0: And so does Stephanie make any money?
1: It's a good business. If we have sunny weather if nothing happens, then it's always a good business, of course. But it's a lot of responsibility.
0: So Harry Kane, Usain Bolt, and 6.5 million other people paid nearly 16 euros for a litre of beer. Where did it go? Well, the biggest share went to the brewery. In Stephanie's tent, that's more than half of every mass, and about 4 euros of it pays for a tent that stands for 16 days. The city takes about a euro a glass and says that just covers its costs. But Munich as a whole does much better than anyone from a festival worth 1.6 billion euros to its economy. The risk sits with the people in the middle. Stephanie is left with less than 3 euros a mass and needs the sun to shine to turn that into a profit. And in most tents, the servers pay for the beer before you do. That's Follow the Money on Business Daily from the BBC World Service. I'm Sam Fenwick and today's producer was David Cann.

0: BBC World Service, and now Witness History, with me, Leo Dunlop. I'm taking you back more than 10 years, when a discovery deep inside a cave on the Indonesian island of Sulawesi promised to shine a new light on the origins of human storytelling. It's 2012, and we're in a university in Australia. Archaeologist Maxime Aubert is eagerly awaiting the test results on newly discovered rock art. If the dates are as old as he expects, it could change historians' ideas about when and where human storytelling first began.
1: And I saw the numbers coming out of the machine. I thought, oh, wow. Then we knew straight away that this is a really big thing. This is really, really old. Then you kind of feel like excited about that because it's important. You know, you're changing history, really.
0: For decades, historians have told one particular story about the origins of art. That somewhere in Western Europe, in French caves, human beings first became storytellers. Recognizably modern humans.
1: There's lots and lots of rock arts outside there. The oldest ones that were found and dated, they used to be in Western Europe. We know about the sites in France, Lascaux, and then Chauvet. So most of what we know is based on a couple of sites that have been dated. I think there was this view of the world that we became modern when we arrived in Western Europe. And again, it was really a Eurocentric view because it's done by Western researchers working in Western Europe. And it kind of stuck, you know, for a very long time.
0: Maxime Aubert is a professor of archaeology at Griffith University. He's been fascinated with ancient history ever since he was a little boy growing up in Quebec.
1: When you look at rock art, you can see intimately, you can see people, like people are still talking to you from 40, 50, 60,000 years ago. You can see someone's hand on the cave wall. So you're having a window into their mind. There's not a lot of things that can actually do that.
0: During Maxime's PhD, he focused on a technique called uranium series dating. Unlike carbon dating, which works best on organic materials like charcoal, uranium series dating can be used on tiny mineral deposits called speleothem.
1: Mostly, it's what we call cave popcorn, so these little speleothem that form on top of the cave wall. So sometimes they were there before, so people painted over them. If we can date that, we get a maximum age. And sometimes they painted on the cave wall and then more formed on top of the painting, so then it gives us a minimum age.
0: Post-PhD, Maxime began his fellowship at Griffith University in Australia. On his first day, a chance encounter with a fellow archaeologist would suddenly change everything.
1: So I was sharing an office with Adam Brum. I showed up in the office. He said, who are you? He said, oh, yeah, Max, I'm in here now. You know? And then he says, oh, what do you do? And he says, oh, I'm dating rock art. And he says, oh, I actually work in Sulawesi.
0: Sulawesi is an island in Indonesia.
1: And we're digging sites there, and we're finding a lot of ochre. Ochre is the material that people have used to make rock art. And there's a lot of rock art there, but the general idea from the local archaeologists is that it's relatively young. It's probably made by a group of people that arrived 4,000 years ago in the region. And he says, do you want to come over and see if you can date that? And I said, well, I don't have any money. He said, me too. So we just asked the university for some money, and they said, no, we don't have any money.
0: So Maxime paid for his own ticket and flew out there to Indonesia. Sulawesi is a landscape of rice fields, villages, and cavernous limestone formations. Hidden amongst these are caves filled with ancient rock art.
1: The first time I went there was in 2012, and then you kind of get a sense of a feel, you know, for the caves. And there's also the smell, you know, like you get into caves, and sometimes when there's bat, you got that bat smell. You got a feeling like these caves are really, really old, like, and there would have been people living in there for a long time. So I was able to sample three hand stencils. So the hand stencil, it's intimate, like it's right there. And it's not a print. They're like negative hand stencils. So people were putting their hands on the cave wall and they were somehow blowing pigment around them.
0: Maxime was able to take samples from these hand stencils. Taking them back to the lab in Australia, he began to run tests. When Maxime saw the results, he couldn't believe his eyes.
1: I saw the numbers coming out of the machine. I said, oh, they're 40,000 years old. And so I called Adam and I said, hey, they're 40. They said, what? They're at least 40,000 years old. And so we knew straight away. They said, oh, wow, like this is a really big thing. You kind of feel like excited about that because it's important. You know, you're changing history, really.
0: These stencils were proving to be some of the oldest rock art ever dated. And suddenly, Sulawesi belonged in the same conversations as the great cave art sites of Europe. But not everyone was ready for that conversation.
1: So there's like multidisciplinary journals, and the two biggest ones in the world are Nature and Science. So we said, let's try that, because if you manage to publish a paper in one of those as an academic, it makes your career.
0: So they sent the paper to Nature, but it was rejected. and then to science, but it was a similar story.
1: So, and then we got a bit emotional and said, oh, really, like maybe this Eurocentric thing again, you know, like they don't want to see that the age of the rock art is older, so, or it's too controversial.
0: Determined to change the narrative, Maxime and Adam went back. More caves, more samples, more evidence. This time, it wasn't only depictions of hand stencils, but also extraordinary representations of wild animals found up there on the cave walls.
1: I think we did 19 samples in total, and then we sent that to Nature, and we explained in detail why it's important. It's saying that this Eurocentric view of the world, that modern human became cognitively modern in Western Europe, is not true.
0: Nature published the article in October 2014, and on the cover, an image of a dwarf buffalo known as Nanoa, surrounded by hand stencils. A photo taken by Maxime himself.
1: So, which is a huge honor, you know, like, it was a, wow, like, that's on the cover of Nature.
0: The discovery became one of the world's top scientific breakthroughs of the year. But the story didn't end there. Perhaps the most important discovery was still waiting inside another cave in Sulawesi. In 2018, an Indonesian archaeologist had spotted a cave high up the cliff face. Taking his life in his hands, he clambered up vines and entered the cave. He shined his torch at the cave wall. It was full of paintings. Maxime flew back to date the new discoveries.
1: The only information I had, there was a few animals there. And I remember I went in and then I said, wow, that side, it felt different.
0: These weren't just animals. It was something far more complex.
1: I look at it and I said, wow, like it's a scene, you know, like it's humans telling a story.
0: The panel was about 5 meters wide. And what Maxime could see appeared to be a hunting scene. Humans with what looked like weapons and animals towering over these small human figures.
1: And when you look at the human, one has a tail, so they drew a tail on the human. Another one's got a bird's beak, etc. And there's a series of them. And I was like, wow. And I remember I was in the cave and I was sending photos of those to Adam in Australia on like WhatsApp. And I said, wow, look at this.
0: These figures existed nowhere in nature, only in imagination.
1: They actually telling stories. So as human, we like to describe ourselves as a species that like to tell stories. Well, that's right there, like on the cave wall. And those small human with like tail and a bird's beak, it tells us also that they have the capacity to conceive of things that don't exist. So they're capable of abstract thinking as well at that time. They're essentially depicting things that don't exist in the real world. So they're depicting something in their mind. So that's the beginning also of a religious-like thinking. You know, religion starts with that. So it's all there on that panel, on the cave wall. Now we just need to date it.
0: Maxime took samples back to the lab. The dates came back and revealed something extraordinary.
1: Then it came back with minimum ages of 44,000 years old. We redated that a few years later to 48,000.
0: The oldest known evidence of storytelling ever discovered. Human stories told on cave walls were being read by humans 48,000 years later.
1: I remember when my daughter was born, we were at the hospital and in a room facing the ocean, and it was quite early in the morning and the window was cold, and my son was, he was not even 2 at the time, and he put his hand on the window and then he blew hot air against it and he made a hand stencil and he looked, oh, look, daddy, my hand. You know, so maybe it's just something that we do as human, you know, like we're just born with it, you know? Okay.
0: Professor Maxime Aubert was speaking to me, Leo Dunlop, for Witness History.
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6: Following Nepal's devastating floods, there have been stark warnings about the impact of climate change on the Himalayas. Can communities there survive? I'm Antonia Bolingbroke-Kent. Join me to hear the story of a 1,000-year-old Himalayan village that now faces an existential threat from melting glaciers.
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6: At 8 hours GMT, welcome to the newsroom from the BBC World Service with Valerie Sanderson. The Malaysian government has started sending back asylum seekers to Myanmar in a move condemned by human rights organisations. In Spain, an 87-year-old woman who was evicted from her apartment because of a massive rent hike has been offered the chance to return home. As the company OpenAI scraps its release of a new model over safety concerns, there's pushback against the data centers being built to support smart processing.
7: Data centers themselves don't employ a lot of people, and everything we're learning about generative AI is that it stands to take away more jobs than it creates.
6: And the impact of a glacier collapse on one village in the Himalayas.
8: Now the floods are becoming recurring issues in the Himalayas, and now people distrust the landscape that they love so much.
6: That's all on the newsroom after this news update on the BBC.
9: BBC News with Emily Thomas. The Malaysian government says it started repatriating about 5,000 asylum seekers from Myanmar under a controversial deal agreed with Myanmar's military ruler. Three ships are scheduled to leave Malaysia today, carrying the first returnees. Jonathan Head reports from Bangkok.
10: Malaysia has described this repatriation as voluntary, but it has barred the UN Refugee Agency from seeing or screening the returnees who've been kept in detention centres. According to the Malaysian Prime Minister Anwar Ibrahim, they will include some Muslim Rohingyas who have sought sanctuary in Malaysia in large numbers after being driven out of Myanmar, where they're not recognised as citizens. He says he's done a deal with Myanmar's military ruler Min Aung Hlaing, whose government Malaysia does not yet recognise, inviting him for an official visit in return for taking back 5,000 asylum seekers.
9: The artificial intelligence company OpenAI says it's scrapped the planned release of its next AI model due to safety concerns. Sean Dilley has more details.
11: We had this all singing, all dancing Astra 6.1 due for release. But there were safety concerns that the model was not necessarily sticking within its defined scope. So it might reach out of the box it was allowed to be in, reach out to get tools outside of that box. And when the user said, hang on a minute, how did you achieve that? The AI model isn't necessarily telling the user, and that for its developers has been ever so slightly concerning, so they have shelved those plans for the moment.
9: A man who spent 41 years on death row in the US state of Utah has been released on bail after prosecutors said he's not a match for newly analysed DNA evidence from the crime scene. Douglas Stewart Carter was convicted of killing a police chief's aunt, Eva Olison. Joanna Keane reports.
12: Holding papers to block his face from the bright television cameras, Douglas Stewart Carter left prison walking alongside a son he's only just met. He was convicted of killing Eva Olison, who was stabbed and shot at her home, but no physical evidence linked him to the crime scene. Two witnesses had said Mr. Carter, who's black, had bragged about killing Eva Olison, who was white. They later said they'd been bribed. Last year, the state Supreme Court ordered a new trial citing misconduct by investigators. Mr. Carter maintains his innocence, and lawyers want the case to be dismissed.
9: The US Secretary of State Marco Rubio has said an incident at a British airbase used by US forces, in which five men were arrested on suspicion of preparing a terrorist act, clearly involved a foreign actor. Britain's Defence Secretary, Wes Streeting, earlier said it was too soon to say if a foreign state was involved. World News from the BBC. A US ban on the import of a number of Canadian products has come into effect, targeting many alcoholic drinks, dairy products and some motorcycles. It's the latest step by the Trump administration in an economic war against Canada, following a breakdown in trade talks. President Trump announced the measures after Canada imposed retaliatory tariffs on some US exports. On Monday, Mr. Trump accused Canada, his country's second largest trading partner, of treating the US unfairly, calling it one of the worst countries in the entire world. Russia has again attacked several regions of Ukraine overnight, including the capital Kyiv. The head of the central region of Vinnytsia said railway infrastructure had been hit and 15,000 people were without electricity. The emergency services in Kyiv say a six-story residential block was among buildings hit there. Hurricane Polo has made landfall in Mexico, hitting the state of Baja California. The U.S. National Hurricane Center said the Category 3 storm had created life-threatening winds and flash flooding. Temporary shelters have been opened. Ceremonies have begun in Uganda ahead of the coronation of Prince Edward Rudiki Kichilangoma, who's set to become king of the country's Toro Kingdom. Up until now, Kichilangoma, who's 56, has worked as a journalist, but he was chosen after the last king died last month with no recognised son and heir. Residents have been practising traditional dances. Grace is a dancer.
13: We are preparing. Women are ironing for their masukas. Men are ironing for their kanzos. We are very happy and grateful because Toro as a culture is being promoted and the young ones are now knowing and learning how the Toro culture was.
9: The king will be crowned later. And that's the latest world news from the BBC.
14: It's 8:06 GMT. You're listening to the newsroom on the BBC World Service with me, Valerie Sanderson. For many years, there was strong public sympathy in Malaysia for the around 750,000 Rohingyas driven out of Myanmar by the military in 2017. Many made their way eventually to Malaysia in search of sanctuary and work. And now it's thought about 200,000 live there, eking out a living. But now the Malaysian government says it's started repatriating around 5,000 asylum seekers from Myanmar, including many Rohingyas, under a controversial deal agreed with Myanmar's military ruler. Well, our Southeast Asia correspondent Jonathan Head joins us from Bangkok. First of all, Jonathan, tell us more about this repatriation.
15: Well, this is the first stage, the first 1,476 people who have been taken by bus already to the Malaysian port of Lumut. It's a Navy port. They're being put on board three Myanmar Navy ships and will then have a very long, we think it might take them a week, journey across the Andaman Sea to take them back to Myanmar. What we don't know is exactly who these people are. They've been held in detention centres. There are more than 10,000 people being held in detention centres around Malaysia. They are Myanmar nationals. Prime Minister Anwar Ibrahim has said they include Rohingyas. But at this stage, the Malaysian authorities are not confirming or denying. Because Rohingyas are not viewed as citizens by the Myanmar government and are not allowed to live anywhere in Myanmar aside from Rakhine State, which currently is a war zone with intense conflict going on, no one can work out how Rohingyas could be sent back. But the real issue in Malaysia relating to immigrants from Myanmar is particularly focused on the Rohingyas. There have been some very nasty social media campaigns against them. There's a lot of public hostility. And so that's where the focus has been. So we'll wait to see what the composition of these returnees is. Perhaps we might get more information when the rest of them get sent back in the next few weeks.
14: But human rights groups have condemned this repatriation, haven't they?
15: They have, and the UN Refugee Agency, the UNHCR, has said it has been barred from having any involvement at all in this. Malaysia is increasingly keeping the UN Refugee Agency out and wanting to control the process of whether somebody is or isn't a refugee itself. Because there's been no independent screening, it's impossible to say that this is voluntary. Now, human rights groups also say anyone going back to Myanmar now is vulnerable either to persecution, to getting caught up in the violence of the civil war, or being dragged into forced conscription, which the Myanmar military imposes if they're men. But obviously, if Rohingyas were included in that, the fact that they cannot even go back to most of Myanmar, and that if they went to even the small part of Rakhine State under government control, they'd be confined to miserable camps, would make their plight even greater. But the Malaysian government has said, we've got too many, they have to go. It's not been listening.
14: Is it surprising it's happening under Prime Minister Anwar Ibrahim, himself a political prisoner and a defender of human rights in the past?
15: Well, some of his former supporters have called him out on this and said, you're betraying the very principles you've stood by. But he's not alone. In the past, all Malaysian leaders, when there was a lot of public sympathy for the Rohingyas, tended to say we need to support them, and there was an unofficial policy of tolerance. The public mood has shifted sharply. There's been a real increase in hostility towards Rohingyas. There are thought to be about 200,000 of them in Malaysia. And Prime Minister Anwar himself is politically embattled. He leads a fragile coalition. He's been in power for nearly 4 years. His popularity has plunged. I think the reason they're not saying whether Rohingyas are or not
10: on board this first consignment is precisely because he wants people to believe they are on board and that he's addressing these public concerns about immigration.
14: Thanks, Jonathan. Jonathan Head. One of the biggest players in the world of artificial intelligence, OpenAI, says it's scrapped the planned release of its next AI model due to safety concerns. The firm says GPT-6.1 Astra, which performs tasks like browsing the web and using apps by itself, didn't quite meet the bar of the company's standards. It comes amidst growing concern over the rapid development of AI. Our business correspondent, Maura Fogarty, told me more about the concerns that OpenAI reveals about this new model.
16: OpenAI said that this new model, one, went beyond the boundaries that had been established. So, for example, it did things that was beyond the line and did not ask permission to do so. The second thing, and this is also quite worrying, is this particular model, when they were testing it, was not being truthful in telling the user what it had and what hadn't done. So the actions that he had or had not taken, it basically did not tell the truth.
14: I think this is pretty scary, I have to say.
16: So with agentic AI, and this is what it's all about, these are AI systems that can autonomously, without prompting by humans, do very complex tasks. They also have very complex reasoning abilities as well. And that's very different from the other types of, say, artificial intelligence, like the large language models, which we're much more used to dealing and interacting with when we, you know, for example, ask a question or search something. The agentic ones actually break it down into different tasks and do them autonomously.
14: OpenAI has a conference tomorrow in San Francisco where they've been expected to unveil this new model. Very unusual to stop it so close to the event, isn't it? Does that suggest huge concern at the company, do you think?
16: They never definitively said they were going to launch this model at the conference. But yes, considering that's the day before and they're pulling the plug, not only that, they're not saying we're delaying the release. They're saying we're not releasing it at all. It does suggest that the concern is perhaps a bit sharper.
14: And agentic, is that what is being developed by other companies?
16: That is sort of the new frontier in terms of the artificial intelligence models that are being developed. OpenAI and Anthropic in the United States are at the forefront of this, but there are companies in China, for example, that are also developing this, and many others, you know, around the world that are trying. But these two, Anthropic and OpenAI, are leading the way because they've had the most success with them so far. We have had an increasingly loud chorus from the CEOs of both Anthropic and OpenAI suggesting that perhaps the pace of development of these artificial intelligence models should be slowed down just a little bit because they're worried about the repercussions of, you know, the agentic AI being out there and not fully understanding what those consequences could be.
14: Maura Fogarty, well, it's not just the AI models that are causing concern. So are the huge AI data centers that are being built at a rapid pace. These facilities house the sophisticated computer hardware to run AI systems. And it seems that sentiment is being shared by many people, not just in the US, but around the world. Plans to build a data center in the Australian city of Sydney have just been scrapped following intense pushback by local residents. The newsroom's Helena Burke explained what happened.
17: Last year, a property developer submitted an application to build a large data centre in the suburb of Lane Cove, which is a residential area of Sydney where a lot of families live. This caused huge uproar in the local community as the data centre was proposed to be located only about 20 metres from the nearest house and just around the corner from a school. Residents spent months campaigning against this, with many raising concerns about the environmental and community impacts of having such a large data centre in a densely populated area.
18: That one data centre alone will use up to 10 to 15% of the whole of the Lane Cove local government area's water supply. It will use more electricity than the entire Lane Cove local government area.
19: I understand we have a need for data centres. I agree they have got to be built somewhere, but the somewhere should not be so close to suburban homes and a primary school.
17: This pushback from locals appears to have paid off because the developer has just announced it's withdrawing its plans, citing changes in regulation along with community feedback. Data centers are actually nothing new. They've been around for decades, and they're kind of like giant hard drives. They hold servers to keep the internet running, along with essential services like hospitals and banks. A lot of the backlash we're seeing recently is to AI data centers specifically, and that's because they tend to use a lot more power and water. Along with the environmental impact, people are also concerned about noise. Because of all the cooling systems, ventilation, and backup generators within data centers, the buildings emit this constant low-frequency humming sound that some people find extremely disruptive. Proponents of AI data centers argue that they create jobs in the local community, but not everyone is convinced that this is the case. Because people are so opposed to data centers being built near their houses, the obvious question becomes, well, why don't we just put them in really remote areas where no one lives? But the companies that run these data centers say that that's too difficult and too expensive, as the buildings need reliable power, fast internet, and workers nearby.
14: Helena Burke. A happy ending seems to be on the horizon for the 87-year-old Spanish woman who'd been evicted from her apartment when she could no longer afford the massive increase in her rent. After protests, with a camp erected in the centre of Madrid, the property company who owned the building said she'd be allowed back, paying around the amount of her old rent. But the case of Mari Carmen Abascal is only a symptom of a wider housing crisis. Our correspondent Guy Hedgeco sent us this update from Madrid.
20: Last week, Mari Carmen Abascal was evicted from her home here in central Madrid, and it became a sort of national cause that everyone seemed to find out about. It was all over the news. And as a result of that, hundreds of people gathered outside her building to try and stop the eviction from going ahead. Many people felt that it was, you know, outrageous for an 87-year-old who'd been living in that property for 71 years, since she was really a child, to be evicted from her home because she was unable to pay the rent, which had been increased quite dramatically by the company that had bought the property. She has become something of the face of this protest movement regarding the housing crisis that Spain is seeing. I'm in central Madrid in Puerta del Sol Square, where hundreds of people are camping out. And you can see Mari Carmen's face, photographs of her name all over the place here. Many people see her as the reason why they're here. They believe that she epitomizes Spain's housing crisis, in particular, the fact that rentals have been soaring over recent years, making it very difficult for millions of Spaniards to find affordable housing. After she was evicted, she was taken to hospital quite near her home, where she underwent tests and has been undergoing tests ever since. This deal that her lawyer reached with the company that evicted her to allow her, in theory, back into her home for a relatively low rent, that was reached quite late last night. So we don't know the response of Mari Carmen herself, and we could assume that she would want to return to her home, but we don't have confirmation that she has decided that yet. So I think the whole situation is going to be explained to her, the details of this deal, and then you would presume that she would then be able to move back into her home. Now, that obviously is a victory for these people who've taken to the streets of Madrid and other cities across Spain over the last few days. They will see that as an important victory, but it's certainly not the end of their campaign when it comes to housing.
14: Guy Hedgeco. Young men's behaviour at sometimes wild fraternity parties on American college campuses is once again under the spotlight. It comes after a district attorney in New York reopened an investigation into an alleged crime from October 2024, when men belonging to a fraternity chapter were accused of drugging and raping a 20-year-old female student. The woman, referred to as Jane Doe in court documents, says seven men sexually assaulted her while she was intoxicated and that no consent was given. Our correspondent in New York, Neda Tofik, told us more about the woman's case.
21: She said that she ended up going to the frat house to see a friend, but that when she arrived, she was visibly intoxicated. And there, according to the lawsuit, two of the fraternity members pressured her into snorting ketamine and piled her with other drugs and alcohol and then sexually assaulted her. And at one point, the complaint even alleges that one of the men sent out a vulgar message to the fraternity's Snapchat group saying that she was available upstairs for sex. So this has obviously sparked a lot of concern because this happened 2 years ago. And the background to this is that Cornell University says, you know, they have to, under federal law, investigate any cases of sexual assault. They say that they did that, that they referred it to the district attorney to see whether criminal charges should be filed. The district attorney at the time did not think that this warranted criminal charges. It's also worth pointing out that outside police never investigated this. And so questions are now being asked about why that is.
0: What did the district attorney say about why the case was reopened?
21: Well, the district attorney has been quite defensive. He says that for the last 2 weeks, many people have called his office, left voicemails, sent emails. Some have even threatened his office and his staff. And so he said he wanted to make it clear that the facts in this lawsuit were very different, he alleges, than the 6-page statement that Jane Doe gave to Cornell University at the time. And he actually has published her statement, and he characterizes her statement as not alleging that she was drugged against her will or gang raped. And he says that she described the sexual conduct as voluntary, conscious, and consensual. Now, her lawyer says she was intoxicated. She was in no state to give consent at any point. The university held hearings and they suspended two students, but the others, her lawyer claims, only got lesser kind of punishment by writing essays. Because of the pressure, the district attorney is now going to present this case to a grand jury. She ended up dropping out of the university. Cornell University has said any suggestion that they didn't dole out harsh enough punishment just isn't true.
14: Neda Tofik speaking there to the newsroom's Celia Hatton. Since last month's devastating floods in Nepal, there have been stark warnings about the impact of climate change on the Himalayas as glaciers melt and the landscape becomes increasingly unstable. Antonio Bolingbroke-Kent reports from a 1,000-year-old Himalayan village that now faces an existential threat from a melting glacier.
1: In a 1,000-year-old Buddhist monastery in the remote village of Halji, high in the Himalayas, a monk recites prayers to protect the community. It takes hours and is done daily. And in recent years, those prayers have been needed.
22: There's three things that could happen at any time. There are these massive boulders which you see there in the valley. They fall from this side of the mountain. Then over there to the south, there's been recent landslides just beyond the school in the Karnali River. If one comes down and blocks the river, it will flood the valley. There is the threat from these glacial lakes in the mountains that might cause a flood at any time. So to live here is, in a way, to live in a state of constant fear.
1: Paljor is the headman of Halji, a village of 70 stone houses at the mouth of a green valley. High above, glaciers have melted, creating glacial lakes. When they burst, they can send a torrent of water and rock down the river valley. In 2011, parts of the village were swept away. And last year, a neighbouring community got hit. They've seen the footage of the recent devastating floods in central Nepal and know something similar could happen here. Given all these dangers, why do you stay? What keeps you in Halji?
22: One is that we don't have the financial resources to move. And the second is the monastery. We rely on it. Because we don't get a lot of support from the state around here, if people get sick, need help, or even when there is a natural disaster, people just go and pray at the monastery. We believe that will save us.
23: If you look at those mountain corridors, Halji or Limi Valley, none of them are safe now.
1: Arun Shrestha is one of Nepal's top glaciologists. He says that as temperatures rise, the Himalayan landscape is changing and becoming more unstable. The recent Rasuwa floods, which killed thousands, are an example of what can happen. And it's not an isolated incident.
23: Because of rapid melting, reduced cryosphere can also create disasters like glacial lake outburst flood, rock ice collapse, avalanches of ice and snow, landslides. The frequency, magnitude of hazards are increasing. It's not just Rasuwa, it's almost everywhere.
1: As a result, the government in Nepal says it wants reparations for the impacts of climate change. Tashi Lazom is a 26-year-old climate activist who's now a prominent member of the governing party in Nepal. And she's from Halji.
8: The floods are becoming recurring issues in the Himalayas, and now people distrust the landscape that they love so much. You never know when you're going to get hit. Everything that you know of gets gone just like that, like you never exist.
1: Back in Halji, the villagers know the dangers, but to leave is not just to give up a house. They're among the last speakers of the Limi K language, an archaic form of Tibetan. For some, like 65-year-old Chiring, leaving means abandoning a faith and a culture they've protected for 1,000 years.
2: We've all been talking about the floods. We grandmothers have decided that we will never leave, so the only thing we can do is to try and be a better person than we were yesterday and pray at the monastery. But we know that one day there will be a big flood, a big landslide, and that is how it will end for us.
14: And that's a report from Antonio Bolingbroke Kent. And finally, for 16 months, the Wall Street Journal reporter Evan Gershkovich was held in a Russian prison, the first US journalist to be charged with espionage in Russia since the Cold War. He was arrested in March 2023, a year after Russia invaded Ukraine, and was eventually released in a prisoner swap. It was the images of a young man in a glass-walled dock and his newspaper's attempts to free him that made news around the world. And now he's turned that experience into a book.
3: That first appearance in court was about 3.5 weeks after my first arrest, and nobody had gotten any images of me by that point. And I, within about a week, week and a half, start settling into this idea that, okay, it's going to be for a swap. Being held in the conditions of Lefortovo prison in Moscow, which is this really isolating experience. You only have one cellmate. You're moved around without seeing any other prisoners. That really wears on you psychologically, but I was allowed to sleep. The food was fine. I'm being treated okay, so I sort of settle in. But prison's a black box for everybody else around. Your loved ones are worried about you, your colleagues. And so I thought of that appearance as a way to show people I was doing okay and give them a sense of belief, you know, and calm around it. And I also wanted to smile as much as I could, but really, you know, more than a smile, I guess a smirk, because I wanted to show people this kind of defiance. All of us understood, all of us are in on the joke in a way. We know that this is a fabricated case. And so if this is a game of theater, let's not let them have it play out the way they want it to.
0: And then you had this period of time, this 3 weeks where you knew that the swap was going to happen. When it comes, what is that moment like?
3: It's a bit of an overwhelming feeling because you're so used to being an institutionalized person that you're sort of scared of getting out into the real world. And then those 3 weeks until the swap happens is excruciating because now every day is painfully long. You're just hoping that that swap is going to happen tomorrow. And then when it takes place, I mean, it's just pure joy. I don't think I've ever experienced joy like that before.
0: And what about the days and weeks afterwards, where suddenly you're back in your normal life in many ways, but everything's changed?
3: Yeah, and then, you know, the joy fades, the adrenaline subsides, and you're faced with the reality of having returned to normal life again. You know, you're overwhelmed by the sights and sounds. I would freeze and have panic attacks from crowds of people in prison. I'd made this decision to sort of go through it stoically. I thought that if I ever let myself break down into tears in prison, you know, everything would collapse and I wouldn't be able to deal with it anymore. And so that all started flowing out once I was outside. So I had to get therapists. I worked with psychiatrists who dealt with PTSD, and we worked on that for 6 months. And, you know, doing this book is a kind of product that I think is therapy in a way. You know, it's both personal and what I want for public consumption at the same time. For the public, it memorializes not just my story, but this period in Russian history. And on a personal level, you're sort of looking at this traumatic event and having to process it, having to speak about it. So now looking at it from a couple of years later, it feels like any old experience in a way. It informs your daily life, but it's not something you think about consciously.
14: Evan Gershkovich talking to Anna Foster, and his book is called This Cursed Beautiful Land, A Russian Story. You've been listening to The Newsroom from the BBC World Service with me, Valerie Sanderson. That's it from us for the moment.
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1: Welcome to Assignment from the BBC World Service. I'm Antonia Bolingbroke-Kent and I'm in Nepal, where in the aftermath of devastating floods, there have been stark warnings about the impact of climate change on the Himalayas. Join me to hear the story of a 1,000-year-old Himalayan village that now faces an existential threat from melting glaciers.
4: BBC News with Caroline Nichols. The Malaysian government says it started repatriating about 5,000 asylum seekers from Myanmar under a controversial deal agreed with Myanmar's military ruler. Human rights groups have condemned the deal. The artificial intelligence company OpenAI says it scrapped the planned release next month of its next AI model due to safety concerns. It said the model did not meet standards as regards staying within authorised bounds. A man who spent 41 years on death row in the US state of Utah has been released on bail after prosecutors said he's not a match for newly analysed DNA evidence from the crime scene. But Douglas Stewart Carter will have to face a new trial on the same charges. A US ban on the import on the number of Canadian products has come into effect, targeting many alcoholic drinks, dairy products and some motorcycles. It's the latest step by the Trump administration in an economic war against Canada. South Korea says it's found resin from a North Korean landmine near the scene of a blast that wounded three soldiers in the demilitarized zone last week. Seoul's defense chief said Pyongyang had clearly violated the armistice between them. Football's world governing body FIFA has accused the game's European Federation, UEFA, of running a misinformation campaign against it. It made the claim in a filing in an American court, where UEFA is seeking documents relating to a now-dropped proposal to sell stakes in the World Cup and other major tournaments. The head of the Africa Centres for Diseases Control and Prevention has told the BBC that the number of people possibly exposed to Ebola could have been underestimated by several hundred thousand.

0: Actor in a limited series for the psychological thriller The Beast in Me, and Best Lead Actor in a Comedy for his role in Widow's Bay. Those wins also made him the first person to win Emmys in all three major acting categories, having already taken Best Lead Actor in a Drama Series in 2018 for his role in The Americans. What a superb series that was! We thought we'd revisit an interview Matthew Rhys gave the BBC's Lucy Owen talking about the comedic horror Widow's Bay, in which he plays the community's beleaguered mayor, Tom Loftus. Here he is explaining a bit more about it.
1: It is based in a small island about 40 nautical miles from New England, and Tom Loftus, the part I play, is hell-bent on turning the island into the next kind of Martha's Vineyard or Nantucket. However, he is informed by the locals that this may be very difficult as the island has a very checkered past, of which he's strongly of the opinion it's just been a run of bad luck. But it turns out the locals may carry more truth than he would wish for. Dun, dun, dun, dun.
2: So, and the island, it's remote, isn't it, as well? It's got all the ingredients for something really spine-tingling and creepy. There's no Wi-Fi, dodgy mobile phone signal.
1: No, none of that. It's one of the great things about it, setting it in the 80s, is you remove all that technology that kind of can make storytelling that much easier or more convenient if people could text or check the internet, et cetera, et cetera. So the smart thing, what Katie Dipple, the writer, did was by setting it so far off the coast, she removed all modern technology. So it is very analog. People still use landlines. There's no internet. And I think that just lends itself to the community and their suspicions. But it also strips away the convenience in a way. You have people far more willing to kind of get in their car or truck and investigate rather than just text someone and go, is everything okay? Which I love.
2: And I do like a thriller with a bit of supernatural thrown in there. So what can you tell us about the sea hag?
1: The sea hag is one of the prominent myths on the island, that if you encounter the sea hag and she cuts you, if she has blood under her nail, then she can basically track you down.
2: Talking of horror, I feel like we've all seen you in a completely new light in recent months. You know, we've had The Beast in Me, you're playing that mean, nasty, ruthless billionaire Niall Jarvis.
1: I think he's just misunderstood.
2: Do you think?
1: That's how I played it.
2: Okay. But it seems like you're quite enjoying playing a bad guy.
1: All the cliches are true about playing bad guys. They are like little juicy steaks you can get your teeth into. And as long as you don't get too mustache twirly, which is what the director used to say to me, and sometimes he would literally mime twirling a mustache if I was getting a little too... they're just a lot of fun. They tend to be, I think, a little more dramatic because their role in the piece is to be a little more extreme. So, it's just a lot of fun. And something I'm not used to doing. So I was even surprised when they came to me with Niall Jarvis in Beast in Me, because it's not the kind of role I'm approached with. So I jumped at the chance because it was something very new to me, but something I had an incredible, maybe too much fun in doing. But as the children said, I'm glad to see the world is seeing the real me.
2: Yeah. Nice. That's nice for them. Do you know what? It's so lovely hearing about all your incredible success that you've been having over many, many years now. But it wasn't always that way, was it? You know, it was a tough start and you nearly threw in the towel, didn't you? Can you tell us that story?
1: When I considered another career?
2: Yeah.
1: It was after I did The Graduate. I did The Graduate in the West End with Kathleen Turner. And I, very arrogantly, and one of the great lessons, I think, in this work is the second you think, oh, this is it, I've kind of cracked it, I'm good now, I'm set up, it'll take the rug from under your feet. And it was one of the great lessons for me in realizing you have to surrender to whatever it's going to throw at you. So I'd done The Graduate on London's glittering West End with Kathleen Turner. I went, ha-ha, here I go. And then I didn't work for a long time after that. It was well over a year and a half. And I was just at work. I couldn't get a cold, let alone an audition. And there was one day I was walking past the

0: Army recruiting office in Charing Cross Road. And I stopped. And I was just looking in the window. There's a colonel sergeant outside. And he just went, do you want to come in for a chat? And I went, yeah, I will, actually. And I went in and I had a conversation. And then he said, why don't you come back to the next week for a real interview? But and we'll see how we go. And I said, yeah, all right. So the next week I went in and I met with an officer and we sat down. He interviewed me and he asked a number of questions about why I had interest in joining the army. And he was incredibly suspicious of me. And he says, so you've been working as an actor for 4 years. I was like, yes, I have, yeah. And he goes, and is there any part of you that wants to join the army in some kind of research role? And I said, no, not at all. And then he said, all right, maybe we'll consider a second interview, possibly in X amount of time, and we'll be in touch. And I went, okay, yeah, great, thanks. And then about a week later, I got a rejection letter from the British Army saying, thank you for your interest. Good luck in your career. And I went, oh my, I can't even join the army. I said, things are really bad. But I do think that officer was just so wildly suspicious. You're joining for all the wrong reasons.
1: Matthew Rees discussing Widow's Bay, which is streaming on Apple TV. Our cultural critic Zing Sing is with me in the studio. Are you a Widow's Bay fan?
2: Yes, it is very funny. But also, I want to add, genuinely scary in parts.
1: Oh, no.
2: It actually is. And I think...
1: Zing, this is the problem. I avoided this because the very strapline and the idea of this just made me think it's not for me. And then, keep your finger on the cultural pulse, Nikki Badey, I watched it. I watched every single episode, but I didn't find it scary.
2: Really? Not even the episode where he goes into the crawl space underneath the haunted house?
1: No, because I just know it's a bit silly. But I'm not saying that's a bad thing. But I'm glad you were scared. But let's talk about how chilling he is in The Beast in Me. Now, that was scary to me. What do you think about his range?
2: I mean, he's so versatile, isn't he? I think he has this very unique everyman quality about his face. You could walk past him in a supermarket and you wouldn't really take a second look.
1: Good point.
2: But he really communicates this sense of an everyman mask, but underneath there's this tension or there's something else roiling the surface. And, you know, in The Americans, obviously the secret is he's a Russian agent.
1: Yeah.
2: You know, in Widow's Bay, he's the beleaguered mayor who's trying to put on a chirpy facade, but underneath he's just like a mess of anxieties and contradictions. And obviously in The Beast in Me, he's carrying a much more sinister secret. So I think he's just very good at communicating that kind of double face.
1: Yeah. No, he's a consummate actor, or a protean actor is probably the right word, isn't it? It's extraordinary to think, I mean, he's made history winning 3 Best Actor Emmys across 3 different categories now, but that he almost gave up acting. What's the lesson for us in that, Zing?
2: Oh, I think it's never give up, surely, because who knows, maybe one day an Emmy-winning series might drop into either of our laps.
1: Do you think it would for you or me?
2: I mean, I hope it does.
1: Thank you. You're listening to The Art Sound from the BBC World Service. Danish filmmaker Nicholas Winding Refn has spent 3 decades making films that are visceral, stylized, and defiantly unconventional. From The Pusher Trilogy and Bronson to Valhalla Rising, Drive, Only God Forgives, and The Neon Demon. Raised between Copenhagen and New York, the director has pushed genre and narrative to their limits. After a decade away from feature filmmaking, he's returned with Her Private Hell, a feverish blend of science fiction, horror, fantasy, eroticism, and camp, set in a mysterious futuristic metropolis. The film follows a troubled young woman, Elle, played by Sophie Thatcher of Yellow Jackets fame, searching for her father, and an American GI, played by Charles Melton, who's attempting to rescue his daughter from hell or from the mythical serial killer, the Leatherman. Are you keeping up? The origins of Her Private Hell might be deeply personal. Following life-threatening heart failure in 2023, when Nicholas Winding Refn died for nearly 25 minutes, he's described coming to this film as a kind of creative rebirth. Nicholas joins us now from Vienna. Welcome, Nicholas.
3: Thank you very much for having me.
1: Nicholas, there's a reference to the Danish fairy tale writer Hans Christian Andersen in the first couple of minutes of the film. And you have described this film as a fairy tale. I'm interested to know, before we talk specifically about this film, what stories did you grow up with that activated your imagination and creativity?
3: There's so many. I think the one that made most profound impact the first time around was The Ugly Duckling. Because it's about transformation. And I think for me, creativity is about transformation, transforming from an object to an experience or vice versa.
1: And this is the first film you've directed in 10 years. It's also the first film you've made since you died. How has that death changed the way that you're approaching your creativity?
3: It's not so much that it has changed it. I think I'm more conscious of time. It's a cliche when you come back from the other side, you have emphasis on time because you know how little you have left. But it does give me an insight to many other understandings of petty nonsense that you spend your time worrying about, instead of spending time on something that's actually meaningful.
1: We all need to maybe die for a few minutes, don't we?
3: I would say I'm the happiest dead person who came back in the world.
1: Will you explain? I'm aware of what happened to you, but perhaps for Zing and other people listening, you could tell us what actually happened.
3: I had what's called a leaking heart, which means that one of my valves broke. And then my blood runs backwards and my lungs were filling up with blood and I was drowning, which meant that I was diagnosed right away as a death situation. And I was scheduled surgery 2 weeks later. And it was one of those uncomfortable realities where they were going to open up your chest and do terrible things to you. So it was a very difficult 2 weeks. But then after the first week, I was able to meet the surgeon. And it turned out to be the Tom Cruise of surgeons. He was just, I can fix you. I can make you better. I can make you new. And he could operate on me in a different way. And I asked him to videotape it, which he did for me. So I know what I look like on the inside.
1: Wow.
3: And when I woke up, he had not gone through my chest, but through my side with a telescope. The man was a genius. He went through my body with his hands into my heart, sliced open my heart and fixed my valve and pulled out again. And I was almost as good as new, or even better. I was like RoboCop.
1: Nicholas, what was the first image, idea or feeling that unlocked her private hell for you?
3: Well, I had two ideas. One was a young girl coming to a city that doesn't exist, and a GI going to hell to bring back his daughter. And they were very opposite ideas. So it was hard to find a narrative that could combine them. And then I had this leather man. Let's call it the glam monster. And from that, I could create a triangle. And then in a triangle, you can create a narrative.
4: There's not a single person that is like you. Say it with me. I am unique consciousness, and I am made of stardust. The moment you forget that is the moment you disappear.
1: The film seems to inhabit a world where desire and power and violence are entangled. What were you interested in exploring about those relationships?
3: I don't really know why I do what I do. I've never really tried to understand it. I'm not a politician in that sense. I make what turns me on, essentially. What gives me a feeling of life and desire. It's a form of fetishization. It's creativity without definition. It's like a flow of energy. I don't have any skills, really.
1: Yes, you do.
3: I never had any skills.
1: Yes, well, you do.
3: I understand what you're saying, but it's more like this. I didn't have any abilities as a child. But then I learned that if I could ostracize myself and make that into an object, that could become my skill. So if I could essentially make everything coming from my heart, then that would be my way of expressing. And then obviously the moving image is what always excited me.
1: Talking of the moving image, there was something quite unsettling about the way I was seeing the characters, particularly the women at the center of this story. How did you think about the gaze of the camera on those women for this film?
3: Well, like everything, it's a collaboration between the actresses and myself. You know, a gaze is a point of view. Everyone has. It's a form of individualism expression. There's nothing wrong with whatever gaze you're seeing it from. It depends on how it affects you and how you work with it.
1: Zing.
2: You've always been really interested in depictions of violence as well. I wonder what it is about violence that interests you as something to explore on film.
3: I mean, I don't like violence, and I certainly don't like anything that exploits it. But I believe art is an act of violence. Art is to violate you because that's how it inspires you. Art has to penetrate your brain to plant a thought, an expression, an emotion, because that's what makes you human. So for me, art is the most powerful mechanism in the universe. It's like water. We can't live without it.
5: Beautiful, sweet, powerful. You either have it or you don't. Have you heard?
4: There's been another victim of the Leather Man.
6: Is he a ghost? A monster? God?
5: If you think he's playing games with you, he is.
1: I think of your films as often communicating as much through colour, through sound, through composition and rhythms as they do through the dialogue. And I was thinking about the costumes and the makeup in this film. What were your notes to those creatives in those departments? Let's start with the makeup, because, I mean, whether it's crystal teardrops and lots of lashes on Elle or glittery, shiny shapes, what were your notes to the makeup department?
3: I collect toys, specifically Japanese toys. And I've always really enjoyed dolls. I have daughters, so I've bought a lot of dolls through my life. So in a way, Her Private Hell was my ability to play with dolls and make them up and put clothes on them.
1: And in terms of the costumes, what did you tell your costume department? Because, I mean, there were some incredible outfits.
3: Well, I said, make it look glamorous. It's fantasy. You know, creativity is about imagination. I used to make films about capturing authenticity. But at a certain point, I became interested in unreality. Because the color palettes are larger. It has almost an endless scope of potentials. The costume was more like, make it extravagant and make it fun and make it kitsch.
1: This might sound a little bit ignorant, but I understand that you're colorblind. But how does that then affect your choices for tones and presumably lighting?
3: Well, I am colorblind, which means everyone else has to be colorblind.
1: But what do you see? Like, there's a red coat, for example, a famous red coat in this film. How do you see that?
3: Red.
1: Okay, you do see red. So what?
3: I've been told from experts that it's green, that I can't see green.
1: Ah, okay.
3: And anything that falls on, and then I can't see midtones. I can only see contrast color, I'm told.
1: Right.
3: But then I never know because I don't know what the difference is.
1: Yes.
3: But I can only make something that I can see. So everyone around me has to work as if they're colorblind so I can see it. So it's a very interesting process.
1: Yeah.
3: I very much enjoy it.
1: So after all these years of filmmaking, what do you think you're still trying to discover about cinema and your creativity?
3: The real struggle is always, what is cinema? What's cinema now? I mean, what we're doing is cinema. We're talking. We can cut between the two of us, three of us, four of us, how many are going to be in this call. We can color grade in it, put music to it. And our dialogue is natural. Then that's cinema. Cinema is many things. But I think for me, what justifies the existence in something that continues to evolve is the collective experience. We live at a time when the AI is very much dominating our narratives or the algorithm. So I wanted to make a movie the AI could never make. I wanted to make a movie that was the enemy of the algorithm. Because I think those things are mostly important, especially when I look at my kids' generation, that they have to have something that is the antidote to normalcy.
1: Nicholas Winding Refn, thank you so much. And Her Private Hell is in movie theatres across the globe this week. Zing, isn't he fascinating?
2: He's such an idiosyncratic director and speaker.
1: Idiosyncratic is the perfect word. I'm going to stick with that. Finally, on today's Arts Hour, music. Peter Samua is a Ghanaian trumpeter, composer and musician based in the Netherlands. As we're about to hear, he recently performed live at the Jazz Ahead Festival in Bremen, Germany. And here he is introducing himself and his music to the BBC Soweto Kinch.
7: My band is made up of Antoine de Bruin on the piano, Marijn van der Ven on the bass, Jens Meyer on the drums, and Daniel Rombout on percussion, keeping the groove alive. I'll be playing my latest album entitled Walking Distance, fresh from the box. So I'm happy to share it with the people here. And yeah, it's a mix of jazz and Arabic influence, hip-hop, blues, and funk, and yeah, post-bop jazz vibes, like, you know, like the Freddie Hubbard direction vibes, you know, and Wayne Shorter also, you know, those vibes. Mostly I listen to the music to get inspiration of what type of album I want to put out. So with this one, I was listening a lot to Freddie Hubbard with Wayne Shorter, some hip-hop vibes also, some blues, and also Soweto Kinch as well. So I got inspiration, and you know, from all those areas, and just also from daily lives activities, like waking up in the morning and having breakfast and walking to a destination, you know, just I found out that these music, these different genres, they have one thing in common, that you can fuse them, you know. So that's why the album is entitled Walking Distance. And the titles of the songs, some are 300 meters, intersection, crossroad, junction, you know, just it relates to how different genres are connected together. Tonight at Jazz Ahead with my band, I'll be playing 300 meters, which has a very steady groove, heavy bass line, and yeah, just jazz improvisation on the flugelhorn. I'll play on the flugelhorn for this track. And also on the album, is I recorded with the flugelhorn, so it has the warmth, energy, and warm sound that comes with it. Hit play.

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1: Greetings, my radio listeners and those whoever, whatever you're listening on. I am so happy that you have taken the time out to listen. We continue with our theme, Come, a Call is Given to Follow. And the call I would like us to focus on is a call to service, as recorded in St. Matthew 4, verses 18 to 22. Jesus, walking by the Sea of Galilee, called four of his disciples, Simon Peter, Andrew, James, and John. Follow me, I will make you fishers of men. That is what Jesus said to them, which is a call to service. You know, Jesus, during his earthly ministry, called and he chose helpers. He, the Son of God, could have done everything that he had to do. Nevertheless, he called 12 men to be part of the ministry, to be involved in helping people to spread the good news. Note with me that the call to follow requires some changes. They had to leave their familiar trade, catching fish, mending nets. They had to make a choice to stay with Father and continue the family business, or go with Jesus and start this new business of soul willing with Jesus. Praise the Lord, they took the challenge, and the gospel tells us of their involvement in the ministry. And we too, my brothers and sisters, must take the challenge and participate in service, following him daily, doing necessary preparation for the ministry, praying, meditating on the word of God. These disciples, they went on mission of healing, deliverance. And today, Jesus is still calling us to service. Many in the community need our help. The church needs workers, offices to be filled. Won't you heed the call to service and be a worker? Let us pray. Loving Father, you have called many of us to service, to do in various areas. May we respond positively. Give us the grace, and for all your goodness and mercies, we thank you. In Jesus' name, amen.
0: Welcome to the Word of God by the Shekinah Glory of God Ministry. 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
2: Greetings in the wonderful, wonderful name of our Lord and Savior Jesus Christ, our soon coming King. Good morning, Holy Spirit. Good morning, King of all kings and Lord of all lords. God, we worship you. I adore you, magnify you, exalt your name. Father God, you're awesome. And I want to say how much I appreciate you for the cross. God, I'm asking you, oh God, this morning to hide me behind the cross and cover me with your shed blood even now. Hallelujah. Thank you, Jesus. Father, thank you for your loving kindness and your tender mercies. Thank you, oh God, this morning, oh God, for we are in the land of the living. And oh God, only the living can praise your name. And I want to praise you and thank you too for who you are. And so even now, God, we bring before you, oh God, Montserrat, and we ask that you'll cover every gateway into this island. God, we ask you, oh God, for you to put your mighty, powerful hands upon this country. And we plead the blood of Jesus over Montserrat. And I decree and declare, oh God, this morning that Montserrat belong to Jesus. And oh God, we thank you this morning because you're in charge and you're the greatest. Hallelujah, hallelujah. We ask your blessing upon this place, God, Radio Montserrat. And we thank you, O God, this morning, O Lord, because you're up and running. And we want to give you the glory and we want to give you the praise. Bless them even now, I pray. In the mighty name of Jesus. Thank you, Lord Jesus. Thank you, Jesus. And bring before you, O God, every bereaved family, God, this morning. Remember, O God, the Burns family this morning. We commit them into your hands and ask for your comforting arms to be around them this morning. Father, we ask this morning, O God, that you touch, O God, Sister Yvonne and her family. We pray, O God, for Sister Kathy and her family, O God. Sister KB and family, O God. Sister Jackie and her family. Sister Mary Allen and family, Kitty Guinnery and family, the lab technicians, the elderly, the doctors and the nurses. Oh God, this morning we thank you, Lord God, Sister Silkert and family, God, remember them this morning. Sister Mildred, mighty God, cover them with your precious blood. Let every wickedness be shaken from the ends of the earth, in Jesus' name. Father, remember the Hearwoods family. Remember the Boswen family, oh God, in the mighty name of Jesus. We ask your blood covering upon them, mighty God. We ask, oh God, that you uphold them in the right hand of your righteousness. And mighty God, we thank you, oh God, for covering them with your precious blood in the mighty name of Jesus. And I call it done. And I'm continuing from last week. And I started last week, Revelation 12 and 1 to 6. John said that the woman gave birth to a son who was born to rule with an iron fist. He was snatched away to heaven while the woman remained on earth. This appears to be an image of the resurrection of Jesus. He returned to heaven 2,000 years ago while the nation of Israel is left on earth. Conversely, this illustration is a clear demonstration of God's keeping power. He intended to keep his people safe from the wrath of the enemy. Isaiah 66, 7 to 12 declares, before the birth pains even begin, Jerusalem gives birth to a son. Who has ever seen anything as strange as this? Who ever heard of such a thing? Has a nation ever born in a single day? Has a country ever come forth in a mere moment? But by time Jerusalem birth pains began, her children will be born. Would I ever bring this nation to the point of birth and then not deliver it? Asks the Lord. No, I would never keep this nation from being born, says your God. Rejoice with Jerusalem. Be glad with her, all you who love her and all you who mourn for her. Drink deeply of the glory, even as an infant drinks at his mother's comforting breast. This is what the Lord says. I will give Jerusalem a river of peace and prosperity. The prophet Isaiah confirmed the woman as the nation of Israel and then gave a discourse to her son. This prophecy is similar to the one provided by John. I only mention it to demonstrate the use of a woman to represent Jerusalem. It provides additional support for the interpretation of John's prophetic vision. This particular prophecy spoke of the birth of the nation of Israel, which took place in one day on May 14, 1948. Even though it took generation of preparation, they literally became a nation when they declared their independence on that day. That a miracle. Once again, God delivered on his promise to protect and prosper his chosen people. War in heaven. Revelation 12, 7 to 12. There was war in heaven. Michael and his angel fought against the dragon and his angels. And the dragon lost the battle. And he and his angels were forced out of heaven. This great dragon, the ancient serpent called the devil or Satan, the one deceiving the whole world, was thrown down to the earth with all his angels. Then I heard a loud voice shouting across the heavens, "It has come at last, salvation and power and the kingdom of our God and the authority of his Christ. For the accuser of our brethren and sisters has been thrown down to the earth, the one who accused them before our God day and night. And they have defeated him by the blood of the Lamb and by their testimonies. And they did not love their lives so much that they were afraid to die. Therefore rejoice, O heavens, and you who live in the heavens rejoice. But terror will come on the earth and the sea, for the devil has come down to you in great anger, knowing that it has a little time. Even though this looked like continuation of the previous vision of the mischievous woman and the red dragon, this is different. Apparently, each part of this vision is self-contained and should be separated during analysis. For a better understanding, each one takes a diverse approach to some of the same circumstances earlier during the first woe. John had already taken into account Satan falling as a star from the third heaven where the Father dwells. However, this account gives even more detail of how Satan will fall from the first heaven or earth's atmosphere where he is right now along with his fallen angels. They will hit the ground hard and will desperately get to work destroying whatever they can. The enemy is described as the great dragon, serpent, devil, and Satan in this one passage. It is a snapshot of the end of his time. He will fail once more before the level he's at right now, but he'll fall again to the level at which he'll spend eternity with the devil loose on the earth. The threat of death will become quite prominent for all of God's people. However, I curse death in the name of Jesus. There will be a group of people in the last days that will live without the fear of death. In the midst of an end time prophecy, Jesus said in Luke 17, if you cling to your life, you will lose it. And if you let your life go, you will save it. This is the first step to victory over death. Nothing happens until the fear of death is removed from the body of Christ. If you can't give up your life, you can't keep it. If you hold on to your life, you will lose it. Hebrews declares 2:14-15, because God's children are human beings made of flesh and blood, the Son also became flesh and blood. For only as a human being could he die, and only by dying could he break the power of the devil, who had the power of death. Only this way could he set free all who have lived their lives as slaves to the fear of dying. This can be interpreted as many ways, but in the context of this discussion, placing the will of God over the value of your life sets you up for the victory. Regardless of the outcome, anyone with the attitude is a winner in the eyes of God and will receive eternal rewards. Jesus Christ is on the brink of returning when this incident takes place. Therefore, the people who know their place in Christ will be free from the bondage that comes from the fear of death. They will have confidence in what he did on the cross and what will happen when he returns to finish off the enemy. God bless you this morning. Heaven smile upon you. Jesus love you. And so do I. Have a blessed and productive day. Amen and amen.
0: The Word of God is brought to you by Minister Priscilla Williams. To contact her, write to the Shekinah Glory of God Ministry, Manjak, Montserrat, West Indies.

0: Welcome to the Way to Life broadcast. We trust that as you listen to today's broadcast, that God will minister peace to your heart. 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
2: Greetings, friends, in the name of our Lord and Savior Jesus Christ. It's good to be with you today on the Way to Life broadcast. Let us pray. Father, we're just thankful for this opportunity that we can come before you. Thank you for your goodness, your mercy, your love, and your grace. And I pray today as the word go forth, Lord, that some soul, Lord, would be encouraged, oh Lord, to crave for your presence. In Jesus' mighty name, amen. The title or the caption for my message today is, do you just want the blessing, or do you need the blessing along with the presence and glory of the Lord? The text is taken from Exodus chapter 33, and I'll just read a few verses. One songwriter penned these words, I must have the Savior with me, for I dare not walk alone. I must feel His presence near me and His arms around me thrown. The Israelites, at some point in their journeying from Egypt to the Promised Land, had to make a decision as to what they really needed most: to inherit the land of Canaan along with the presence and glory of the Lord God, or just the blessing of inheriting the land of Canaan. And so I'd like to read the text today, Exodus chapter 33, and from verses 12, just read a few verses. Then the Lord said to Moses, depart and go up here, you and the people whom you have brought out of the land of Egypt, to a land of which I swear to Abraham, Isaac, and Jacob, saying, to your descendants I will give it. And I will send my angel before you, and I will drive out the Canaanites and the Amorites, the Hittites, the Perizzites, the Hivites, and the Jebusites. Go up to a land flowing with milk and honey, for I will not go up in your midst, lest I consume you on the way, for you are a stiff-necked people. And when the people heard this bad news, they mourned, and no one put on their ornaments. Amen. Those of us who are familiar with the biblical history of the Israelites from their journeying from Egypt to the promised land of Canaan and beyond could read it with mixed feelings. God had chosen them because of the covenant He made with their forefathers and His great love for them. They were considered as His special treasure, according to Deuteronomy chapter 7, verses 6 to 8. Here was a particular group of people God had chosen to show forth as a model to the other nations if they had allowed themselves to value and cherish and abide in the presence and glory of the Lord God. Sadly, they fail, as they were termed as a stiff-necked people, stubborn and rebellious. They could have reached the promised land within a few days or weeks, but took 40 years. And even after they reached the promised land, they continue to rebel against God, and they had to bear the consequences. The children of Israel were on their way from Egypt's bondage to the promised land of Canaan after being in bondage for over 400 years. They were now set free physically. However, in their minds, in their hearts, they were not free. They still were held captive. Egypt was still in them. When you read about them, you could see it in their actions. As soon as they came upon any difficulty, they were ready to go back to Egypt. By this time, they had seen many miraculous deliverances, provisions, and the manifested presence of God. Yet, God had to describe them as a stiff-necked, rebellious, stubborn people. God had even disowned them on several times and wanted to destroy them. But Moses had to plead for them, that God said, I don't even want to go up with them. I'll send my angels. Otherwise, I destroy them. One writer states this was a challenge to Moses and the nation as a whole. God told them they could have the promised land, but He would not remain with them in a close personal way. If they were satisfied with that arrangement, it would prove they only love God's blessings and not God Himself. If they challenged God, pleading with Him for His presence, not only His blessings, it would show a genuine heart for God Himself. This was the first step towards spiritual restoration and revival in Israel. We today, save or unsaved, we operate like the children of Israel. We sometimes say, if I was in the place of the children of Israel and seen and experienced all the miraculous signs and wonders and the glory of God, I would not have been like the children of Israel, rebellious. Sometimes, even when we are asked to confront or do something or change our behavior, we would say, only if God speaks to me personally, or if I experience the miraculous. Really? You see, when we do not love the Lord with all our heart, soul, our minds, and our strength, or have a relationship with Him, it's hard to be obedient, to trust Him. And that was the problem with the children of Israel. Hence, everything that God commanded them to do or not to do, they did the opposite. You see, when you really love someone, you will do your best to please them. Serving them will not be a burden. Moses had to tell the people that God was not pleased with them. Sometimes we have to tell people or show them the awful state that they are in with a view for them to change or repent. So when the people heard the pronouncement that God said He could not dwell among them, He could not go up with them, if he tried to, he might eventually have to cut them off. That is, when the people began to come to their senses, see themselves as God sees them, judgment was pronounced upon them, so they began to weep. Moses asked them not to put on their ornaments, but strip themselves of those things that made them look good externally, but within, their spiritual state was awful. Jesus once said of the religious leaders, according to St. Matthew chapter 23, verse 27, that outside they look like whitewashed sepulchres or tombs, but filled on the inside with dead people's bones and all sorts of impurity, meaning outwardly beautiful, but inwardly corrupt. Hence the people had to wash themselves, put on plain clothes and no ornaments or jewelry, which was a sign of humbling themselves in repentance to God. One writer states, the people displayed their repentance and mourning by not wearing their ornaments. They knew this was not the time for decorating the external, but it was time to bring the heart right with God. This was the second step towards spiritual restoration and revival in Israel. Another Bible commentator states, to be given every other blessing is of no value if God is not with you. That is the value of Canaan. What is the value of milk and honey? What is the value of having possessions if God is not with them? They saw that the realization of the presence of God, having His fellowship and company, was infinitely more important than everything else. Very true. Having material possessions most time does not signify that you have the presence of God or that you are saved. You see, once one follows certain laws, they would succeed with material things. For example, give and it shall be given you. Thirdly, after the people recognized their lost state and repented and requested that they needed God's presence, Moses prayed and requested earnest for the Lord God to additionally to show him his glory and assured Moses that his manifested presence will go with them. Exodus 33 verse 12, and just read a few phrases, going on to verse 14. The Lord says, my presence will go with you, and I will give you rest. I like how the New Living Translation put it. The Lord replied, I will personally go with you, Moses, and I will give you rest. Everything will be fine for you. And then going down to verse 18, and Moses said, show me your glory. The New Living Translation says, Moses responded, then show me your glorious presence. Amen. You see, Moses was not satisfied to see the form of a pillar of a cloud, as whenever the Lord came down to speak with Moses, the people would see a pillar of cloud. Moses wanted to experience the glorious presence of God's appearance, to see the Lord in all His splendor. Whenever the manifested presence of the Lord came down, the people would bow themselves and worship. In closing, my question to us today is, are we satisfied with just the blessing of the Lord in accumulating material things, just wanting the gift and not the giver? Or do we crave to have, along with the material things, the very glorious presence of the Lord? It's just like having a house with all the furnishings and no one lives in it, or having a house and you're alone in it, if you like companionship. Moses said to the Lord, if you're not going up with us, we don't want to go up. We don't want a substitute. We want your presence. And then when we read in Exodus chapter 40, verse 38, we get an overview that the cloud of the Lord hovered over the tabernacle during the day, and at night fire glowed inside the cloud so the whole family of Israel could see it. This continued throughout all their journeyings. Amen. So right now, where you are, just prayerfully say to the Lord, forgive me of wanting the blessing and the material things and not you. I renounce any other person, any other thing I placed on the throne of my life as God. And I embrace you as Lord of my life. Through your Son, Jesus Christ, I ask to be my Savior, my Lord. Come into my heart today forever. Amen. And now you can say to the Lord, there is nothing worth more that will ever come close. Nothing can compare our living hope, your presence, Lord. I've tasted and seen of the sweetest of love. When my heart becomes free and my shame is undone, your presence, Lord. Just say, Holy Spirit, you're welcome here. Come flood this place. Oh, fled my life. Fill this atmosphere. Your glory, Lord, is what my heart longs for, to be overcome by your presence, Lord. I want to become more aware of your presence, Lord. Let me experience your glory in a special way, and things will change. In the name of the Lord Jesus Christ, I pray. Thank you, Lord, for doing it to someone today. Amen and amen. God bless you.

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0: Let us pray.
1: Oh, yes, we thank thee, Lord, for
0: our Father who art in heaven,
1: that blew,
0: hallowed be thy name.
1: Birds that sing,
0: thy kingdom come,
1: and the light,
0: thy will be done in earth as it is in heaven.
1: We thank thee.
0: Give us this day our daily bread, and forgive us our trespasses,
1: pray,
0: as we forgive them that trespass against us.
1: Eyes to
0: and lead us not into temptation, but deliver us from evil.
1: Thank thee.
0: For thine is the kingdom, the power, and the glory forever and ever. Amen.

And so just like that, we're back. 24 hours around the sun. We got one more day to go before we say goodbye to September. Don't know if you guys and gals remember when we all started this journey. September, the month we love to hate. And of course we hate to love. It is the 29th day. It is Tuesday. What's on your mind Tuesday morning? From around 8:30, we get interactive with the Sankofa lady. And of course, what's on your mind? In the meantime, here's hoping that you had a good night's rest. And now you're ready to continue on this journey. This journey called life. And so we give the sustainer thanks, praise, for another morning, another day. You check your morning time. It's 28 now before 7. Let me say good morning to you wherever you are. Wherever you are, whoever you are. Welcome to Real Radio and welcome to The Breakfast Show from out of Montserrat and Basel. The Montserrat Farmers Association holding its regular monthly meeting at the Christian Council's building in St. Peter's. Meeting will begin at around 10:30 this morning. Members, you asked to make a special effort to attend and to be on time. That is 10:30 this morning. So let me say good morning to all of our school children. Of course, all of our teachers. Not forgetting all of our bus drivers on the streets of Montserrat. And wherever you are, please take it easy on the roads, guy. And don't forget that if you stay on the left, that means that you're right. If you're coming off the night shift, good morning. If you're on the job just like me, here's to a great day. And of course, if you're on your way to work, please get there safely. If you're vacationing on the rock, welcome to Montserrat. So again, welcome to ZGB Radio and welcome to The Breakfast Show. 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

0: You know, almost every early morning, yeah, man, we touch with some showers of blessings, right? Yeah, in certain areas, certain parts. It's been very hot, I can tell you that. Yesterday was a warm day. It should be another warm day today. But of course, we continue to be thankful. 22 minutes now before 7, Tuesday morning.
1: Life is made up of millions of individual moments. Brought together, these millions of moments become the story of our lives. If we were to watch a replay of our life's moments, we would find that each of us has experienced moments that stood apart, moments that mattered profoundly. Often, moments that matter arise when there is a decision to be made. To a teenager, a moment that matters may come at a party where decisions are being made that could lead to negative consequences. Do I stay or do I go? When a teenager chooses to leave, he or she averts spiritual danger and can later look back and realize that it was a moment that mattered. To a father, a moment that matters may come as he struggles to manage the demands on his time. One evening, he chooses to be fully present at the dinner table, engaging with his children. Later, a son comes to him, asking for advice. They talk, they pray, and their relationship is strengthened. Years later, both father and son remember that night as a moment that mattered. For each of us, moments that matter can be found every day. How will I respond when someone offends? Will I ask forgiveness when I've been impatient? Will I really listen when someone offers his or her point of view?

0: Am I willing to change? To do better and be better, even when it's hard? Moments when questions like these arise are powerful. They're powerful because if we are wise, they can lead to change, to progress, and to expanding happiness. I have a friend whose college days were spent focused largely on himself. His life was full of things he enjoyed: food, the gym, friends, and games. Each day he looked inward. He was happy, but he was looking for more. One day, a man asked my friend if he might be willing to begin looking outward, focusing on others instead of himself. My friend accepted, and day after day he worked to make good decisions, taking advantage of moments that mattered. Today, my friend looks outward, searching for others to serve. And not only is he happy, but he is joyful. May we each look for and recognize the moments that matter in our lives for what they are: gifts from heaven, opportunities for us to make and be blessed by good choices.
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16 minutes moving up in 7 now, huh? Guiltiness, 1979, Brother Bob and the Wailers, huh? As we continue to move into your morning.

0: 13 and 7, huh?
1: Them and them neighbor upon the table, them chat about that.
0: Joseph Hill and Culture. Satan Company. Don't forget to pray for your children as they step out every morning, every day. All right? Morning to every parent, every guardian. Yeah, man, cover them. Let me tell you quickly that Western Union, they will open from 3 until 5 for the remainder of the week. They'd like to apologize for any inconveniences, all right? So again, if you got business to do at Western Union, you need to go between 3 and 5 for the remainder of the week, all right?

as we try to get you up and going, huh? Let me tell you, man, the sun is out in all its glory. Let me say hello to our construction workers, huh? Getting ready for another hot day. Yeah, man, all the very best, all right? Now watch your step. You know what you got to do, right? Yeah, you know exactly what you got to do. Protect yourselves and all of that. In the meantime, let's big up all our farmers. Good morning. Not forgetting all of our fisher folk. How y'all doing today? Here comes Kwasi. Good morning, Mary. How you doing today?

0: life.
1: Yes, overnight we're hearing of the passing of another very popular Caribbean artist. Over the weekend we heard of the Mighty Sparrow. Then yesterday we're hearing about veteran Jamaican DJ and gospel artist Lieutenant Stichy. Y'all remember him, right? Yeah, so he's gone on to be with his maker. He's 60. Yeah, so we say good morning to all the Jamaicans. Yeah, the loss of another musical giant, huh? Yeah, man. Lieutenant Stitchy is gone. 8 minutes before 7 o'clock in the morning, Kwasi sings that Jack Overus. Yes,

At 5 minutes moving up on 7 o'clock on Tuesday morning, eh? And so we are blessed. Well, of course, each man has to speak for himself, right? But I could tell you that I'm blessed every morning, every day. What about you? The sounds of Mr. Vegas, huh?

Okay, so coming up right about now, we'll bring to you our the Captain and Mel birthday circle. As usual, we say good morning to the Mel and to Martha and to Silan and Jennifer. Morning, ladies. Hope all is good. So who's celebrating today? Happy 18th birthday to granddaughter Megan. And Megan, you got some greetings coming from Irene. Hoping that you have a great, great day today. Lots of love, all right? Cousin Wilfred Bones Chambers, morning family. Hope that you're good. Have a great day today. Sending birthday greetings to a special lady in Gerald's Bottom, Helen Weeks, Kerwan. Lots of love coming from the attacker. Morning, guy. Hope that you're good. Hello to you and Aunt Jane and the rest of the crew, Fisher and everybody else. But let me say hello to our Helen down there in Gerald's Bottom. How you doing, Helen? Happy birthday as well, all right? Happy birthday to David Daniel of Salt Spring. Yeah, one of my brothers right there, you know. Celebrating today in good health. Lots of love and all of that coming from Adina. And David, you got lots of love coming from Jill and myself. Hoping that you have a great, great, great day today, brother. Yeah, man, David Daniel, man. Yeah, man, one of the brothers right

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1: 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Hope that you're good, brother.
0: AWC, what's happening, mate? Hope all is well. Morning, brother.
2: Just because some cannot see, the dream is clear as heat.
0: Sending some birthday greetings to a beautiful niece, Samantha Hunter, over there in Canada, celebrating today. Lots of love from Auntie Carmen and the rest of the family. And they're hoping that you have a wonderful, wonderful day today. All right, so that's Samantha Hunter. Oh, Samanra. That is Samanra. Don't know where I got the Samantha from. It looks like Samanra. Yeah, so there you go. Samanra Hunter, happy birthday. ZGB Radio, good morning.
3: Good morning, brother. How are you doing?
0: Not too bad, brother. Go ahead.
3: We're in Canada, Samanra, family in Canada. United States of America. London, family and friends. Yeah. Good morning to my niece, Pastor Dembrace. Hope you have a wonderful day. Good morning to Peter Riley, Nicholas, Jim, Tabby, Paddy, Lydema, Nancy Martin, Mary Martin, and all my families here in Montserrat. Good morning to Marshall Pilot. Good morning, sir. Have a good one. Have a good one.
0: You too, Raj. I've got a feeling that today's Raymond Samuel's birthday. Yeah, he's another champion. Good morning, Brother Raymond. And all of God's blessings, just in case it is, on your birthday today. Yeah, you carry on, man. Carry on, all right? May God continue to bless you. Angela Daly. Yeah, good morning. Yeah. Down in Drummond's Hill. Should be your birthday. Good morning, girl. Happy, happy birthday. Auntie Ruthlyn, morning. Is it Darren's birthday today? I've got a feeling that it is Darren's birthday today. So just in case, we say good morning to him. Happy birthday to your brother. Long time no see. Happy birthday from your family. Happy birthday to Helen Kernan and Shenlia Livingston. Greetings coming from Sophia and the rest of the night staff. Also from the Magnuson Memorial Home staff. Wishing you a happy, happy birthday today.

It is actually Samantha. So there you go. I had it right the first time. Okay, thank you so much. So Samantha, happy birthday again from Auntie Carmen. Yeah, these phones, they do as they like, right? Yeah, I know. Hey, folks, we got to go. We got to run. We got to take it over to London now for the BBC's World News and all of that. At around 7:06, Brother James White Jr., he steps in with ZJB's Morning Report. 7 o'clock, workers, good morning. Have a terrific Tuesday.

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2: Coming up on the BBC World Service is Outlook with me, Tommy Dixon. And we're in Abuja, the capital of Nigeria. Aisha Yusuf is the co-founder of the Bring Back Our Girls campaign, a movement set up after more than 250 girls were kidnapped from a school in northern Nigeria.
3: It was so absurd. How is it that such a number of girls had been taken away?
2: Aisha identified with the girls, as she had a similar upbringing in poverty.
3: I would go to school without breakfast. Coming back, I wasn't expecting lunch. And there were days where I couldn't eat. And we were so poor that if I had been taken by terrorists in 1991, when I was writing that exam, my parents would never have been able to speak up. Because unfortunately in Nigeria, when you're poor, you're faceless, nameless and voiceless. You're not seen as a human being. Even up till now, you're only seen as a thumbprint. I am the Chibok Girls. For me, it had become personal. That is who I was. That is me.
2: Aisha's story is after the news.
4: BBC News with Emily Thomas. Large numbers of Israeli settlers have attacked a Palestinian village in the occupied West Bank, preventing the return of a family who'd been forced to flee their home after suffering months of harassment and attacks. They were attempting to return with an army escort after Israel's High Court ruled they must be allowed to do so safely. Yoland Nell is in Jerusalem.
5: Settlers started to throw stones at the house, they were told. They said there were more than 100 of them. That is the same as the statement that's come from the Israeli military. Family said that there were actually 5 or 6 soldiers that helped them initially to get into an Israeli military vehicle so that they could leave the scene. That vehicle was attacked with its tires slashed, they said, and then they were put into an armored vehicle and taken away. After they left, their houses were set on fire.
4: Estonia has accused Russia of sabotage after an arson attack on a defence company which supplies unmanned vehicles to Ukraine. The Estonian foreign minister said the fire at the robotics firm in Tallinn last month was ordered by the Russian security services. Here's Joanna Keane.
6: The company at the centre of this attack, Milrem Robotics, supplies unmanned technology to assist Ukrainian soldiers. Estonia's foreign minister, Margus Tsukna, said the act of sabotage was part of Russia's broader campaign to weaken support for Kyiv, but his country would respond by doing the opposite. That message has been echoed by the NATO Secretary General, Mark Rutte, who said Moscow's reckless actions in Europe would result in the alliance doing more for Ukraine, not less. The Kremlin has denied being behind the attack.
4: The United Nations has expressed concern about the repatriation of about 5,000 asylum seekers from Malaysia to Myanmar. The Malaysian government has begun the process under a controversial deal with Myanmar's military rulers. 1,500 people were scheduled to leave by ship today. Jonathan Head is following developments from Bangkok.
7: One of the main concerns is, are there Muslim Rohingyas mixed in with these returnees? They are a persecuted minority in Myanmar, not recognised as citizens. Their plight would be much more severe than non-Rohingya Myanmar nationals. But even if they're not Rohingya, there is genuine concern about whether the males will be sucked into the forced conscription in the army that the Myanmar military-backed government operates. There is an ongoing civil war in Myanmar. There are clearly real concerns because this process is just not transparent.
4: Amnesty International has accused Mali's military and Russian mercenaries of killing civilians, torturing detainees and carrying out unlawful drone strikes. The investigation found that at least 34 civilians were unlawfully killed in a joint operation against jihadist groups between 2023 and 2025. Amnesty's also raised concerns that some people have been targeted because of their ethnicity. BBC News. In the United States, a man who's spent 41 years on death row in the state of Utah has been released on bail after prosecutors said he was not a match for newly analysed DNA evidence. Douglas Stewart Carter was sent to prison for the killing in 1985 of a police chief's aunt. A Sri Lankan refugee who was sent by the British government to live in Eswatini in southern Africa has taken his own life. He was rescued by the British Navy and given refugee protection, but was refused entry to the UK. He died 2 weeks ago. The BBC has contacted the UK government for comment. Jean McKenzie reports.
8: The man known as KP was part of a group of Sri Lankan Tamils who fled by sea in 2021. They were rescued and taken to the island of Diego Garcia in the Indian Ocean, which is a British overseas territory. Most were eventually sent on to the UK, but KP was refused entry because of crimes he committed while on the island. Instead, the British sent him to Eswatini. A few years ago, the Conservative government tried to send asylum seekers to Rwanda for processing, but it scrapped the plan after legal challenges.
4: Football's world governing body, FIFA, has accused the European Federation of running a misinformation campaign against it. It made the claim in a filing in an American court, where UEFA is trying to make FIFA disclose documents relating to a now-dropped proposal to sell stakes in major tournaments. Police in Singapore have charged a man who's accused of posting an AI-generated picture of a crocodile in a reservoir. The fake image caused public concern, and the National Water Agency had to suspend its work at Pandan Reservoir for 2 days. Yi Lin, who's from Myanmar, had been charged with communicating a false message and obstructing the course of justice for allegedly deleting the picture. He could face a prison sentence and a big fine if found guilty. And that's the latest world news from the BBC.
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10: In the headlines, a significant increase in cruise passenger arrivals here in 2025 over the previous year. Monroe University offers affordable scholarships for students from Montserrat wishing to study at the institution. And across the region, Jamaica bolsters its healthcare system with the addition of a cadre of nurses from Ghana. Good morning. I am James White Jr. and this is the Morning News in association with BBC Radio and TV.
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10: Now the news in detail. The Statistics Department Montserrat has released the 2025 cruise passenger arrivals figures, revealing an increase of 206% in 2025 over the previous year. This information on the 2025 cruise arrival figures was announced on Monday. Montserrat welcomed 3,023 cruise passengers to its shores in 2025, compared to 988 passengers in 2024, an increase of 2,035 passengers. The Statistics Department said this increase was driven by several factors: more new vessels calling at Port Little Bay, improved sea conditions throughout the cruise season, and fewer cruise cancellations due to favorable sea conditions. Together, they said these factors helped create more opportunities for cruise visitors to experience Montserrat. The upcoming cruise season is scheduled to begin on October 11th this year with the arrival of Seabourn Venture. According to the Montserrat Tourism Authority, MTA, the island is expected to welcome vessels from a number of internationally recognized cruise and luxury expedition brands from October 2026 through to April 2027. Students from Montserrat who wish to study at Monroe University are being afforded scholarship opportunities to further their education. That's according to Lorraine Myers, Director of International Admissions at the university. Appearing on the latest MSS Enhancing Quality Education radio program, Ms. Myers said that outside of an existing Memorandum of Understanding MOU with Montserrat, Monroe over the years has been flexible when it comes to scholarship for international students. She added that the aim is to make tuition affordable for students.
12: So any international student that applies and they've expressed interest in wanting to, you know, pursue their studies with us at Monroe, we are open in discussing, you know, scholarship opportunities with the students and letting them know early on what they do qualify for. Now, with the MOU that we have, tuition and fees are even more affordable for families from the island of Montserrat. So any student that applies, even if they're applying for online, they will get their tuition and fees at a discounted rate. Or tuition and fees for students looking to study fully online, that is already discounted significantly and is automatic. So any student that applies, they're going to get their tuition and fees discounted. Over the summer, we wanted to make sure, because the fees are slightly different from our St. Lucia campus, over the summer, we came to an agreement just to make sure that students who are looking to study through New York online, that they could compare what the tuition is for online New York with tuition for the St. Lucia campus. So the students who had applied for Montserrat, for example, they were getting a tuition discount, but then we additionally added a decrease with the fees. So now the tuition has gone down a little bit more, which is just making it more affordable. Online students can also go on a payment plan. So they're not required to pay tuition and fees upfront. It depends really on the courses that they are looking to do. And then once they have confirmed that, we will work out a payment plan so that they can pay their fees each month, and then they make sure that the fees are covered before the semester is finished. With the students who are coming into New York, once they are accepted, our scholarship committee will do the reviews. If they're from the island of Montserrat, then we will look to see in terms of the MOU what they would qualify for, and then they'll also get their tuition and fees discounted coming into New York.
10: Lorraine Myers of Monroe University. The Eastern Caribbean Central Bank, ECCB, officially opened the 2026 Financial Information Month, FIM Festival, on Monday. The month of activities runs from October 1st to the 30th under the theme, Big Push, Mastering Money in a Changing World. In an opening address, Deputy Governor of the Bank, Dr. Valda Henry, said this year's festival will take financial information into the place where people learn, work, and connect.
13: The way we earn, save, borrow, pay, and invest continues to evolve. Today, a financial decision can be made with the tap of a phone. In fact, as I say that, you know, we don't have digital wallets yet for our credit cards within the region. Please get that fixed. So with the tap of my phone, anywhere I go in the world, I can make a payment. Or we can. The choices may be more convenient, but the essential questions remain. What will it cost? What risk am I taking? What protections do I have? Where can I get a clear answer before I commit? Financial education equips people to ask these questions, assess answers, and make informed and wise decisions. For one person, the big push may mean building an emergency fund. For another, it may mean moving beyond saving to learning how informed investing can build assets over time. For another, it is building a fund for their children's education or for health emergencies. For a small business owner, it may mean keeping better records, understand credit, and securing capital on sustainable terms. For a family, it may mean recognizing the warning signs of a scam or resisting the pressure to take on debt simply to keep up appearances. These are everyday choices, but the consequences can have lasting impact.
10: Deputy Governor of the ECCB, Dr. Valda F. Henry. Local celebrations to accommodate FIM will begin this weekend. A representative from the St. Patrick's Cooperative Credit Union, one of the island's FIM partners, gave an outline for the island's activities for the month.
14: For FIM Festival 2026, the partners on Montserrat remain committed to the financial empowerment of citizens through various activities. Apart from our attendance at the Bethany Methodist Church on October 4th, which will be a live broadcasted service, our initiative this year includes High Visibility Walk. And this is for anyone who wishes to participate. We will be walking from the Anglican Church in St. John's to the Little Bay Sports Complex. At the end of the walk, we will issue FIM tokens and refreshments, followed by a few prize-winning opportunities. On October 17th, children between the ages of 6 and 10 are invited to participate in story time and treasure hunt activities at the Montserrat Public Library, and they will all receive FIM tokens. So we invite parents to register their children for this event. You can register at the ECCB agency office by popping in or calling 491-6877. For the older children at the Montserrat Secondary School and the Montserrat Community College, we will host a public speaking competition on the topic, Youth in the ECCU, Mastering Money in a Changing World. This will be held at the St. Patrick's Cooperative Credit Union Hall on October 18th at 4 p.m. We encourage our youth to vie for the 2026 Best FIM Public Speaker title and win monumentary prizes and gift bags and other prizes. Every Friday is Wear Your FIM T-shirt Day, so you will see us in our FIM shirts at the various institutions, and members of the public who have shirts can also join us. 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Those will be shared via WhatsApp on the FIM and on the FIM Festival Facebook page.
10: Selena Allen. The Department of Community Youth and Sports Services, DCYSS, held their first ever staging of the Youth Premier Expo last Friday. The expo saw youth entrepreneurs sharing their products and experiences with other youth and members of the public. In her opening remarks, youth officer at the DCYSS, Claytine Nisbet, said the expo is based on the department's annual career day, but is more inclusive to older youth. She also thanked the vendors present at the event.
15: So generally, we have a career day the last Friday of every year. But this year, we decided to do something different. We want to be more inclusive. Youth is often thought of as just the school children, primary and secondary. But youth actually goes up to, depending on which country or region you're in, to 35. And so we want to include all of our young people in the dialogue. So today's a space where young people can see there are different ways to build a career, develop an income, and create opportunities for themselves. And we would like them to do that not only by seeing the things that you're selling, but also through you guys communicating what your experience has been as an entrepreneur, on the highs and lows and the process, and why you even chose to get into the specific niche that you're in. So we thank you for being here.
10: Claytine Nisbet. 8 entrepreneurs were present, showcasing a variety of products, including souvenirs, jewelry, baked goods, and more. Meantime, director of the DCYSS, Ann Thomas, called for more youth to pursue entrepreneurship, referencing the high unemployment among youth revealed in the 2023 survey.
16: Now, the 2023 survey showed that we had a population of 464 youth between the ages of 15 and 24. And of that number, 43.53% were unemployed. And I'm wondering why. Because here we have this afternoon all persons who have provided employment for themselves with some beautiful products that are made in Montserrat. And I'm saying we have such niche market where we can do things. We are creative, we are innovative, and we sure right of the talented Montserrat. Why can't we go on and be entrepreneurs instead of always waiting for persons to employ us? We can do it. We have many niche markets. I look around and I see some wonderful souvenirs. I see our clear cold press coconut oil. I know we have the coconut ice lollies. We have some lovely key rings made out of our local wood and coconut things. We have some lovely earrings here. We have some fantastic souvenirs down there. We will get pictures to show. And I'm thinking, aren't we a wonderful cousins in Montserrat? But why do we have 43% of the 15 to 24 years unemployed? And this is what we hope that this session this afternoon will inspire persons within that age group. Let's get going. We can employ ourselves and we can make money and make Montserrat nice. So for the hard work that everyone have put in, the DCYSS staff, the other volunteers, and for you persons who've packed up and come down here this afternoon, we say a big, big, big thank you, because without you, it would not have happened.
10: And Thomas. The New Life Seventh-day Adventist Company in Montserrat has officially transitioned to church status. After 17 years of ministry on the island, the change was formalized during a service of organization on Sunday. The ceremony, which was attended by Minister for Ecclesiastical Affairs, Honorable Veronica Dorset Hector, member of the opposition, Honorable Donaldson Romeo, former resident pastors, members of local Adventist church family, and well-wishers, marked the congregation's acceptance into the Sisterhood of Seventh-day Adventist Churches. Delivering the charge to the newly organized church, President of the North Caribbean Conference of Seventh-day Adventists, Dr. Wayne Knowles, said the change in status should not simply be viewed as a new title, but as a call to greater service.
17: The people make the church. Amen. And so I want to charge you at this time to be the best church that you can be. Love the strangers, love the unfortunate, love each other, and allow God to make the New Life Church the best church in South Leeward Conference. Amen? Amen. So to all the members, I want you to stand at this time as I give you a charge. All the members, your name was called, and if you think you're a member and your name wasn't called, you can still stand. I want to give you a special charge, and then we'll have a special prayer, a prayer of consecration. I'm going to call Pastor Doyle to do that special prayer of consecration. I charge you, therefore, before God and the Lord Jesus Christ, to stand as a faithful beacon of truth in the communities that you serve. Having been accepted into the Sisterhood of Seventh-day Adventist Churches, we have 49 congregations, which were comprised of 46 companies when we came in. But when we leave, it will only be 46 churches and 3 companies. But when we leave tonight, it will be 47 churches and 2 companies. You have been accepted into the Sisterhood of Churches, and you're now charged to, one, uphold the Word of God. This means that you must preach the gospel of Jesus Christ faithfully, maintaining and defending the fundamental beliefs of the Bible and of the Seventh Adventist Church. You know your Seventh Adventist Church, right? Number 2, I charge you to proclaim the 3 angels' message. This means that you must know it in order to share it, and that you must show love for one another. For the 3 angels' message bears the final warning in the book of Revelation, chapter 14. We must share it with our community so that they too can be prepared for the soon coming of Jesus Christ. What do you say?
10: He challenged members to make New Life a welcoming church where everyone is valued regardless of their background, nationality, or status. He also reminded members that the church is not defined by its physical building, but by the people who make up the congregation.
17: Thirdly, I charge you to foster Christian unity and fellowship. This means that you must love one another. Love each other. Nobody wants to be a part of a church that is using the WhatsApp to devour each other. Knives and fork at dinner times devouring each other. Love one another. Love your elders. Love your elderlies. Love your children. Love those who you don't like. Love them anyhow. Persevere and with peace and preserve peace within the body of Christ. Be a peacemaker. And safely nurture the spiritual growth of every member from the youngest to the oldest. That's your charge. Number four, engage in active ministry. This means that you must be the hands and the feet of Jesus throughout the community in an unconditional way. There's no persons in the community that you shouldn't be happy to serve. Whether you're in this party or that party, you know we have to talk a little politics. It doesn't matter the party. It matters that you're a person that needs to be served and to be taught the love of God. Amen. Number five, maintain faithful stewardship. This means that you must honor God with your tithes and offerings to sustain both the local church's mission and the global mission of the worldwide movement. We're not just an island unto ourselves. Because you never have enough offering, you know, and tithe. Never. But we have a worldwide mission. And finally, let us govern in harmony. And this is especially to our leaders. Govern in harmony. Our leadership should be united. You should administer the affairs of this church orderly, objectively, and in complete accordance with the Word of God and with the fundamentals outlined in our church manual. They are guidelines to keep us on track.
10: President of the North Caribbean Conference of Seventh-day Adventists, Dr. Wayne Knowles, the church has a strong 82-count membership. The service of organization also included the acceptance of membership, the election of officers, and a declaration of the congregation's new status. And finally, in other news, the first batch of Ghanaian nurses recruited to support Jamaica's healthcare system now in the island. Health and Wellness Minister Dr. Christopher Tufton says the 43 specialist nurses landed at the Norman Manley International Airport in Kingston on Sunday.
18: This is an important step forward in what has been announced in the past, which is to help to develop local capacity through initiatives like the Barwin Scholarship. But where we don't have the specialist nurses or doctors, as the case may be, we would exercise our options to engage our friendly foreign partners, and in this case, South-South cooperation through an MOU with Ghana and Jamaica. So this is the first. It will not be the last. We will, however, manage the process and hopefully we'll see the integration being smooth.
10: The nurses will be assigned to several public hospitals across the island. Most will be deployed across the Western Regional Health Authority, which manages facilities in St. James, Westmoreland, Trelawney and Hanover, as well as the Southeast Regional Health Authority, which oversees Kingston, St. Andrew, St. Thomas, and St. Catherine. The ministry says the nurses are specialists in critical care, pediatrics, operating theater, nursing, midwifery, oncology, and mental health psychiatry. The four-year agreement between Jamaica and Ghana was signed in May. Dr. Tufton says similar arrangements are already in place with other countries. And that was a look at the news which came to you in association with BBC Radio and TV. Up next, we'll have Sports Zone, which comes to you in association with MS Osborne Limited.
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21: I'm Keola Green, and we'll kick Sports Zone off with some football news. Manchester City chief executive Ferran Serrano has issued a defiant message to the executives of other teams about the club being found guilty of a majority of Premier League charges. He was speaking at a board meeting of European football clubs, formerly the ECA, in Copenhagen before its General Assembly Tuesday. According to BBC Sport, Serrano was said to have vowed to fight the charges, and the process had a long way to run, reiterating what the club's chairman Khaldun Al Mubarak said in a letter to fans. City were accused of a wide range of rule breaches, centering around claims they inflated sponsorship revenue from connected companies and made other off-the-books payment to circumvent financial regulations. On Friday, it was announced they had been found guilty of the vast majority of the 115 charges brought against them. We'll now turn to cricket. Wicketkeeper Jos Buttler will miss England's 50-over tri-series in Pakistan next month, with Jordan Cox set to be given another chance to impress in his place. Buttler, 36, has been ruled out with the hamstring injury suffered while batting in Thursday's second one-day international against Sri Lanka at Headingley. Coach Brendan McCullum said it is hard to judge how long Buttler will be out for, and confirmed Cox will take his place for the series against Pakistan and Sri Lanka, which begins on October 20th. England also tour Australia for white ball matches in November as they look to add to their six series win in limited overs cricket this year and build towards next year's 50-over World Cup. In tennis, Alexander Zverev beat Leonard Tien on the final day of the Laver Cup to lead Team Europe to their sixth title. US Open champion Zverev recovered from a disappointing defeat by Team World's Alex de Minaur on day two and eased to a 7-6, 7-3, 6-3 win over Tien at London's O2 Arena. After Carlos Alcaraz's heroics kept Europe in contention, after that loss on day two, Flavio Cobolli and Jakob Mensik beat de Minaur and Taylor Fritz in the doubles to extend their lead before Zverev's triumph. Both wins took Europe's tally to the required 13 needed to win, which meant that Alcaraz was not required to play again. In athletics, an injured Tigist Asifa hobbled over the line at the Berlin Marathon on Sunday after looking set to smash the women's world record. The Ethiopian still won with the third fastest time in history in 2 hours 11 minutes 4 seconds. But the 29-year-old, a silver medalist at the Paris Olympics 2 years ago, had been cruising to a new record before fading in the final stages. Asifa, the 2026 London Marathon winner, started rapidly and led the field by a minute at the 15 kilometers mark. She was ahead of the record pace at 35 kilometers, but began to suffer clear discomfort and her pace slowed. However, she still broke the Berlin course record of 2 hours 11 minutes and 53 seconds that she set in 2023. And finally, the NFL produced another thrilling day of action on Sunday with a shock for the defending champions, as five teams maintained their unbeaten record this season. There were several nail-biting finishes, as 12 of the 14 games were decided by 8 points or fewer, tying the NFL record for the most one-score games in a day. One of those took place in Brazil, where the NFL staged the second of a record 9 international games to be played this season. But they saved the best for last, as the two teams that went within one of last season's Super Bowl traded blows in a gripping primetime clash. Super Bowl traded blows in a gripping primetime clash.
0: Looking round at Gay. Watch the clock, it's gone!

0: But the forecast today should be sunny to partly sunny, with a 40% or more chance of a brief afternoon shower. Weather tonight, brief cloudy spells. Winds are blowing easterly at about 8 to 16 miles. Seas are up to about 4 to 5 feet. Sunset today looks like 6:01 p.m. and sunrise tomorrow morning, 5:59 a.m.
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0: So with our morning time now, just about 23 minutes moving up on 8 o'clock, Tuesday morning, 23 minutes on 8. It is with deep sadness that we announce the passing of Clement Elroy Buffon, formerly of Windy Hill and Stratham's. He resided in Salem from 1983 to 1997 and lived in London over 28 years. He departed this life on the 23rd of August in the United Kingdom. He was the son of the deceased Jane Jeffers Buffon of Stratham and Samuel Buffon, deceased of Windy Hill. Children, Michelle Williams and her mother Queen Williams, both deceased. Evelyn White and her mother Elizabeth Beth White in Canada. Sons, Jason, Elroy Buffon, Jeroy Buffon, and their mother Janet Halron Buffon. Grandmother, Nancy Buffon of Windy Hill, and Sarah Jane Jeffers of Stratham's, now deceased. Uncles, Henry and John Buffon in England, Jeffrey Buffon and Samuel Rodney, deceased. Aunts, Kit, Margaret, and Victoria Buffon, deceased. Siblings, Imelda Buffon in Willesden, London, Clara Buffon in Dagenham, London, and Penelope Buffon, deceased. Nephews and nieces, Sharon, Aisha, Johnny, Natalie and their families. Cousins, Nathaniel Buffon, or also known as Pork, Franklin Farrell, David Farrell, Sonny Rodney, Linda Farrell, Joycelyn Buffon, Jennifer Joseph Buffon, Eva, Liz, Grace, Gwendolyn, Fitzroy, Pinal, and Aretha Buffon, and all the Buffons, Sempers, Jeffers, Farrell, and Rodney families. Grandsons, Asher Buffon and Sean Buffon, and their mother Amanda, daughter-in-law Jade Buffon. Extended families and friends, Nurse Jeffers, Dr. Ronnie Cooper, Viola Halloran, James Halloran, the Edward family, the Scarretts, the Ponds, all in Salem, family friends, Tweedy Greer, Lynette Farrell, Adelina Tuitt, David Brandt, Brooks in Canada, Arthur Brooks at Happy Hill, Neville White, and family in New York, Simon Riley, also in New York, the Jubilee Boys over the bridge in Plymouth, Johnny Wyke, Alfred Dite, Bird Lee, Sejo, Junior Irish, and many other friends too numerous to mention. Colleagues at Cable and Wireless, the Corits, Minnie, Delia, Dublin, and others, Zona Bartley and family, Jeanette Lavelle, even Piper, and Ivan Hickson and their families in Antigua. Funeral service for the late Clement Elroy Buffon will take place on Friday coming, October 2nd, at the St. Martin's Church, Hale Gardens,

London, W3, 9SQ, beginning at 10:30 in the morning. Burial to follow at Kensal Green Cemetery, Harrow Road, London, W10, 4R.

We do not grieve as those who have no hope, but we rejoice knowing that though he has departed from this life, he is now present with the Lord. We acknowledge the passing of Reginald Lewis, better known as Fireheart, Job, Jacob, and to us his children, he was Father. Prior to the volcanic activities, Father hailed from the village of Corkhill, but he later took up residence in Banks. He departed from this life on August 31st at the Glendon Hospital. He lived 83 years. He is survived and loved by his children, Avenel Williams Harris and DeLacy Johnson in the United States, Janice Williams, Lorenzo Lewis, Trevlin Lewis, and Odell Lewis in the United Kingdom, Norma Reiner and Stanley Reiner in Antigua, and Anita Punchy Lewis in Montserrat. His special friend, Joycelyn Molly KB. Siblings, Claristine Allen in Montserrat and Dolores Henderson in the United Kingdom. Sisters-in-law, Ethelyn Williams, Myrna Harris, Nita Harris, and Patricia Harris in the United States, and Joyce and June in the United Kingdom. Brothers-in-law, Fitzroy Williams, Walter Harris, and Steve Harris in the U.S., Gary and Gilroy in the United Kingdom, and Thomas Tom Allen in Montserrat. Son-in-law, Hinesford Johnson in the U.S. Father had numerous grandchildren, Del Jamal, Del Zandria, and Julian in the U.S., Trevika, Canem, Sage, Sajon, Dijon, Keon, Loretta, Lorenge, Nashira, and Nea, all in the United Kingdom, Natasha, Leslie, Jordan, Javin, Tashika, Justin, Akeem, Joshua, and Shaquin in Antigua, Nikisha in Miami, Shade in Montserrat, special grandchildren, Nathan, Tony Lee, 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Nieces, Violet, Nolda, and Vernice. Nephews, Devon, Lesroy, Dalton, Gweno, Calvin, Evans, Jermaine, and Wesley. Father was well-loved and appreciated by countless family members and family friends, to include Franklin Boogie Lewis, Jim Lewis, Ruel Hickson and family, Shirley John and family, the Lewises in Boston, Eileen Williams Lee, Dean Marie John, Keith Greenaway, Cecil Lake, Thelma Cabey, and family. His circle of friends include John Fergus, Kurt Phil, Thomas and Kitty Greenaway, Pastor Tony and Natalie Allen, Janine Lester, Raymond and Doris Williams, Jarvis Reiner, Roy Thornhill, Rosalind Farrell, Jim and Jenny Lee, Kathleen Bramble, Ethelyn Barzi, Annie Roach, Charles Daly and family, Yulina Allen, Lornarine Cabey, Francis Annie Riley, Aunt Sissy Cabey's family, Denzel Guji Reiner, Vernon Lackawanna Buffong, Easton and Blondina Farrell, former residents of Corkhill and surrounding areas, and residents of Banks. Sincere gratitude is expressed to Joycelyn Molly Cabey, the nurses and Dr. Valentine at Cojuhead Clinic, Dr. Benito and the nurses on the ward, Minerva Taylor Benjamin and Janet Mead. The homegoing service to celebrate the life of Reginald Lewis, better known as Fireheart or Father, will be held on Saturday, October 3rd at 10 a.m. at Faith Tabernacle Pentecostal Church in Braids.
interment at the Lookout Public Cemetery. Elvis Daly's buses, H161 and H112, will pick up persons from Lookout and Salem. We have the assurance and are confident that Father is indeed resting in eternal peace.

More precious was the light in your eyes than all the roses in the world. What you leave behind is not what is engraved in stone monuments, but what is woven into the lives of others. It is with deep sadness that we announce the peaceful passing of Joni Sarah Elizabeth Harris, affectionately known to many as Joni Tewitt of Gerald's Montserrat. She passed away at the Glendon Hospital on Friday, September 11, 2026, at the age of 84 years. Joni had 9 siblings: Rosalyn, Kathy, brothers, Mono, Daniel, Matthew, sister, Leslie, and Anthony Tewitt, who all preceded her in death. Left to mourn, her only surviving son, John Charles Tewitt, also known as Tommy, John Thomas Tewitt, and Emmanuel Bell predeceased her. Left to mourn, 5 grandchildren: Tyson and Daniel Tewitt, Yemana Darby Tewitt, Asher and Yasmin Tewitt Weeks. 2 great-grandchildren: Khalifa Coleman Darby and Khalila Shamis Tewitt. Also left to mourn, her 22 nieces and 18 nephews in Montserrat, the United States of America, the United Kingdom, the British and U.S. Virgin Islands. She has many grandnieces and grandnephews, too numerous to mention. Joni left to mourn her close family and friends, to include Emmanuel Mala Kebe, Victor Tumba Brown, Father Joel St. Rose, Theodore Woodley, Miriam Figueroa, the Tewitt, Weeks, Farrell, and Ryan families, and the entire Gerald's and St. John's communities. Funeral service for the late Joni Sarah Elizabeth Harris, affectionately known to many as Joni Tewitt, will be held on Friday, October 2nd, 2026, at the St. John's Anglican Church, starting at 2:30 p.m. The family extends their sincere gratitude to the doctors and nurses who attended to Joni, and for all who have extended their love, prayers, and support during her time of illness. Elvis Daly's bus, H161, will start collecting persons from Salem en route to the church, and Wendell Pinky Daly's bus, H191, will start collecting persons from Lookout, Drummonds, and surrounding areas en route to the church. Pickup time is 1:45 p.m. According to the family, a heart of gold stopped beating, 2 shining eyes at rest. God broke our hearts to prove He only takes the best. Together forever with God, may Joni's soul rest in perpetual peace.

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2: UJ, good morning time now. 5 minutes moving up on 8 o'clock. It's a beautiful morning. We've got a program called Keeping Well with Diabetes.
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5: Good day, listeners. Welcome to this week's edition of Keeping Well with Diabetes. I am Trevor Howell, President of the Montserrat Diabetes Association. Today and over the next few weeks, our focus will be on diabetic foot care. No doubt, you are aware of the upcoming Feet for Life Podiatry Clinic, scheduled for October 26th to 31st this year. Therefore, in today's program, I will try to share with you the importance of why persons with diabetes, especially those with foot problems, should take advantage of this opportunity to see the visiting podiatrist. Who is a podiatrist? A podiatrist is a key member of the diabetes care team. He or she is a healthcare specialist who diagnoses, treats, and prevents medical conditions affecting the feet, ankle, and lower leg. Unfortunately, this person is not readily available in Montserrat. Therefore, whenever the occasion presents for such a visit, one should make use of it. Why do persons with diabetes see a need for a podiatrist? First of all, one of the complications of diabetes is foot problems, which are said to be the most serious and costly complication of diabetes. So, it is a fact that people with diabetes are at risk of having problems with their feet. This is due to raised blood sugar levels that affect the circulation and nerves in the extremities. Nerve damage often results in loss of sensation, that is, reduced ability to feel pain and to tell if something is too cold or hot. Whereas, poor circulation over time may cause the blood vessels to become narrow, hard, and stiff. As a result, these damaged blood vessels can cause problems with blood flow to your feet, which means that cuts, sores, and blisters won't heal quickly. Both conditions can lead to infection and ulcers, which in extreme cases can result in amputation of the limb, especially if the individual develops gangrene, that is, death of the tissues. It has been reported that about 15% of persons living with diabetes have serious foot problems, and persons with diabetes are 25 times more likely to lose a leg. Reports also show that foot problems account for up to 15% of healthcare resources in developed countries and as much as 60% in developing countries. Furthermore, it has been said that up to 85% of all amputations due to diabetes can be prevented. I like to repeat, it has been said that up to 85% of all amputations due to diabetes can be prevented. In order to prevent foot problems, it is important for you to know and identify the warning signs. These include the following: loss of sensation, numbness, or swelling of the limb, change in skin color, such as red, blue, or black discoloration, wounds that won't heal, very cold legs and feet, pain on legs while at rest or when walking, corns and calluses, and ingrowing toenail, to name a few. Should you develop any of these warning signs or any other abnormality, you must check with your healthcare provider at once and get registered to see the visiting podiatrist. Registration is ongoing and will be closed by the end of August. You can register at the health clinic or with your private doctor. I am therefore appealing to persons with diabetes to take advantage of this opportunity. It is free. In closing, let me reiterate that people with diabetes are more likely to have problems with their feet. Untreated foot problems caused by nerve damage, poor blood circulation, or infection may cause you to lose your toe, foot, or leg. Therefore, it is of utmost importance that persons with diabetes make every effort to reduce the risk of developing foot problems. This can be done by managing your blood sugar levels, protecting your feet, and visiting a podiatrist. Thank you for listening. More information on this topic will be given in subsequent programs. Remember to get registered today and help reduce the number of foot problems and amputations caused by diabetes. Thank you very much.
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8: 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Nominations close on September 23rd, 2026. 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
11: Let the bugle sound, because the charge has begun for Salem Day, December 28th, 2026, 8 p.m. at the Edwards Dyer Morris Salem Park in one fantastic lineup. Multiple-time Soca Monarch, multiple-time Road Mile Champion from Trinidad and Tobago. 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Super Blue, bringing his winning vibes to the stage. And from Jamaica, the Billboard Charts reggae superstar, Dwayne Stevenson. 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
11: 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The Salem Day Show with two of the region's biggest stars. Dwayne Stevenson from Jamaica and Super Blue from Trinidad and Tobago. 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
2: 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Can you believe that? It's 14 past 8 o'clock already. I tell you, man, I don't know where the time has gone. But hey, we got to do what we got to do, right?

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1: Yeah, we gotta get a little bit of something in before we get into what we gotta do, huh?

Busy morning, right? In the meantime, again, good morning, the Munster Farmers Association. Don't forget that they're holding their monthly meeting at the Christian Council's building in St. Peter's. Meeting begins at 10:30 this morning. Make sure that you're there and you're there in time, all right?

Western Union. They'll be open between 3 and 5 until the remainder of the week. They won't be open in the morning. So if you've got business to do at Western Union, they open between 3 and 5. And they'd like to apologize for any inconvenience.

And of course, you know that in the mornings on The Breakfast Show, we try to give you a piece of the monster. The most excellent Alphonsus Arrow Castle in the morning, eh? No problem. And coming up next, we have our motivational bit. Then we get down to the bottom of the hour, ECCB financial rates. Then, of course, we get interactive with the Sankofa lady. And what's on your mind?

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1: Life will throw punches. People will come at you with hurtful words and actions, and it's easy to let that pain consume you. But here's the thing. Never react if someone hurts you. Now, I can already see some of you thinking, Denzel, that sounds great in theory, but how do I not react when someone has caused me pain? It's human nature to respond when we feel hurt. We want to defend ourselves, retaliate, and show that we're not weak. But here's what I want you to understand today. The strongest people are the ones who can walk away from the fight. Walking away does not mean you are weak. It signifies immense strength. It takes courage to hold your tongue when your emotions urge you to react. In those moments, remind yourself that your dignity is more important than the momentary satisfaction of retaliation. Choosing not to react is about self-respect, about setting boundaries for your emotional health. This choice reflects maturity, demonstrating that you have grown beyond petty disputes. Remember, it's about winning the battle within yourself, not against others. The greatest victories are often silent. Let's take a moment to break this down. Picture this. Someone hurls a verbal jab your way, aiming straight for your heart. In that moment, your instinct is to fight back, to shout, to retaliate. But I want you to pause. Ask yourself this. What do I truly gain from reacting? The answer is simple. Nothing. Reacting often leads to a cycle of negativity, perpetuating hurt feelings on both sides. It can create a divide, turning potential allies into adversaries. By engaging in a battle of words, you may lose sight of your values and purpose. Your reaction might escalate the situation instead of diffusing it. In that heat of the moment, clarity is lost, and your true self might be overshadowed by anger. So, take a moment to breathe. Ground yourself in that moment. Remember this. Hurt people. Their actions often stem from their own insecurities and pain. When someone lashes out, it often reflects their own struggles, their own pain. Their actions have more to do with them than with you. So, when you choose not to react, you not only protect your own peace, but also deny them the satisfaction of knowing they've gotten to you. You reclaim your power in that silence, showing that you are the master of your emotions. Let me share a personal story from my life. I remember a time when I faced relentless criticism. I was pouring my heart into my craft, striving to make my mark, but all people saw was a failure. It would have been easy to lash out, to defend myself, to react. But I chose to rise above it. I turned that pain into fuel. I let it push me to work harder, to strive for excellence. And you know what? They stopped talking. My actions began to speak louder than their words ever could. Think about that for a moment. Instead of reacting, you can channel that energy into something powerful, something that propels you forward. Every time you choose silence over conflict, you build a reservoir of strength. You cultivate resilience that will serve you well in the future. This is your chance to transform adversity into advantage. Your story of triumph will inspire others who face similar struggles. Each time you don't react, you become a role model for those around you. The power of your example is immeasurable. You can turn hurt into motivation, and that is where true greatness lies. When you choose not to react, you're making a statement. You're saying, I control my emotions, you don't. That's real power, my friends. That's the kind of strength that commands respect. It's a powerful reminder that you're above the noise, that your peace of mind is more valuable than any momentary satisfaction. When you stand firm in your convictions, you show the world your unwavering spirit. You demonstrate that you won't be swayed by the negativity that others project onto you. This steadfastness allows you to focus on your goals and aspirations. Now, Let's discuss the importance of resilience in the face of hurt. Life will test you. It will challenge your resolve, your patience, and your ability to stay grounded. But those tests are not meant to break you. They're meant to build you. They provide an opportunity for growth and transformation. Each challenge you face shapes you into a stronger individual. Resilience is like a muscle that grows through adversity. You learn to bounce back stronger, more determined. I want you to picture a tree standing tall in the midst of a storm. The winds may howl and the rain may lash against it, but the tree stands firm. It bends, but it doesn't break. In the same way, when you refuse to react, you become that tree. You learn to weather the storm, you develop resilience, and you grow stronger with each challenge. Your roots dig deeper, anchoring you firmly in the ground of your values. But here's the catch. Resilience is not just about surviving. It's about thriving. It's about using the hurt as a catalyst for growth. When you refuse to let someone else's pain dictate your response, you open the door to self-discovery. You begin to understand yourself on a deeper level. You realize that you have the power to shape your destiny, regardless of the negativity that surrounds you. Let's talk about the power of silence. In a world filled with noise and chaos, silence can be your greatest ally. When someone tries to hurt you, often the loudest response is silence. It's in that silence that you find your strength. It's a moment for reflection, for understanding, and for growth. Instead of engaging in a battle of words, take that moment to pause, reflect, and decide how you want to move forward. Silence gives you clarity, allowing you to respond thoughtfully instead of reactively. It opens up space for your inner voice to be heard, guiding you toward a more constructive path. Imagine this scenario. Someone insults you in public. You feel the sting, and for a split second your heart races. But instead of reacting, you take a deep breath. You smile, nod, and choose to walk away. In that moment, you regain control. You refuse to let their negativity define you. You've chosen a path of dignity and respect, not just for yourself, but for the situation. Walking away doesn't mean you're a coward. It means you're wise enough to choose your battles. It reflects self-awareness and emotional intelligence. This is powerful. When you rise above the chaos, you become the architect of your own life. You build a fortress of resilience around yourself, a place where negativity cannot penetrate. That fortress is built on the foundation of self-love and respect. Now, let's not forget the role of gratitude in this process. It's easy to focus on the pain, but when you shift your mindset towards gratitude, everything changes. When someone hurts you, take a moment to reflect on what you're thankful for. Focus on the people in your life who lift you up, the experiences that have shaped you, and the dreams that inspire you. Practicing gratitude shifts your focus from the negative to the positive. Gratitude is a shield. It protects you from the arrows of negativity. When you practice gratitude, you begin to realize that the hurtful actions of others do not diminish your worth. You are valuable, unique, and deserving of love and respect. Gratitude allows you to maintain perspective, reminding you of the abundance in your life. It helps you cultivate joy, even in the face of adversity. This practice becomes a daily habit, reinforcing your resilience against negativity. So, as we move forward from this moment, I want you to carry this message with you. The next time someone tries to bring you down, don't react. 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Stand firm in your power and watch how your life transforms. Your journey is just beginning, and you have the ability to create a life filled with positivity, growth, and resilience. Each challenge you face is an opportunity to grow, and each moment you choose not to react is a testament to your character. In the face of hurt, choose grace. Choose silence. Choose growth. Because when you refuse to react, you show the world that you are a force to be reckoned with. You take the power back. And trust me, that's where the real victory lies. Your strength is not in your ability to retaliate, but in your capacity to rise above. Each moment you hold your peace is a moment you reclaim your narrative. You are the author of your own story, and only you can determine its direction. Let your journey be one of resilience, inspiration, and unwavering confidence, closing with passion and intensity. So I challenge you all today, never let someone else's negativity dictate your response. When the storms come, stand tall like that tree. When the hurt arrives, embrace your strength, and remember, you control your destiny. You are not defined by others' actions, but by your response. Keep shining, keep moving forward, and never let anyone dim your light. Thank you.
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2: What's on your mind? What's on my mind? Don't you want to know? Well, just in case you missed it, here's some of what transpired during the last show. These days, we seem to start off with good news in sports. This time, it was congrats to our football team for winning, of course. Then, it was on to highlighting the achievement of another sister of the soil, phenomenal woman Iris Amalek, who deserves a standing ovation, for goodness sake. Everyone knows that Iris is a service-driven person wherever she goes. But to be presented with the internationally recognized Daisy Award proves that she does not only dance a yard, she dance abroad. Then the conversation on to import or not to import bananas once again raised its head. And those who felt like bananas were essential to their diet, disease or no disease, appear not to care if every tree dead. Then there was the issue of how difficult it can be to get a taxi. Some suggested areas for a taxi stand, while one commented that it may be a case of supply on demand. But the thing that really caught Basil's attention was when someone said that the taxi drivers need to place more emphasis on personal preparation. Lord, what a mess. Them never hear that cleanliness is godliness. So, moving right along, we finally heard what we were waiting to hear. Tenders are now out for the passenger ferry service, my dear. But as Basil was quick to remind us, it is a process. Because tenders are out does not mean that the ferry will be running from tomorrow. Many I's have to be dotted and T's crossed, so let's hope that joy don't turn into sorrow. And boy, to tell you the truth, when I read some of the requirements, like years of experience and necessary documents, all I can do somehow is just raise my hands and necessary documents. All I can do somehow is just raise my eyebrow. But then,

0: 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Live on stage will be Super Blue and Dwayne Stevenson. I am getting my early bird ticket, Jack, because that place is going to be ram-packed. So this is where I will wrap up the recap for today and simply say, keeping it authentic, naturally, I am rootically yours, the Sankofa lady.
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3: And so here we are. We're back. Oh, what a beautiful morning. Yeah, I keep on saying that, right? That is becoming a habit, right? Every morning we say that, Sankofa?
0: It's always a beautiful morning in Montserrat.
3: Always a beautiful morning in Montserrat. And people, our sister Sankofa, she's in her yellow today with some brown. And man, I tell you, she's looking as beautiful as the sunshine. Good morning to you, world. Good morning, everybody. Welcome to another edition of the What's On Your Mind program. Right here on ZJB Radio from out of Montserrat and Basel. And of course, alongside me is my sidekick, my sister, Sankofa. And we are ready to roll. How are things with you?
0: That's right, Baz. I'm good. I'm doing great.
3: Everything all right? Yes. Had a good weekend and all of that?
0: Oh, absolutely. Right. It was good to see you over the weekend,
3: well, Baz. You go.
0: I usually do not see
3: there
0: you after
3: go.
0: I leave on Thursday. See you on Tuesday. So it was wonderful to see you. And of course, the First Lady.
3: Yes, indeed. That was on Sunday.
0: Saturday.
3: Oh, there you go. There you go. Yes, so good to see you too. And what we're going to do right now, let's deal with some folks who have gone. I want to get this out of the way. So let me pull down this music here. And you know that we lost the mighty Sparrow.
0: Yes.
3: Birdie. Right. We lost him a few days ago. Mm-hmm. And then yesterday, we also lost another Jamaican artist.
0: Yes.
3: So listen to this, right? Mm-hmm. Listen.
4: The Jamaican music industry is mourning the loss of veteran DJ and gospel artist Cleve Leng, better known as Lieutenant Stitchy. Stitchy died Monday morning at a Kingston hospital at the age of 60. He was just one day shy of his 61st birthday. Now, his career began in dancehall in the 1980s, scoring hits such as Weya Size and Natty Dread, which topped the Jamaican charts for 14 weeks. Following a serious car crash, Stitchy switched to gospel reggae in 1997, using his music to share messages of faith and inspiration. He released his first gospel reggae album, To God Be the Glory, in 1999 and went on to receive several accolades. Stitchy suffered a major stroke in September 2024. His contribution to Jamaican music and gospel ministry has been remembered by fans and colleagues in Jamaica and internationally.
3: Okay, right. So we just wanted to you know Stitchy, right?
0: Yes, and you know the way he switched from the reggae to the gospel reggae was really influential and inspiring.
3: Yeah, but you know you got in a bad accident, eh?
0: Yes,
3: it was a terrible accident,
0: yes.
3: And when that happened, he decided to change his life, you know, and to sing different songs of hope and all of that, you know.
0: Yes.
3: Now the mighty Sparrow, in fact, in 1987, the University of the West Indies made him a Doctor of Letters.
0: Yes.
3: So it is actually Doctor, come on, what's his

0: right name.
1: Dr. Slinger Francisco.
0: There you go. Okay, there you go. All right. So, but he too changed. He became a Seventh Adventist, and he got baptized in that faith.
1: Okay.
0: But he died as a Seventh Adventist as well.
1: Okay.
0: You know?
1: Wonderful.
0: And he is easily one of the finest.
1: Hands down.
0: And we're not only speaking about Calypso Soca. Mm-hmm. We're speaking about well-known West Indian.
1: Yes.
0: You know?
1: Yes.
0: He stands up there with anybody.
1: Yes. He's globally recognized.
0: Globally recognized,
1: yes.
0: You know?
1: Yes.
0: And just before we get into other things, I wanted to pay just a little tribute to him as well on the What's On Your Mind program.
1: Absolutely.
0: And his writing, his satire, his wit, you know?
1: Yes.
0: Nobody, you know? But I want to play this, and I want you to take a listen to how great this man's writing was, you know? This is our tribute on the What's On Your Mind program. Take a listen.

sense out of my pick sense out of nonsense, right? This man is a genius. And let me tell you something, right? When you hear Christians sing along with your songs, mm-hmm. know that there's something about you. That's when right. Christian people could sing or hum or laugh and enjoy your song, mm-hmm.

0: And of course, you know that he's died many times, right?
1: Oh, yes.
0: You know
1: yes.
0: that, right? Yep. This is about the fourth time. They got to make sure, eh?
1: Yeah, that's
0: right. They better make sure.
1: When I heard it, I said, is it true this time?
0: Oh, man, I tell you.

As you know, I'm listening to this song, and I mean, the description sounds like it's him. There was Sparrow in that bedroom, but I know it wasn't Sparrow because, you know, like he said, he never eat a white meat yet.

0: And of course, you know that we grew up with Bob Marley. We grew up with the Wailers. We grew up with Sir Garfield Sobers, the most excellent Garfield Sobers. Clive Lloyd, Vivian Richards. These are the people. And we also grew up with Sparrow. Yeah, man. Oh, man. Yeah, thank you so much for your... For the music, man. Thank you so much. And may soul continue to rest in peace. Yes?
1: Amen.
0: Amen.
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0: And so we must say thank you to Brother Cliff Hixson, to you, your team. Thank you so much. Now, you did mention when you began Sankofa that last week we began by shouting the Emerald Boys, the football team.
1: Yes.
0: So guess what? They did some more damage. They did some more damage. Yeah, and they beat the BVI 3-0. So we are right on top of the table. The guys are doing really, really well. There seems to be a sort of new energy, a new spirit. I don't know what's happening. I'm not going to get involved in any politics. But what I can tell you is that there seems to be something happening in the background.
1: Yes.
0: You know?
1: Yes.
0: And we must compliment them, compliment the new team. Mm-hmm. I know that my nephew, Chernel Burns, he is actually the manager.
1: Okay.
0: Yeah.
1: Okay.
0: So we got to big him up as well.
1: Yes,
0: and the entire team, Tandy Williams, she is the acting general secretary.
1: Okay.
0: Yeah. So we got to big her up.
1: Yes.
0: And we know that they're keeping their eyes on everything football. Mm-hmm. I know that the president, is it the president of FIFA? He was on a Caribbean tour. Mm-hmm. And I know that he was in Antigua the other day as well.
1: Okay.
0: You know, I was saying to a friend, it's a pity that we couldn't, have gotten him down to Montserrat,
1: yeah,
0: where he could at least make a little pledge. Because in Antigua, he's pledged that they'll build a 5,000-seat stadium for football in Antigua. Of course, we have our stadium, but it would have been nice for him to come and say, let us upgrade our stadium and maybe fix that road. There's a road that goes up to the stadium that is a mess, especially when it rains, So it would have been good, but let's see what happens. Let's see what happens. We know that, as I said, he's touring and he's trying to, secure his spot.
1: Yes.
0: And we do want to wish him well, right?
1: Yes.
0: Some
1: absolutely.
0: Of the people that you think love you don't love you,
1: Okay.
0: Or some of the people that you root for, they don't even have your back. So for me, it would have been good to have a conversation face to face with him. Let him come to Montserrat
1: and see. Yes.
0: Because not only that, I don't know if you've seen some of the rubbish pitches that they're playing on, Listen, if you see some of these pitches that they're playing on,
1: horrendous.
0: And we have one of the best football fields in the world right there in Blakes.
1: We do. State of the art.
0: State of the art. Right there in Blakes.
1: In Blakes,
0: But it is what it is. Let's take this call. Caller, good morning, you're on.
3: My son, good morning.
0: Good morning to you, Dad.
3: Good morning to you and your lady.
0: Morning.
1: Good morning, Mr. Wilson.
3: You've just said something there that we've got one of the best facilities, football alone in the area, perhaps. And as you mentioned the road, I've always felt it is a shame that government ought to make a contribution and fix that road leading up to the stadium. I feel like the government has a right to do that. They ought to do it as a contribution to football. Now, concerning the Montserrat football team, where are players from? How many are local Montserrat? Why am I asking? It's years now last dinner at Blake. We have to give some much credit to Vincent Castle for the work he's done there. It's an excellent facility. But who are the players? I have not seen football for years. Down here, Killing Park, nothing happens down here. Little Bay Park, nothing happens down there. So the only way to, like, to see football is to go to Blake's, and I can't get there. Where is football for Montserrat? How many of the players on the present team are local? Can you tell me that?
0: I'll definitely try and find that for you. He's gone? Okay. All right. So we will definitely try and get some information for him for Thursday, right? Can we
1: yes.
0: do can we do that?
1: Yes.
0: All right. So I'll definitely look into that. I know I've got the list, but yeah. So we'll look into it for that to, you know, Uncle John and maybe for other people who might want to know, right? So we'll definitely have a look into that, right?
1: Yes.
0: Okay. You have anything you want to share?
1: Yes, Baz. Mm-hmm. Concerning the morning affirmations, someone is saying, wow, that is powerful. Good morning, Uncle Baz. Thank you. May God continue to bless you and give you more vision. Much love. You are a star, son. Continue to shine.
0: Amen. Thank you for that.
1: Okay, now someone else is saying, good morning. That song, I guess by the Mighty Sparrow, was based on an event at a certain palace. Wow, what talent.
0: What talent indeed. Oh man, let's take this call. Caller, good morning, you're on.
4: Good morning, Uncle Baz and Sanko for Lady. Hope you guys are having a beautiful day today, man.
0: Yes, we're good, Yeah, talk to us, man. Talk to us.
4: Hey, you know what? The power of radio, the power of the What's On Your Mind platform and social media. I was in a meeting there on Sunday with some young Montserratians who's building an app for taxi and bus service, not just in Montserrat, but for the whole Caribbean region. But they just focusing on Montserrat right now because they're Montserratians. And Montserratians really do need the service. So if it takes off, then they'll branch off. And then you have Simply Aliaguana app. And the thing is, yeah, a majority of people are talking about AI taking over the world and stuff like that. And they're using it, but some people are not using it constructively. And I'm happy for the Montserratians who are out there and see, well, yo, this is a way going forward to help develop the island and develop our future. Because you have to realize, you know, this... When you look at majority of people laughing, I'd say, well, 60% of Montserratians get their power cut off at Mull and things like that. And we laugh. But when you go into Mull website and you see you're looking for some place to pay your bill or your records or whatever, it's non-existent. Montserrat has an ICT program from since 2017, I think. So it would be 20 years old by now. So it's supposed to mean that Montserratians or some Montserratians have 20 years in the ICT program. And what are they doing with this program, brother? You know what I mean? It makes you wonder where government is spending the money and thing. The only good thing that I could see coming out, boy, is Bank of Montserrat online banking has improved drastically in the past couple of months from since the shutdown. And I'm happy with the security measures that they put in place and everything like that. And how faster the money gets transferred from a foreign account to Bank of Montserrat. So somebody down there is cracking the whip and getting things done. But we as Montserratians, yeah, we have technology at our availability. And the same way how we could talk about Sparrow and them guys back in the day, it's time that we as young Montserratians become pioneers to ourselves and to the world, not even just to ourselves, but to the whole world in general, man, and use what we have. It's not like back in the day where you have to write snail letter and things like that. So I'm going to pay my bills in Montserrat with mail, boy. Hey, you guys have a great day today, man. Thank you very much.
0: All right, man. Oh, man, it's the laugh. We get our laughter from it. I tell you, man, this guy is the laughter for me, you know. I look forward to him laughing, you know. Yeah, I look forward. Caller, good morning. You on?
3: Yes, good morning, Basil and Sankofa lady.
0: Morning, guy. Morning.
3: I have an observation. Financially, Monserrate is not there with employment and so forth because people are hard-pressed because of the times of raising gas and food prices, etc. My point of interest today is that I have visited most of the supermarkets, and I made an observation to the manager owner of one of the supermarkets. And I said, how come between 40 and 48% of the products that are on the shelf have no price on them? And when you have a limited budget, you need to pick a product that you can see the price and you can work out, well, I can afford this. And I said to him, how come many of your products on the shelves have no price on them? And he watched me and smiled and said, we're working on it. No, this is wrong because, I mean, everything must have its price on it. And when you get to the cashier, it's only then you're getting a shock to see that this year costs so much more money than you thought it would have cost. And the supermarkets have to pull up the leg straps, man, because this is ridiculous that half the products on the shelves and they have no price on them. So that's what's on my mind, and I think all people on Montserrat should be concerned about this problem. Mm-hmm. Okay?
0: Thank you. Thank you for your observation. Oh, that's interesting, eh?
1: Yeah.
0: Interesting.
1: Well, Baz, what I notice is that some of the prices are on the shelves themselves mm-hmm. and not on the item. So what I actually do when I go home, I write on the receipt what the item was so that I know what cost what.
0: Okay. Yeah. Interesting.
1: But yes, we do need to upgrade that system.
0: Mm-hmm. All right. So I think that Uncle John Wilson, was asking about how many, local players are there, you know. And I'm getting something from one of my little brothers that says 7 of the guys on the squad for this match. And I think he's speaking about the match that just went by, mm-hmm. are fully homegrown, grassroots program. Come right up, because you know, back then they had the grassroots program coming. Yeah. Some of these guys are now coming into teenage and adulthood, you know? Mm-hmm. So, he's actually saying people I went to school with and trained with. Mm-hmm. So, Uncle John, for your information and for the folks who might just want to know, it looks as if we have 7 on the squad that are homegrown.
1: Great.
0: Yeah?
1: Yes.
0: So there you go.
1: Yes.
0: That's good news, right?
1: Yes, absolutely.
0: There you go. There you go. We're going to take a short break. We'll be right back.
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0: Just about a minute to Deborah's 9 o'clock. It is Tuesday, 29th of September, 2026. You know, Sankofa, this month has sped by like nothing. I remember when we were there and we were waiting for September and saying September come. Right. And then, you know, my thing in September is that September is the month that we hate to love and we love to hate because so many things happen in September.
1: True,
0: beautiful people are born in this month.
1: Mm-hmm.
0: But let me tell you, man, some disasters, some things that make you quiver, you know, it's a shaky month. September is a scary month, you know, but God has been good. God has been good, and we can all breathe at least that we're getting out of September without anything, you know.
1: Incident
0: but
1: free.
0: Let us not drop our guard, you know. We got to keep on listening and paying full attention because we are still inside the hurricane season, and we are deep inside the hurricane season.
1: Yes.
0: All right?
1: Yes. We have to continue to be mindful.
0: We got to pay attention.
1: Yes.
0: Got to pay full attention.
1: Mm-hmm.
0: What do you have for me?
1: So, by someone is saying, good morning. On the side, FIFA president came to Montserrat before he was president. He was the one who was instrumental in approving the dormitory. During the pandemic, they were willing to establish two additional fields and designate Montserrat a quarantine facility for FIFA. But the type of government that we had, you know the story.
0: Yes. Talk to me.
1: Okay. Then the same person went on to say that the Sparrow, based on the Sparrow influence.
0: No, no, that's a different person. Okay.
1: Well, that's a different person.
0: Yes,
1: okay.
0: I'm only saying that to you.
1: Okay.
0: So that's a different person. But before you do that, because we're with the football, someone says, congrats to the football team. I salute them. Go boys, go boys. God richly bless the Montserrat Football Association.
1: Yes.
0: So tell us about the Sparrow story.
1: Okay, so the Sparrow influence. The Mighty Sparrow was the undisputed regional standard of this era. His dominance in the Trinidad Carnival, winning his first Road March and Monarch titles in 1956, meant his touring circuit frequently stopped in smaller Eastern Caribbean islands like Montserrat during their local festivities. Then someone is asking, did he actually visit Montserrat? Just wondering. Are they talking about Sparrow?
0: Yeah, Sparrow came to Montserrat.
1: Okay, because I'm not sure if they were asking if Sparrow came or if the FIFA president.
0: No, this is a different story. Remember, this is out of, we dealt with the football. We're now into Calypso with Sparrow.
1: Right,
0: so the person is asking.
1: Did he actually?
0: Yes, and Sparrow actually came to Montserrat. I think he might have visited Montserrat twice. Maybe somebody could tell me, somebody from the old school or the older school. But I do remember Sparrow coming here. I don't know if it was at the Shamrock Cinema that he performed, maybe out by Moose. I don't know. I don't remember. But I do recall the Mighty Sparrow actually coming to Montserrat. Somebody please help me, man. Please.
1: Mm-hmm.
0: Maybe I don't know if Right Honorable Basil Morgan is listening. He's into these kind of things.
1: He's always listening.
0: Well, there you go. Yeah, we got a phone call coming in. Caller, good morning. You're on.
2: Yes, good morning again.
0: Tell me.
2: When Sparrow came to Montserrat, his sidekick was Calypso Rose, and
0: she's gone on. She's gone on now too, eh?
2: Yeah. Well, what happened now is that the two of them came together, so they were on the show, you know, with one another, beside one another, etc. And they were, if my memory serves me right, at the tomato factory down below secondary school. The second time he came, I was not on Montserrat, so I don't remember where he taught. But when he came to Montserrat the first time, Calypso Rose was there with him, and a girl from Trials. She was the a girl from George Street and Trials were picked to dance with him. because they were such good dancers.
0: Yeah. So, okay. somebody's saying here that, yes, he performed on the MSS lawn with the Troubadours.
2: Yeah. Sparrow and the Troubadours, yeah.
0: Yeah?
2: Yeah.
0: All right. Thanks, man.
2: Okay.
0: Yeah.
3: That's what's on my mind.
0: Yeah, so somebody, you know, we just mentioned Calypso Rose, and I said, yes, Calypso Rose actually passed as well, you know?
1: Yes.
0: Yeah, Calypso Rose, wow. Yeah. Okay. Is that Jibber Radio? Good morning.
4: Good morning, Uncle Bad.
0: Good morning.
4: Good
0: morning.
1: Yeah. Good morning, Princess.
4: Just wanted to share what's on my mind this morning.
0: Go ahead,
4: that
0: please.
4: iMobile will be on Island on October 1st and 2nd, and they're actually doing a back-to-school special, free eye exams for children, and for teachers, 25% off on full purchases of glasses. So a reminder for anyone and everyone, especially the parents, iMobile will be on Island this Thursday and Friday, and it's free eye exams for children.
0: And that was a free ad.
1: That's good news.
4: Thank you.
0: Anyway, but they do pay iMobile.
1: Yes.
0: They pay to get their notices on air.
1: Right.
0: So,
1: and they're
0: once,
1: making a free contribution.
0: Of course. So
1: the
0: once
1: children.
0: There you go. Mm-hmm. So we always do that. That's all right. We could give them a little bly. Yeah. So there you go. Oh, by the way, I'm happy that she called. I think that I saw her on some truck the other day, or she was doing something, Zenushka. And I don't know if you saw the story where every female student attending the Montserrat Secondary School received 6 months worth of supplies to manage their business. What you call it? What y'all call it? It's Tawi M. You don't know what that is?
1: Mm-mm. M?
0: Yeah. What do you have every month? What you call it? What, it's Tawi M.
1: Your menstrual?
0: Your menstruation?
1: Yes.
0: That's it?
1: Yes.
0: Okay. All right. I wanted to say the womanstration. But this donation was made by the Rotary Club of Montserrat through a U.S. $5,000 grant from the Pan American Health Organization, PAHO. Mm-hmm. And supporting items were also sponsored by Manish Valecha of Victor Supermarket. He's always giving.
1: Yes.
0: He's a good guy.
1: Yes.
0: So we got to big him up. And of course, the Rotary Club of Montserrat, they continue to do things, you know, so we big up the entire team and we say thank you. And for the event that they had the other day, I think it was on Friday, where the Montserrat school children were behind the truck and they were having fun. We just got to big them up, you know.
1: Yes,
0: that
1: yes.
0: was well worth it.
1: Yes.
0: Yeah.
1: Yes, they're very much involved in the community spreading the word.
0: There you go. And of course, we're inside the Flow Hour, so we can also say good morning to the Flow family. Hope that you guys and girls are good, having a great morning, having a great day. I'm seeing something here. We're talking football, and you know, I'm talking to you and I'm still mousing that Ajani Lewis is Montserrat's new interim head of refereeing.
1: Okay.
0: Ajani, that was Lauren Lewis's son.
1: Okay.
0: Auntie Carol's grandson.
1: Mm-hmm.
0: And in his new role, Lewis recently represented Montserrat at the CONCACAF Head of Referee Workshop in Miami, gaining regional insight and engaging with fellow refereeing officials. So
1: great.
0: There you go.
1: Wonderful.
0: It's another plus.
1: Yes.
0: And football, I tell you, is marching on. Every week you hear something happening.
1: Mm-hmm. Mm-hmm.
0: And you hear other people named Colin.
1: Yes, yes. It's an exciting time for Montserrat football.
0: I love it, man.
1: Yes.
0: So let me say good morning to Lorraine. Wow. That's her dad, you know, my good friend, Mr. Lionel Nanton.
1: Uh-huh.
0: That's, you know, the welcome or the greeting. Wow. So I know that Lorraine is smiling, you know, from ear to ear. We love it.
1: Oh, yes.
0: Yes, we love it. Carla, good morning. You on? Is that Jabi? Hello.
5: Yes. Doesn't matter. Hello.
0: Yes. Go ahead, please. Go ahead.
5: Yeah. I just want to make that a point that Calypso Rose is still alive. I don't think she has passed.
0: Okay. So let's double check that. Let's double check that. All right.
5: Calypso Rose is still alive.
0: Okay.
5: I think like a month or so ago, they had something for her in you know, New York with Marcelle Montano, but she's still alive.
0: Okay. All right. So that's good news. That's good news. Because, you know, sometimes you get things that pop up. Yeah. And I do know of that event that he's speaking about. Mm-hmm. But then I could swear that I saw something popping up about Rose again. But thank you, my brother. And of course, we'll look into it, right?
5: No problem, sir.
0: Yeah, man. One love. Thank you. Thank you.

0: All right, so things are coming in. Lots of people into the program say, yeah, someone's saying, yeah, she's still alive. So there you go. There you go. She's still alive and rocking. And, you know, we know that she's getting on in age and she's not 100% and all of that, you know. But, yeah, so the good news is that, yeah, we still got her. All right, let's take this call. We get into a call.
1: Okay, someone's saying morning to you both. Mm-hmm. Did you know that Sparrow was the one who told Arrow too much words, needs more music, and Kitchener complained a singer sings two verses and more music and the world loves him?
0: I tell you. Oh, yes. Carry on, what else do you have?
1: Someone's asking, did you know that there is a movie as well? Never really seen that movie.
0: A Sparrow movie? What movie is that?
1: I guess it was a Sparrow movie. They didn't emphasize.
0: Mm-hmm. Okay. Let's take this call. Caller, good morning, you're on. Hello, caller, you're on.
2: Good morning.
0: Yeah,
2: good
0: morning, sir. Morning, sir.
2: Azal, you had AG working with you some time ago, right?
0: Yes.
2: Now you have a Sankofa lady, and you made a statement pertaining to the time that you give people on the radio. But see, you're giving them more time on the radio now. It's boring. Ooh. You gotta change, man. Be positive. When you say something, you must abide by what you say. Mm. And you must stick to it, Basil.
0: I hear you.
2: Have a wonderful day.
0: You too. But that's what is on his mind, you know? Yeah, but I thought he was calling to say something positive. Come on, man. You must could find something to say in your little minute a little while ago. Right. Because you actually didn't say nothing at all. I'm sorry to tell you that, you know? And sometimes we give people a little blight. You know, sometimes some people have some positive thoughts and ideas and we let them go, you know? It's all part of the process. We're not here to kill anybody or to, you know, make anybody look small or blah, blah, blah. Sometimes people do go over a little bit. You know, and we let some people go, but we try to be tight as well, you know. Yes. But you can't just say that, you know, I'm disappointed in you. Yeah, I'm very disappointed. Yeah. Caller, good morning, you're on. Morning.
3: Blessing, love, and good morning.
0: Good morning. And listen, remember, you have 3 minutes, eh? You hear what the man say? The caller just called and said, let me say what I need to say. So I'm telling you, you have 3 minutes beginning now.
3: Blessed, good morning. Basil, what's on my mind this morning is that I want to know what the government is doing to really help the fishermen and them, because right now it's the ridiculous with the prices that the fishermen is charging consumers, my brother, and there is no control. It's like, as I say, like gentleman calling me for talk about price control, and there's no displaying of the prices on your items. So I'm saying, should the fuel prices going up, the fish prices has gone up, and they're not going to be reduced, because even if the gas go down, the fish prices are what it is. I hear the premier talking on the Wednesday program talking about driving around and selling fish, but that doesn't has anything to do with the cost of the fish. You understand what I'm saying? The cost of the fish is what it is right now because of the price of the fuel. So what I'm wondering to the Minister of Agriculture is that if the government cannot really try to even put 20% subsidy on the fisherman gas prices, because the government is already making the money after the gas that comes into this country, if the people don't know. But I'm saying they can put, even take 20%. So that they can give the fishermen a subsidy, and the fish prices remain at a standard at least $10 to $12, and not ridiculously at $15 and $14 at this moment. And we still pay $3 a pound to clean our fishes differently. So, I mean, these things are real ridiculous, and there's no control. So if fuel goes up again, then the fisherman is going to put up his price again. So how are we going to deal with the consumers? And if we are business people that do business, how do you sell to your customers feeling with a clear conscience, knowing, look, you're not trying to rip off your customer, you know, but at the same time, this is the price that you're paying for a product, and you're paying $15 for a pound of fish, and you're paying $3 to clean it, and you still have to buy things to, you understand what I'm saying? So I really think that the government seems needed to help the fishermen and give them some farmer subsidy towards the gas, just like how they said it was giving the taximen some farmer subsidy. This is food we're talking about. This is consumption. We need ways of trying to make the high cost of living reduced so that people can survive and maintain in this country. Another problem.
0: You're gone.
3: Yeah.
0: Call me back. Remember, we have somebody monitoring us up there in New York City. You know, we got to have a timekeeper.
1: We have a TikToker. And
0: before he writes to management, I'm trying to do my best to be on my best behavior today. So, folks, just remember again, we have a timekeeper in New York, and he doesn't like when I go over time. So we got 3 minutes, and we're going to work on that. Oh, somebody says, please tell that last caller that gas for fishermen is presently being subsidized. He needs to check his facts. So, again, last caller, you know who you are, brother. I've just been informed that gas for fishermen is presently being subsidized. You need to check your facts. All right, we'll be right back.

0: 10 minutes down past our 9 o'clock, we're inside the Flow Hour. We say good morning to the entire Flow family. And of course, we say thank you to Flow as well. Oh, by the way, I just got it, and getting some more information. Calypso Rose is alive and well. She's 86. Yeah. 86, and she is... Yeah, she's batting well. There you go. Talk to me.
1: Yes, Baz, I have a few messages. Mm-hmm. Good morning, Basil and the Honorable Lady. The Mighty Sparrow performed in many places in Strat. I attended one at Moose's Place in Kinsale. His songs were entertaining. I enjoy all of them. May his soul rest in peace. Mm-hmm.
0: Someone is saying here that one time the Mighty Sparrow was performing at police headquarters here, and he had a young girl with him too. And the person saying, think it was Natasha Wilson. And she did a song called One Day, and then one day you're gonna pay. You know that song? There you go. Natasha, yes. All right, carry on.
1: Okay, good morning. The song you're referring to is actually titled Philip, My Dear, often called A Man in My Bedroom, by the legendary Trinidadian Calypsonian, the Mighty Sparrow. The Mighty Sparrow, Slinger Francisco, was baptized on Saturday, September 3rd, 2022, at the age of 87.
0: There you go.
1: Never too late.
0: Never. Carry on.
1: Okay, the Sparrow influence. So we actually did that already, and someone was asking if he performed. Someone is saying here that he performed at the Police Grounds and the Shamrock Cinema. Okay. What else do we have? The first time Sparrow came here, he performed at Sturge Park, and the person is saying that's a fact. Okay, that was on Calypso Rose. We already confirmed that she is still alive and kicking. So someone is saying, Basil and Sankofa Lady, howdy. Let me say this, Sparrow performed on Munsrat several times. I do remember him performing at Sturge Park twice. One time, Red Pole was heckling him from the audience, and he looked at Red Pole and simply said, "The cigarette looks like a toothpick in your mouth." The crowd went wild with laughter. He used to bring dancers with him. Some of the dancing girls even moved to Montserrat to live. Yes, Calypso Rose is still alive and kicking.
0: In fact, I'm getting some messages here saying that she was at the Caribbean Awards, which was hosted in Trinidad just a couple of weeks ago. Yeah, so there you go. She's alive and kicking. Let's take this call. Caller, you're on.
2: Yeah, Basil, listen, look.
0: Yes, man, go ahead.
2: Well, I don't know where your information is coming from, but if it's evil fact, well, tell me, how do a fisherman justify selling fish at $15 a pound? So what is the purpose of government giving fishermen subsidy for if we're still paying these high exorbitant prices for fish and still no control and still seeing it rising?
0: But that's
2: Make sense, that's a question. Something have to be terribly wrong.
0: That's a question.
2: No, no, make it make sense. No, if the fisherman them don't getting subsidy, why is it the fish they're still costing that kind of money?
0: Ask them.
2: That is the question. No, well, I'm just saying, make it make sense.
0: Yep.
2: You know, and after the fish thing, my next thing is that I feel like the Bank of Montserrat need to change certain policies in terms of opening account, you know, because a lot of Montserratians come from overseas, maybe not residing in Montserrat. If they even have just come back to Montserrat for maybe for the last 20 years, 15 years, I mean, the bank is asking for proof of residency. Bridging your passport and the fact that you is a Montserratian is enough proof for a man to come and own a bank account in your country. If you need other certification, understandable. But I find you're creating blockage and businesses for your own people that are coming back home, wanting to bank their money into Bank of Montserrat and even maybe open and start businesses, but having problems because what? You can't show proof of residency. But I don't live in the country, but I'm a Montserratian, I can show you proof that I am a national. That should be more valid than talking about having a what you call it? a bill or something. I mean, I'm saying I'm trying to do business. I'm coming back home. Make it easier for the people that's coming home and not have a problem to access and do business. Now, again, you come back with your certain bank cards, and we're still having this problem that people can't use the card and access money, and they have money. These things are rubbish, Bazzi, because these things are continuously being mentioned and repeatedly, repetitively, and nothing is being changed. You understand? I'm just saying to the bank amounts that, on a real note, they need to change certain policies to make business more easier in this country. And Bazzi, I can tell you straight, you know, you see this 3 minutes thing when you're talking about and Watchman, boy, them thing is rubbish, Bridging. Because really and truly, as a contributor of this program, sometimes you can't get into a proper train of thought before. You understand what I'm saying? So to give a man 3 minutes, sometimes you can't get your point across, my brother. No, you still have more stipulations, but you can't call in more than 3 times and all of this rubbish. I mean, come on, it's democracy we're talking about. It's what's on your mind.
0: Yeah, but you can't.
2: Supposed to just
0: I understand.
2: As I concern, your program is there for anybody to call in. Yes. It shouldn't be no restriction.
0: Yeah,
2: you don't want to call 20 times on me. A simple.
0: But hold on.
2: No restriction. I don't even see what the restriction is.
0: Hold on.
2: Hold on. All of these are rubbish.
0: Yeah, hold on.
2: You understand?
0: Hold on.
2: Rubbish. You're killing the program, brother.
0: All right, ready.
2: These people out there not even contributing to the program, and they're talking about 3 minutes.
0: All right.
2: Rubbish, brother.
0: Okay. Bye-bye. Now, you see? No, but you cannot also be hugging the program.
1: Right.
0: You understand?
1: Everybody.
0: In everything, there must be some sort of control.
1: Yes.
0: You know?
1: Yes.
0: So you can't just let a man call on the radio and think he could talk for 10 minutes and all of that. What you need to do is come into the radio station and you pay. There is something that you could pay. You could pay for a speech, you know.
1: Yes.
0: You understand?
1: Yes.
0: You could pay for a speech. Mm-hmm. And this program is not for political gain or any politics or anybody with their own agenda.
1: Right.
0: This program is for you to come and you speak, give your point about how we could get this country moving, etc., etc. Mm-hmm. If you want to have a statement, I'm repeating, come to the office, you speak to the secretary, right?
1: Mm-hmm.
0: Of course, the manager will approve it to see if it is worthy of coming on the radio. Yeah. Okay? Mm-hmm. And you pay your money, and then you could pay for 10 times a day, 15 mm-hmm. times a day, 20 times per month. But the What's On Your Mind program does not belong to anybody to figure, oh, I call, and I want to talk for 8 minutes or 10 minutes. It's not going to happen. Mm-hmm. You know what I mean? No, that would be ridiculous.
1: Yeah,
0: you feel me?
1: It's what's on your mind, and we try to give as many people as we can the mm-hmm. opportunity to say what's on their mind.
0: Exactly.
1: Because we all, what's on my mind is as important as what's on yours.
0: And remember, you know, you got some people out there with their own agenda, you know.
1: Mm-hmm.
0: Maybe people feeding them things for trifle, mess around other people. All kind of things happen.
1: Yes.
0: You understand what I'm saying mm-hmm. to you? So no matter what it is, you must have some sort of control.
1: Yeah.
0: And I'm saying anybody at all, anybody that wants to make a statement, they can do so. The radio station is here.
1: Mm-hmm.
0: It's a government radio station. It's a community radio station. You come, you speak to the people in charge, and you pay your money.

0: and next thing you hear in the door, yeah. And you could pay for 5, 10, 15, half an hour, it's up to you. But this will not happen under what's in here in my program. So you could call it ridiculous until June, okay? There will be control and must be control. You understand?
1: Yes.
0: And let me tell you something, you know. People that run business, they have control at their business, you know.
1: Mm-hmm. Mm-hmm.
0: So why is ZJB must have no control? But they have control at their business.
1: Yes.
0: You can't go and act unruly and look fight and do all kind of something. Mm, you feel me?
1: Yeah, their protocols for everything.
0: There you go.

0: Caller, good morning, you on? Caller.
1: Basil?
0: Yes, sir.
1: I think you're a very good person, you know. I think you're a very good person, Basil. Have a wonderful day. You know who's calling you, Basil. Have a wonderful day.
0: Thank you, sir.
1: Bye.
0: Thank you. Jay, what do you have for me?
2: Okay, so concerning the fish story, someone is saying, from the earlier days, fish price have always been high because it's a dangerous job that a lot won't do. So we never argue with the fisherman's price because of the dangers of his work. Okay, then someone else is saying that Sparrow came to Munsterat in 1968. The show was at Sturge Park, 69 at Munsterat Secondary Schoolyard, then at the cinema and also at Noska in the north, and Rose is alive. Okay. So,
0: somebody say the last caller almost sound like Teen. I thought that Teen was dead. May her spirit live on. Yes, Teen, rest in peace. Somebody say the last caller so like Teen. Oh, but I tell you people something else. Talk to me.
2: Good morning, Basil and Sankofa lady. I just want to tell that young man that I live in Canada and fish is $15 a pound.
0: Oh, hold on. Let's talk about the fish thing. I think something came in. So listen to this. Good morning, Uncle Baz. Not all fishermen get help. The ones using pots do. Are you listening to me? Mm-hmm. The ones that are using the fish pots do. Mm-hmm. All right? This one is coming in again. And again, I don't know if this is a fact. Right? Mm-hmm. So I'm going to try and see if I can get somebody from the agriculture department to really tell me how this works. Government gives fish pot wire and buoys, right? Mm-hmm. They don't help with boat parts or gas. Yeah? Mm-hmm. So that's what I got. Yeah. Okay? But again, I'm not certain. I don't know. We'll check on this one, Sankofa, to make sure that we get it right. But someone is saying not all fishermen get help. The ones using pots do. All right? Mm-hmm. But again, we'll find out and we'll try to get back to you for Thursday if we can.
2: Yes.
0: Carry on.
2: Okay, good morning. What's on my mind is I need to know what has been done to find our missing persons on the rock. Can we invite the police commissioner to let us know? It seems like this been brushed under the carpet.
0: Mm-hmm. Let's take this call. Caller, good morning, you're on.
3: There seem to be a number of things that have been brushed under the carpet. But I remember there in Davy Hill, there was an accident with a young man was badly hurt, badly damaged. What's his name again, Barry?
0: What year was that? What did you say?
3: Davy Hill.
0: Mm.
3: This is a young man who was knocked down one
0: Oh, Nathan. He's out and look at. I know he's listening right now. So let me pick him up, Nathan, Mr. Galloway. Yeah, talk to me.
3: Okay, you talk to me?
0: Yeah. Go ahead. What's your question?
3: Okay, I sent you a note. I'm shifting from that. I sent you a note to inquire about Sparrow.
0: Mm.
3: Can you read that note?
0: I'll try to find it and I will deal with it. Don't worry.
3: Well, I asked you if anybody's old enough to remember the tomato factory in Dagenham. Sparrow performed there. Many, many long years ago.
0: Okay, yeah, I just saw it.
3: Okay.
0: All right. Yeah, so I think that he actually sent a question, Uncle John, asking if anybody remembers the tomato factory in Dagenham and did the Mighty Sparrow perform there. All right, so that's a question. If anybody can help us out, you know, inquiring minds want to know. Yeah, carry on.
2: Okay, Bas. Good morning, B&M. The premier on that same Wednesday program said that the fishers would be given a subsidy. So is your caller's suggestion based with the usual malicious intent? Watch the creep up.
0: Can you read that again slowly, please?
2: The premier on that same Wednesday program said that the fishers would be given a subsidy. So is your caller's suggestion based with a usual malicious intent? watch the creep up. Then someone else is saying your frequent contributor or instigator should indeed be restricted and disallowed for always going overtime. His diatribe is often erroneous and misleading. The Bank of Muncrat protocols are aligned with the ECCB's requirements. All these things are a consequence of the larger nations inappropriately blacklisting us in the Caribbean to exert their post-colonial controls to restrict our development.
0: Caller, good morning, you're on.
4: Morning, Blood.
0: Yes, man. Morning, man.
4: Sparrow
0: performed where?
4: At the 21st grade.
0: Okay, well, you remember what year that was?
4: I'm around 1968, around there.
0: Oh, long time ago, boy.
4: Yeah.
0: All right. Did you go to? Yeah. Did you go?
4: Yeah, man. Melody Makers, they play too.
0: Hmm. Okay. Nice.
4: Yeah, man.
0: All right. Thank you. Speaking about the Bank of Montserrat, right? Someone is saying here, Sankofa, that you can show proof of address where you reside. I opened an account back in GT with my Montserrat address. Mm. Yeah? Okay. GT Guyana.
2: Yeah.
0: So the person is saying that you can show proof of address where you reside. Mm-hmm. I opened an account back in GT with my Montserrat address.
2: Okay.
0: Yeah?
2: There
0: so there you go. Carry on.
2: Someone saying good morning to Baz and Sankofa lady. A point of contention. Mr. Mead is not in New York? Did someone suggest that he was in New York?
0: Who, Mr. Mead?
2: Well, they just said Mr. Mead, so I'm thinking they're speaking of the Premier.
0: No, Mr. But the Premier's here.
2: Yes, I do not recall hearing that he was in, you know. Baz, you should let the caller know you are not the price controller.
0: No, but I actually said to him, ask the fisherman. Listen, he's very close to the fisherman, right? They're right by him. Mm-hmm. So I'm saying, if the government is giving subsidy, somebody's saying not to all the fishermen, but to certain fishermen, the fishermen push up their price,
2: mm-hmm.
0: right? Mm-hmm. Y'all make nice with the fisherman, let him know that they're overcharged and all kind of something. You know what I mean? Fisherman. Mm-hmm. And not only that, remember the cleaners of fish, right? Mm-hmm. The fish cleaners, mm-hmm. they too have jacked up their price, you know?
2: Mm-hmm.
0: You understand me? So mm-hmm. everything has gone up.
2: Yeah.
0: Everything has gone up.
2: Yeah.
0: So the fishermen, they're asking for more. The fish cleaners, they too are asking for more.
2: Yes.
0: You know? And one plastic bag is $1, eh?
2: Mm.
0: Oh, stop there. Talk to me.
2: So what is saying, good morning. I think I understand what you're saying, but I think you're going against the title of your program because everybody not have the same understanding of what you're saying for the only thinking of the title of the program.
0: I like that. Look, that you know, that one, that sounds like something that Sparrow would sing, mm-hmm. you know? You got mm-hmm. the parables, right?
2: Mm-hmm.
0: Mm-hmm. There you go. 24 minutes moving up. Sing,
2: mm-hmm.
0: you know? You got
2: mm-hmm.
0: the parables, right?
2: Mm-hmm.
0: There you go. 24 minutes moving up at 10 o'clock. It is the What's On Your Mind program. Talk to me.

0: the price of fish never comes down. Imported fish is now cheaper than local fish. This is interesting. Yeah. I want to read this again, you know. Mm-hmm. I want to read it. Sometimes there's some things that I have to read again, you know.
1: Let so, it sink in.
0: Yes, the person is saying here, the problem with fish prices is that when fuel prices go up, the fishermen collectively increase the price per pound of fish. But when fuel prices come down, and they do, the price of fish never comes down. Imported fish is now cheaper than local fish. You eat fish?
1: Yes, yes.
0: You buy fish?
1: Yeah, but I buy local.
0: You buy local?
1: Yes.
0: Yeah, local fish. Mm-hmm. You clean them yourself?
1: No.
0: You don't clean
1: them? I pay to have them cleaned.
0: Okay. What's your Yeah, what's your thoughts on the price of fish?
1: Well, you know, like one person suggested, it's a difficult job. It's a dangerous job. Mm-hmm. And I really pay the price that is asked. I don't fight with the fishermen because actually I am not one who would go out there and catch the fish myself.
0: Mm-hmm. You and I on the same boat. You and I on the same boat. Mm-hmm. If a fisherman coming up the road and I hear the horn or I see them and they're selling their fish, mm-hmm. I never query their price. Mm-hmm. You understand? Mm-hmm. If I want the fish, I go and I buy the fish. Plus, as you said, out there's not easy. Right. Out there's dangerous. Mm-hmm. You understand? Mm-hmm. So I could actually put up my hand for fishermen and say, thank you. Mm-hmm. Thank you for being brave enough. Yes. Can we not go out there?
1: And risking their lives.
0: Hello, I'm not going out there. Sometimes fishermen out there till morning, you know. Mm-hmm. Some of them go late and come back and blah, blah, blah. Mm-hmm. Mm-hmm. And we all flock to the trucks and to get our fish. I don't make no noise with no fisherman. Mm-hmm. Mm-hmm. No fisherman. All right?
1: Yeah. And so, their families at home sometimes cannot sleep until they come back.
0: There you go. It's a dangerous business out there. Yeah?
1: Okay. So someone is saying, good morning, Bro Bears and Sister Sankofa. I was in the fifth form when Sparrow performed at the Shamrock Cinema. I was in the first row down in the pit. When Sparrow sang Fat Man, he pointed to this big belly man from George Street who was a member of the Live Wires band and then pointed directly at me. Everybody turned to look at me. I was mortified. It was a good thing that I was there with my guardian. Just suppose I had gone to the show secretly. Sparrow would have exposed me right there. May he rest in eternal peace.
0: Yeah. And back to the fish story and all of that. Someone is saying that, and don't forget the fishermen who don't come back. Mm-hmm. Because you know that we've lost some fishermen along the journey. Mm-hmm. And, you know, we again send our love to the families, you know.
1: Yes.
0: So just imagine, you know, that your husband, your father, your partner, whoever he is, has gone fishing. Mm-hmm. And especially when you know it's night and it mm-hmm. might be getting rough. And you're worried.
1: Yes.
0: You're worried sick.
1: Yes.
0: Because you know all sorts of stupidness could happen out there.
1: Yes.
0: All sorts of things, you know.
1: Mm-hmm.
0: That's why I mean I go out there, you know.
1: Mm-hmm.
0: I'm not going out there. You understand me? But I'll pay. If I have the money and I want to fish, I will pay.
1: That's right.
0: Yes. Let's take a short break. We'll be right back.

0: 20 minutes moving up on our 10 o'clock. I see you laughing, right? But you could laugh as much as you like, you know. I have seen fish come up for air, you know. Let me repeat you again. I have seen fish that come up for air. Mm-hmm. And fish is supposed to be where?
1: Underwater.
0: No. Fish make for water. Mm-hmm. And I have seen fish come up for air. Mm. What is it to me? We're supposed to be on land.
1: So that is to the person who said, Basil, you can't swim.
0: You can see what I like. I know what I see. 7JB Radio, good morning.
2: Yes, I'm back again on the fish scene.
0: Tell me. You there?
2: Did you?
0: Hold on, we lost you. We did.

0: anything at all you said. Can you repeat, please?
1: Yes, I'm repeating. I said, what happened now is that there are a lot of things that happen that people, the general public on the land, does not see. First off, costs a lot of money just to buy a roll of fishpot wire and the rope and the floats. Yes, after a storm and so forth, the agriculture department does donate fishpot wire and possibly buoys to the fishermen. However, Monsat does not sell fishpot wire. So you have to order from Antigua and MoneyGram and pay somebody to pick it up and take it to the boat that comes down to Montserrat, etc. Now, what happened now is that after you have constructed your fish pot and you take it out there in the ocean, what happened now is that the frequent barges and other vessels, including yachts, can cut off your buoy. Now, Montserrat water is very deep. So what now is that is attached to the fish pot rope is cut off. You lose your fish pot. Then when rough sea comes, large sea comes and so forth, it drags your fish pot out into water because Montserrat waters are very deep. And then you have the other ones like on land, someone like your fish pot more than you, and they borrow your fish pot, but they forget to bring it back. Or they pull it, and when they put it back, when they drop it back, it's dropped in deeper water than the quantity of rope, and the pot gets lost. There is no insurance or coverage for that. So the fisherman has to bear that brunt. And then the natural effects of the wear and tear on your vessel, the sun shining on your hat, and what happened now is that when you come in, people are complaining, and more so in recent time. Before volcano, it wasn't so bad, but after volcano, I don't eat dark color fish. They only want red fish. So as I jokingly used to tell some of the people coming by, I'm going to get a gallon of red paint and paint all my fish red because it's only red color one they want. But on the fact that there is no insurance for fishermen or their vessels, and rough sea and wear and tear on the vessels can be very expensive. And the fishermen have to bear all that. And if they have their vessel moored out in the sea, rough sea can cause the vessel to break free and go. It's lost. And no insurance again for that also. So there is lots of responsibility and expenses and stress is given to a fisherman by fishing in the ocean. But as the old people say, once fish, seawater is in your blood, you love the seawater and you will always go back out there, even if you're losing. Because the fishermen do not have any fish out there. They have to go and catch them. So every day is fishing day, but not every day is catching day. So it's an expensive proposition. And I know the farmers have playground larceny and so forth that I deal with people coming and cutting their banana and reaping their produce. But in the ocean, we have the similar thing happening. And then passing vessels cut off, tug and barge cut off your fish pot, and it's all gone. So it's an expensive proposition to be a fisherman, especially in Montserrat waters. And that's what's the cost.
0: Yes.
1: Caused.
0: Mm-hmm. Okay. Thank you. And he's so correct. Somebody says here, Sankofa, Basil, we say God bless our fishermen. Remember, there's a certain president blowing up boats in the Caribbean. Hmm. God bless these guys for real, eh? Hmm. God bless our fishermen.
2: Yes. It's a dangerous job.
0: Carry on.
2: Good morning. Ahuvex Ace. I think that Ace's problem is that he has too many topics to be talking about in one go. If he has three topics in one day, then he will be able to call in three times and express his feelings. Good day. Maybe the government needs to consider doing hybrid aquaculture. For example, sometimes rice and fish are grown together in the same water and they help each other grow. Or it can be fish and another water crop. Mm-hmm.
0: Let me check the score. Call you on. Go ahead, please.
3: Yes, but where are we any fish now?
0: Mm-hmm.
3: We could get some, let this fisherman get some kind of piece of mirror. Save some lives. We lost too much, you guys. I can't say nothing. Just walk in a piece of mirror. I can save some lives.
0: I have a piece of mirror, you said? Mirror?
3: Yeah, mirror.
0: Yeah, can you explain that for me?
3: Well, look, you got one mushroom glass.
0: Mm-hmm.
3: Like you get a hose. And you get a piece of meeting and paint them to the back. And it's a single leg.
0: Oh, so that it will catch the sun or something like that?
3: That's an Indian proverb.
0: Okay. Interesting. All right, man. Thank you, bro.
3: Yeah. All right.
0: All right. Every day you learn something, right?
2: Yep.
0: There you go. Carry on.
2: Okay, so someone is saying, Basil, the other day I went fishing and I got pricked from a lionfish. For a whole week, I couldn't feel my hand. And you know, as soon as I came out of the water, someone is telling me just to give them a couple fish for them to go cook. I don't like to be rude, but I just had to tell them this is for someone to buy already. Cause the audacity of some people.
0: Yes. Fish is not something that people give away. you could get a rough root. You might could get a han of fig.
2: Mm-hmm.
0: You know,
2: mm-hmm.
0: But there is something about fish. The challenges that go with getting fish. You know, and I just figure that we do. We should just just treat the fishermen nicely. You know, they deserve it.
2: Yes.
0: They do. They really do.
2: If they even throw in a little one for good measure, you can't expect them to actually be giving away the fish.
0: Somebody's asking here, good morning. Red fish better than black fish? What kind of fishy politics going on? but there's some people, you have to give them red fish. Yeah. And there's some people who only eat snapper.
2: Mm-hmm.
0: Only eat snapper, yeah, you know what I mean?
2: Snapper.
0: There you go.
2: Yeah.
0: And so people like hine.
2: Mm-hmm.
0: And then some people, like the other fish. You know, they have some chicken fish. The one that poison.
2: Oh, the
0: barracuda. chicken fish.
2: I stay away from barracuda. The only barracuda I eat is in Barbuda because they don't have the copper bank.
0: I'm scared
2: of barracuda.
0: There you go.
2: Okay, but so someone is saying, Sparrow never performed at the factory. First time he came to Montserrat was 68, and he was at Sturge Park. 69 at MSS Factory. Moved to Lover's Lane by 1970 as Osborne Hardware 68 Festival Queen Show and Calypso Competition was the last thing held there.
4: What's on my mind in Calypso?
2: Someone else is saying, these people want to live cheap and smell sweet. They do not care about the lives of these men who are risking their lives. They could go out and do not return like firemen. Basil, people don't know freshwater fish and saltwater fish are not the same. Tilapia is a freshwater fish. Red snapper and other potfish are saltwater fish.

0: I think you got some more, right?
1: Yes.
0: Mm-hmm. Go ahead.
1: Good morning, Basil and the Honorable Lady. The Mighty Sparrow performed in many places in Strat. I attended one at Moose's Place. Okay, we got that already. But this same person is saying, Basil, we lost Noble many years ago. Then Bop and John Lee, fishermen who went missing at sea.
0: Mm-hmm.

0: Now some more?
1: Yeah, I think I'm seeing that you've got some more there.
2: Okay, good morning. What's on your mind, host? Mm-hmm. Local fish could never be more expensive than imported fish. I know because I only eat fish. When I buy 4 little slices of imported kingfish, I pay over $100. Can you imagine how many local fish one would get for that amount of money? Plenty. And if you want to frown at the fishermen, they add a couple more. One headless side of an imported snapper costs almost $40 in the supermarket. Give a fisherman that money and you see the quantity of gars, jocks, and balahoo that fills the plastic bag.
0: Mm-hmm. Someone says, good morning, guys. Montserrat does not have any price control. It is all man for himself. See, that's something coming up there. And then someone is saying, the Bank of Montserrat, let me read this slowly what they say here about the Bank of Montserrat. The person is saying that the Bank of Montserrat is not ready for business. But again, that is just an opinion. Yes?
2: That's what's
0: because
2: on
0: we had somebody else who said that, I think it's easy. He was saying the online banking is super, and he doesn't know what has happened from since, they had that issue, that everything is smooth and it's up and running and blah, blah, blah. So, there you go.
2: Yeah.
0: What do we have?
2: Different strokes for different folks.
0: Mm.
2: Okay, someone is saying, blessed love, is the politicians on a go slow? They want to know if the politicians are on a go slow.
0: And remember that we had a caller who spoke about a mirror on the boats, etc. So someone is saying, you can use a mirror at sea to reflect sunlight. The signal can catch the attention of distant ships or rescue aircraft. So there you go. Thank you for that. Caller, you on.
3: What's that about politicians on go slow? Oh, are they sleeping? Are they thinking? Are they concerned about the rebuilding of this ruined, this devastated country? Do they have a plan? Where is the plan? Or they're just going through a motion? There ought to be a plan. There should be a plan. The country does need a plan. A sustainable development plan. That means at my age now, Baz, I'm longing to see something. I don't know how long I will have to live. I hope I could reach up to Sparrow. I'm not far from that. But for heaven's sake, I need something. I want to see something. I want to hear something from our politicians. Come on, my friends. Put heads together. Give your brain a racking to find the remedy we're lacking. Come on. Come on. A plan. A sustainable development plan for the redevelopment of this country. Oh, I will leave you now.
0: And of course, I have the favorite, the famous Mike Jobb. Yeah, you got one more there for me?
2: Yes, I do. Mm-hmm. Good morning. Speaking of fish, some time ago, there was a shrimp and a tilapia raising project. Is that still in existence? Can we get an update?
0: Yes. I'm happy that person raised that. Mm-hmm. And I must remind the Honorable John Osborne, the Honorable Minister. In fact, we'll try to get an update for Thursday. So please remind me. It doesn't matter. I could message him and just ask him about exactly what's happening with that
2: time. That project, tilapia and shrimp raising project.
0: You got it?
2: Yes.
0: Okay, so there you go. So to that person who asked that question, we'll definitely get on it and we'll try to give you some information, let's say come Thursday. Someone is asking a very important question here, Sankofa. Which Caribbean country has effective price control for all items?
2: None.
0: You know? And it says, a system that satisfies producers, sellers, or consumers. Tell me.
2: Not
0: one.
2: No, not one.
0: Not one, you know? The seller
1: is always going to try to get a little bit more, see what they could squeeze, and the buyer is always going to complain why this is so high, you know? Oh, I bought it at this place for something else, you know? But again, prices are all over, you know? Yeah. As a person said, prices, you know, different people have different prices, so there's no control. But I like it. Yeah. Which Caribbean country has effective price control for all items? Yeah. And as you said, none.
2: And not only Caribbean, even in the States, some stores you might go to and you buy the same item, but just because of the name of the store, you're paying more for it.
1: You pay for the store?
2: Yeah.
1: Oh, you pay for the name, name brand.
2: Yes.
1: Yeah, there was a store in New York City that I used to go by Auntie Ruth and Aunt Charles, and it was the 99 cent store.
2: Mm-hmm.
1: And I used to kill that store in New York, right? But when I went back a couple of times, dollar I realized they got up to
2: dollar.
1: So I didn't go back.
2: Now it's a dollar. $25.
1: Yes, but what attracted me was the 99 cents, you know?
2: Mm-hmm.
1: Right there in the Bronx somewhere, man. I tell you, I go with my money and everything is 99 cents, 99 cents. I just shop. Mm-hmm. And then when I went back one time, I see that it got up $1.25.
2: Yep.
1: Be done with that.
2: Some are still called the Dollar Tree,
1: there
2: but it still costs $1.25 and up.
1: But let me ask you a question, you know, somebody who's lived in New York and these places, how is it that you could never get back your change? If something is 99 cents, you don't get about the change.
2: Well, actually, it's usually 99 cents plus tax, so it would be a dollar something.
1: Okay, just checking. Folks, we gotta go. It is 2 minutes now before 10 o'clock. JGP is around someplace. I did mention what a beautiful day this is. Yesterday was hot, Sankofa, and today we're expecting it to be hot again. We remind you our construction workers to be careful in the sun. Yeah, again, to all the folks who are working out in the fields, to be extremely careful. Somebody saying penny change. I don't know what that is. You know what that is? Penny change? I don't know. Oh, maybe you get back a penny. So,
2: oh.
1: Would you really want back your penny change?
2: Yeah, but it's 99 cents plus tax, so it's usually about $1.08 also.
1: There you go. So we just want to say thank you so very much. Good morning to our silent listeners. We got some silent people out there, you know, that listen in tune. They don't move.
2: Yes.
1: They're part of the program,
2: sometimes,
1: you know.
2: Sometimes they meet you on the street and they're telling you what to say or what's on your mind. I'm saying, no, you have to call in or send a message. I can't just say what you told me when you met me.
1: There you go.
2: Yes.
1: So again, we just want to say thank you so much, everybody. And thank you for being a part of the show this morning. We'll be back again on Thursday, all being well. BBC's World News up next. JGP's around the corner. Who's on this afternoon? Lenny. And today is about Tuesday, so I think it's either DJ Kenny B or Lord Lake. They should be in, and of course, we'll take you through. So my name is Basil. Until tomorrow, you know, I have to leave it for Sankofa because I like when I want to hear her. So thank you. Now, hold on, let me finish mine. So continue to be safe, continue to be thankful, and continue to be blessed.
2: Yes.
1: Over to you.
2: Amen. Give thanks for another rather interesting segment of What's on Your Mind. Let's do it again on a Thursday. Love, light, peace, and blessings as I keep it authentic, naturally, for I am rootically yours, the Sankofa Lady.

0: to smile as much as I could, but really, you know, more than a smile, I guess a smirk, because I wanted to show people, you know, this kind of defiance that, you know, all of us understood, all of us are in on the joke in a way. We know that this is a fabricated case. And so if this is a game of theater, let's, you know, not let them have it play out the way they want it to.
1: How much did the story, if you like, sustain you? Because I know so often as journalists, in the most difficult moments, the thing that gives you focus and keeps you going is the story, is the telling of the story and the knowing you're in the center of something. And it gives you that purpose, doesn't it?
0: When I'm arrested, I'd say about a week in, I start thinking, you know, there's nothing I can really do about it other than, you know, approach it as a kind of reporting experience. And so I had notebooks that I treated as diaries, both for a kind of therapy, you know, to write my feelings out loud, but also as a reporter's notebook. So I took notes of what was going on around me. And you end up in prison, and it's, you know, it's not just fellow prisoners, but it's prison guards, prison officials, FSB officials. And so I had this unique opportunity to speak with them. And I think that really gave me purpose and kind of gave me meaning to my days while I was there.
1: And then you had this period of time, this 3 weeks where you knew that the swap was going to happen. You were waiting for release. When it comes, what is that moment like?
0: It's a bit of an overwhelming feeling because you're so used to being an institutionalized person that you're sort of scared of getting out into the real world. And then those 3 weeks until the swap happens is excruciating because now every day is painfully long. You're just hoping that swap is going to happen tomorrow. And then when it takes place, I mean, it's just pure joy. I don't think I've ever experienced joy like that before, knowing that now you're not going to be told what to do. You're not going to be confined to a tight space. You'll see your loved ones again. It's just a rush of pure joy.
1: And what about the days and weeks afterwards, where suddenly you're back in your normal life in many ways, but everything's changed?
0: Yeah. And then, you know, the joy fades, the adrenaline subsides, and you're faced with the reality of having to return to normal life again. And, you know, after 16 months and such an isolating, institutionalized experience, it's really difficult. You're overwhelmed, you know, by the sights and sounds. I would freeze and have panic attacks from crowds of people in prison. I'd made this decision to sort of go through it stoically. I thought that if I ever let myself break down, you know, break down into tears in prison, you know, everything would collapse and I wouldn't be able to deal with it anymore. And so that all started flowing out once I was outside. So I, you know, I had to get therapists. I worked with psychiatrists who dealt with PTSD and we worked on that for 6 months. And, you know, doing this book is a kind of product that I think is therapy in a way. You know, it's both personal and what I want for public consumption at the same time. For the public, it memorializes not just my story, but this period in Russian history. And on a personal level, you're sort of looking at this traumatic event and having to process it, having to speak about it. So now, you know, looking at it from a couple of years later, it feels like any old experience in a way. It informs your daily life, but it's not something you think about consciously.
1: Russia was always more than just a reporting assignment to you. And as much as we become attached to the places that we maybe live and work in, for you, there was family history, there was background there. There'd always been a will to go and report from Russia. And you must wonder now if you'll ever get to go back.
0: Definitely. I mean, for me, you know, I think a lot of people, when they were reading these news stories or following the case, they thought of me as an American, and I am an American, but I grew up in a Russian-speaking home. I had a Russian name growing up. So I sort of this dual identity. And, you know, it's where I moved there when I was 25. I made some of the best friends I'll ever have. I met my girlfriend there, who's Russian. And so it's a place that means a lot to me. And, you know, I would hope to get back one day, but, you know, I guess we'll have to see what comes after Putin. And it's not completely clear that the next government will be any better. So it's a wait and see game.
2: Evan Gershkovich speaking to my colleague Anna Foster there. And that ends this edition. I'm Regina Vaidyanathan. Thanks for listening.
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And okay, here we go. 10 minutes after 10 o'clock, 10:10. Morning. Just felt like that. That's the Eagle song with ABBA on this Cruising Tuesday. And that's right, 10 minutes after 10 o'clock, I'm JGP. So you know what that means on a Tuesday. BC Bowser Chambers finished for the day. And since it was Tuesday, had what's in your mind? And the Sankofa Lady, SL, was in as well. Final Tuesday, right? Yes, it is. September, wrapping it up. 2026. And we give thanks. Why? Because we're here. Yeah, some places getting flooding and all that, and still getting sunshine. Here in Munster, we're getting sunshine, some showers in between all this. And it's all so, so needed, I'm telling you. So let's continue to cruise, whether we're flying, whether we're sailing, whether we're driving, whatever it is. Let's get together, let's do it. The spirits having flown. One, counting them down with the Bee Gees. Yeah, did I say I'm JGP? I forget.

Oh, that's beautiful, isn't it? The Bee Gees, Spirits Having Flown. 15 minutes after 10 o'clock our time, right here on ZJB Radio. Just a reminder to the public, Western Union open today from 3 o'clock until 5. This happens right down until Friday. Okay, so take note of that. That's Western Union opening today at 3 o'clock until 5.

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1: Hello, I am Brenda Daly, president of Helping Hands for Glendon. 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
2: The Social Security Fund would like to remind all pensioners that life certificates are due by September 30th, 2026. Failure to submit your life certificates on or before September 30th, 2026 would result in the suspension of your pension effective October 1st, 2026. Pensioners are also reminded that life certificate verification can be done via WhatsApp video call with a valid photo ID during the week between the hours of 9 a.m. to 3 p.m. by adding the following number to their WhatsApp: 1-664-493-2567. Pensioners can also complete their life certificates by visiting the office at the Ikani Osborne Building in Little Bay, or have them completed and sent via email to operations@socialsecurity.ms. Persons are also reminded that life certificates must be submitted every March and September to avoid the suspension of pension benefit. Pensioners with questions can contact the Social Security Fund via telephone on 1-664-491-2567 or 1-664-491-3667, or send an enquiry to operations@socialsecurity.ms.
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0: Yeah, that's how it is. You got to take that walk.
1: Thank you.
0: You're welcome. Across the Seven Bridges Road, thank you so much for being on with us right here on ZJB Radio. Yeah, we got you 25 minutes after 10 o'clock our time. Tuesday, we're cruising, people.

Gotta take it to the limit one more time. The Eagles at 29 minutes after 10 o'clock our time already. Morning. Hey, Charles, Rick Tyson, Daly and family. Howdy, good morning. Hi, Shah Shah, how are you? Brian Spitfire Stokes. Woo. California, USA, we got you. All across the Caribbean, good morning to you. El, our friends in the Bahamas, had some flooding in your certain areas. Oh, that side getting a lot of rain. Okay. We got some sunshine in this. Let me tell you, sun hot on this side, boy. Yeah. Good morning, St. Martin. We got you, too. Say, Estacia, Sabre, St. Bart, St. Quilla, just a little bit across here. Good morning, St. Kitts and Nevis. And good morning, Antigua and Barbuda, a couple inches away on the map. Morning, morning. No, we're cruising. Take your pick. You want to be on a boat? You want to be in a plane? You want to be in a car? You want to be in a train? No problem. We don't got trains here, but we're still cruising. 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Online at www.zjbradio.com. Yeah, remember when their man used to sing these songs? Fantastic voices back then. Even from right here in Montserrat in the Caribbean.

Yeah, remember those nights at University Center in Dagenham, in Dagenham. Remember that? When those bands used to be performing live, big, big bands on stage. And these guys were out there singing these songs. Chicago, hard to say, I'm sorry. All right, here we go. 1-664-491-7227 and also 1-664-491-9064. And then for the WhatsApp, it is 1-664-496-2885. So we got all those. Facebook page, it's on JGP - The Caribbean Voice. Here they're also on. Oh, there we go. Thank you. Good morning. Morning, morning. Hey, howdy, St. Lucia. Good morning to you. Trinidad and Tobago, howdy. Barbados, good morning as well. Was it yesterday? When was Larry's birthday? Larry Estwick's birthday. Belated birthday. Greetings to you from the staff at Mall, Munster Utilities Limited. Hoping you had a fabulous time, all right? Yeah. Oh, as a matter of fact, I think this is an appropriate song to play for our friends. Remember the, where is this? Oh, Saturday in the Park. Chicago.

0: Chicago, well known for their harmonies and their brass section. Saturday in the Park. Thank you so much for being on with us. We've got 22 minutes to go before 11 o'clock already. I'm telling you, man, those icons we heard about and still hearing about the passing of the mighty, mighty Sparrow, Slinger Francisco. And now the news about Lieutenant Stitchy from Jamaica passed away as well. So the icons. And hello to our friends in St. Kitts and Nevis as well, that cultural icon as well, Mr. Armory. Oh, wow. Anyway, we'll give you some more information right here on ZJB Radio. Stay with us. If you got to make a move, no problem, because we are portable. You can listen in. Thank you for the... Siri? Alexa, one of them. Thank you for listening in to us right here on ZJB Radio.
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Oh, they got Larry's name in there. That's a floater is floating on. What's your sign? Yes, so belated birthday greetings. Larry Estrick's birthday. Belated birthday greetings to you. Yeah, floating on. Actually, the name of this group, it's Floaters. And that's their song, which is called Float On. And just about 9 to go before 11 o'clock right here on ZJB with me, JGP, and you too. Gotta keep it sweet. M2Me with the juicy song.

Hey, that's their song, the Juicy Fruit song. Morning from this side, which means good afternoon to our friends in the United Kingdom. Manchester, we got you. Thank you so much for being on. And we got some happy Earth Song greetings going out to, who do we have? Oh, Goldie. All right. It's Jamie Carty. Enjoy and celebrate coming from Delrose and Stone, Delaris and Stone, wishing you all the best in your birthday today. Once I see Jay and Cartier thinking it's James, boy, that's what I'm thinking. Anyway, oh man. But it's Jamie Carty, that's Goldie. All right. Coming from Delaris and Stone, wishing you all the best, your Earth Strong. You are so welcome. Someone else listening in from the UK, that is short for the United Kingdom. Thank you so much for being on with us right here. We got 3 minutes to go before 11 o'clock Eastern Caribbean time. Oh, there is Carlton, boy. Hey, what's up, buddy? I've seen those dishes you're putting up on Facebook. I'm kind of hoping probably next time, God willing, we meet up and so on, you could do one big cook-up. Yeah.

0: just cruising our minds, eh? When you need a friend. Yeah, don't have any money or resources to cruise right now, so cruise with us right here on ZJB Radio. It's 11 o'clock Eastern Caribbean time, and reminding folks once again that Western Union here on Montserrat will be opening up from 3 today, from 3 until 5, all right? So today, Tuesday, and then Wednesday, Thursday, and Friday, right down to Friday. So for the remaining days, including today, from today right down to Friday, Western Union will be open from 3 until 5 o'clock. Any inconvenience caused is regretted.
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4: 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Me never know.
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0: 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Are you all a Plymouth that? How what you say? As a month have been? Yes. See you there.
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2: 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You are asked to click on the link on the ZJB Spirit of Montserrat page. Nominations close on September 23rd, 2026. The general public is also invited to participate in the radio call-in sessions with Little Lenny on Tuesday, September 29th at 3 p.m. and on Basil's Breakfast Show on Monday, October 5th at 8:45 in the morning. Join the Ministry of Education as they celebrate the custodians of this academic discipline.

0: My name is Bohani and I'm 10 years old. 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That's how much I love them. But I also live with diabetes. It's frustrating sometimes, especially when I want to eat something and my mom says I shouldn't. But it's okay. 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I'm doing great and you can too. So manage your condition. Stay healthy.
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That's what I'm going to do. Yeah, just cruising. Got to cope with this. Wherever you are, whatever it is you're going through, whatever the temperature, the weather is, hey.

0: Yeah, what a song. Eyes without a face, such a human waste. I'm telling you, I listen carefully to these lyrics, but that's Billy Idol. Quarter past 11 o'clock our time. Yeah. Okay, I understand some places have ZJB radio turn up really, really loud. Want to don't disturb your people and so on. You know, keep it nice. And thank you so much for listening into us right here on ZJB radio.
1: When your legs don't work like they used to before, and I can't sweep you off of your feet,

Yeah. Not 999, but 1,000 stars. Good morning, cuz. How are you? Meh. Good morning. Agnes Allen, howdy. And Rest Daniel. Morning, morning.

Yeah. Told you we're cruising this Tuesday morning. It's another Tuesday morning cruise. Thank you so much for being on with us right here on ZJB Radio. You know what? Give me the introduction. Yeah, there we go. Before that was Ed Sheeran. Speaking, talking out loud. Passenger. It's the group. The song is Let Her Go.

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You only know you're high when you're feeling low. The group is called Passenger, and the song is called Let Her Go. Have you ever heard former Calypso Monarch there? What's it? Silk. Garnet Silk with Hawaii Thompson. Have you ever heard him sing the song? I'm telling you, man. He's fantastic. 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No, this is not him. This is Passenger. This is Passenger, but if you ever heard Silk sing this song, it's something else. Yeah.

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simulating programs on road traffic safety and the road traffic ordinance. 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

got to be a reason. I don't know why, but I'm here, at least for another time. My heart's still beating. That's right. Nearly said my heart. Well, probably my heart is still breathing as well. We got to give thanks. And each time it happens, the excitement runs around. We all say the same things. We should have done this, we should have done that. But then it's too late, you know. And then after that is the next issue of what kind of funeral. It always happens. Hey, by the way, good morning. Anybody who see Peter Jackie, tell him I say morning. Yeah, tell Peter Jackie I say morning. Peter Jackie, tell Peter Jackie I say morning. Peter Jackie, I'm telling you, man. Mr. Tewitt, good morning, brother.

heart is still beating. And I always say this here on the ear, we're on the ear, we got to sound so professional. Sometimes we get some calls that actually, you know, throw us off track. It's like bum. And then we got to come on and sound all, you know, like everything is A-okay. And you know, and then just after that, it was Lieutenant Stitchy from Jamaica. Some people still have Lieutenant Stitchy, according to where you're from. Today's the 29th, right? And yesterday was the 28th. Lieutenant or Lieutenant Stitchy, the reggae star from Jamaica, passed away one day before what would have been his 61st birthday. Imagine that, one day before, people. And that's something we got to keep in mind. You never know. No matter what people say, live each day like it's your last. We don't know how you live each, because I know of a certain gentleman, a good friend of mine said if he knows the day he's going to die, he's going to walk around and box everybody.

just like. Hey, that's a classic right there. The late, now the late Lieutenant, Lieutenant Stitchy, Jamaica's reggae star. Wear Your Size. That was a big one. And not only that, but that song is still so relevant today. Still so relevant. Wear Your Size. And, you know, when certain people dress up and look nice and they're walking and you

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People, you gotta know how to dress. You gotta know how to dress, no matter what people might say or think. Make sure you're comfortable. Make sure you're comfortable. Make sure you're comfortable in your clothes and so on. All right? Yes. Lieutenant Stitchy, the late, dressed to impress. That one for the guys. Before that, we had Wear Your Size. That one was for the ladies. And Lieutenant Stitchy was one of the cleaner reggae artists from Jamaica. As a matter of fact, he participated in what we call sound clashes. And legend has it that a lot of reggae artists who we think are so hot were actually afraid to battle with Lieutenant Stitchy. They were actually afraid. They said, Stitchy, take part. No, well, no, take part. And then back in, when was this boy? I'm trying to receive if I could remember something. He had gotten into a bad accident, for those of you who remember that. I wouldn't say the year because I don't remember the year. He was involved in a bad vehicular accident, and he still went to perform. There was one of the big shows, Reggae Sun Fest or Sunsplash, one of those big shows, and he went and performed. And people were telling him this was the best they've ever seen Lieutenant Stitchy perform, the best. And he said that pain was killing him because he went straight from the accident. They wanted to take him to the hospital. He said no, and he went and performed. And then where his life changed was that this individual came up to him with a Bible and gave him a Bible and said the Lord spoke to him to give some deserving person a Bible. And somehow he said the Lord told him to give Stitchy the Bible after Stitchy performed that night. And after that, Stitchy's life changed. He changed and so on. And, made the transition, becoming a Christian. And then a couple years ago, no, he's what, 2026? A few years ago when he was hit. He fell ill, had a stroke, and life, you know. Here is Stitchy, the late. Yeah, after he made the conversion, gave his life to the Lord. As a matter of fact, this one is called Thank You, Lord. Just about

0: today.
1: Yeah, like I always say, I gotta give thanks. Greetings going out to Dora and family Hackney, United Kingdom. Greetings to you. Minutes to 12, so it's minutes to 5, getting into the late afternoon. Oh, the late Lieutenant Stitchy. Thank you, Lord. Can you imagine that? Just one day before, which would have marked his 61st birthday. So today would be it, isn't it? Yes. I thank you for today. And by the way, good morning and thank you so much. No matter where you are, had some friends. Where did I say? They got some folks working up the road, down the road, doing some construction work. And they're listening in as well. Thank you.

Yeah, that's it. That's it for Lieutenant Stitch. Not exactly, but that's it for that's it for that one right there. Yeah, we got you. Thank you so much for listening into us right here on ZJB Radio. We invite you to stay tuned. We got the news coming up. That's going to be on. All right. So we got the news coming up. Stay tuned for that. We got to keep you informed, updated with what's happening across Montserrat and the Caribbean, the world, as a matter of fact. Got to give thanks, fast, and pray. Remember the first time I saw this boy? It was so dramatic. Gotta fast and pray. A little late. Lieutenant Stitchy.

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1: Good afternoon. I am Victoria Chalmers, and this is the Midday News.

The Montserrat Volcano Observatory, MVO, has released the theme for this year's creative writing competition. Persons are invited to tell the story of the Mermaid of Chances Peak through poetry, describing how she experienced the volcanic eruption, how she coped with the changes that followed, where her journey took her, and what home in Montserrat means to her today. The MVO says this theme encourages persons to think about the way the Soufré Hills eruption changed people's lives. The deadline to enter is November 6, 2026. More details in the news at 6 this evening. In regional news, Antigua and Barbuda has broken with several Caribbean Community CARICOM countries by backing Ecuadorian diplomat Maria Fernanda Espinosa for the post of United Nations Secretary General, while regional governments continue to rally behind Guyana's candidate, Caroline Rodriguez Burkett. Addressing world leaders during the UN General Assembly in New York, Antigua and Barbuda's permanent representative to the United Nations, Walton Alfonso Webson, announced his country's support for Espinosa, a former Ecuadorian foreign minister and linguist. The decision came as several CARICOM leaders publicly endorsed Rodriguez Burkett, Guyana's permanent representative to the UN and the Caribbean Community's candidate for the top UN post. Rodriguez Burkett is the first Guyanese and Caribbean national to be nominated for the position. Explaining Antigua and Barbuda's position, Webson said the next Secretary General will inherit a UN confronted by wars and conflicts, deep geopolitical divisions, financial constraints, the climate crisis, and declining public trust. He said Antigua and Barbuda had therefore nominated Espinosa, whom he described as a credible bridge builder capable of restoring confidence in multilateralism at a time of global fragmentation.

In other regional news, with the Caribbean importing more than half of its food, CARICOM Assistant Secretary General Dr. Wendell Samuel says the situation poses a major threat to the region's economic resilience. Samuel said the COVID-19 pandemic had exposed the vulnerabilities of the region's food systems, noting that the Caribbean's food import bill between 2018 and 2020 reached approximately US $13.7 billion, equivalent to about 15% of the regional gross domestic product. Against that background, he said CARICOM's Vision 25 by 25 initiative, which is aimed at reducing the region's food import bill by 25%, had moved beyond aspiration and is now at a measurable level. Samuel said regional food production increased by approximately 24% between 2022 and 2024, while investment expanded in agricultural and infrastructure, farm-to-market roads, cold storage, processing facilities, renewable energy, digital agriculture, and climate-smart technologies, and that private sector financing and investment in agriculture have also grown, signaling increased confidence in the sector.

In international news, a U.S. ban on several Canadian imports, including alcohol, dairy, and motorcycles, has come into effect as a trade war between the two neighbors drags on. The latest measure by the Trump administration is in response to Canada's implementation of tariffs on a range of U.S. goods earlier this month, following a breakdown in trade talks. Canada is not expected to retaliate further, with Prime Minister Mark Carney saying earlier this month that the impact and the import bans will have on Canada's economy is modest. Trade talks remain on ice, with U.S. Trade Representative Jamieson Greer recently saying President Donald Trump is comfortable with his current relationship with Canada.

In sports, the Montserrat Football Association, MFA, has appointed Ajani Lewis as interim head of refereeing. This marks an important first step towards establishing a structured refereeing program within the association. Lewis's appointment follows the introductory refereeing course held in Montserrat in July 2026, which formed part of the MFA's efforts to renew interest in refereeing and begin developing local capacity in this important area of the game. In his interim role, Lewis will work closely with the MFA General Secretariat to coordinate refereeing activities and support efforts to recruit, train, and develop local match officials. And now for the weather forecast, valid up to 8 a.m. tomorrow, Wednesday, the 30th of September, 2026. Shallow pockets of moisture embedded within a moderate breeze could be pushed over the islands today. However, a weak trough will move over the area tonight, and this will increase the chance of showers over the Leeward Islands. Weather today, sunny to partly sunny, with a 40% or moderate chance of a brief afternoon shower. Weather tonight, brief cloudy spells, with a 60% or moderate chance of passing showers and a 20% or slight chance of a thunderstorm. Winds easterly at a 8 to 16 miles per hour over land, increasing to 18 miles per hour over coastal waters. Seas 1.2 to 1.5 meters or 4 to 5 feet. Sunset today at 6.01 p.m. and sunrise tomorrow 5.59 a.m. That was the Midday News. A reminder that Newswatch is at 3 p.m. and our major newscast, The News at 6, join us then. On behalf of JGB's news team, I am Victoria Chalmers, wishing you a pleasant day.

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2: The Government of Montserrat is inviting applications from suitably qualified persons for the post of prison officer within His Majesty's prison. The prison officer will be responsible for the supervision, care, security and rehabilitation of prisoners in accordance with prison regulations, superintendent standing orders and operational procedures. The successful candidate will assist in maintaining the safety, security, discipline and effective operation of the prison while supporting prisoner rehabilitation and reintegration initiatives. Key responsibilities are as follows. Supervise prisoners both within and outside the prison in accordance with prison regulations and operational instructions. Carry out security checks and searches as directed by the manager in charge of the shift. Maintain discipline, professionalism, and high ethical standards at all times. Observe, evaluate, and provide guidance and support to prisoners where necessary. Maintain accurate records and prepare reports as required. Safeguard prisoners and their property while respecting their rights and dignity. Provide appropriate care and support to prisoners identified as being at risk of self-harm. And participate actively in prisoner rehabilitation and reintegration programs. The applicant should possess a secondary school education with at least 3 CXC or GCE O-level passes, or possess a recognized trade qualification or relevant experience in the security field. Have no criminal convictions in this jurisdiction or elsewhere. Be able to give instructions effectively and establish professional relationships with prisoners. Be capable of working within the environment of a prison or correctional institution. Be able to work effectively as part of a team. Possess strong written and oral communication skills. Have a valid driver's license, and the ability to operate a manual transmission vehicle would be considered an asset. Must be willing to work on a rota system, including weekends and public holidays. Must maintain confidentiality and professionalism at all times. Must provide satisfactory police record, and a medical fitness certificate is required. The appointment will be made on a permanent basis and will be subject to a probationary period of 2 years. The salary scale for this position is R31 to R26, that is, EC$39,708 to EC$47,508 per annum. The deadline for application is October 5th, 2026.
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1: 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That's Shaka Black. Right here on Set JB Radio.
0: Ask for guidance throughout the night and throughout the day. That he may remember you. In his heart, in his word, and his prayer.
1: Tell him you heard his voice, his song. On Set JB Radio. 17 minutes. Okay, let's make it what 17. Let's go to 18 minutes, heading down after 12 o'clock right here on ZJB Radio. And a reminder once again that Western Union will be open from 3 until 5 today and for the remainder of the week down to Friday. Please take note.
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Lieutenant Stitchy. Some people say Lieutenant Stitchy. One day shy of his 61st birthday. Passed away 28th of September 2026. And today's the 29th. My goodness. So no longer with us, but we got his music. We got his voice.

songs, it's gospel songs. This one is called The Cup of Life. Right here on ZJB with me, JGP, Tuesday. Yeah, we're cruising along, and thank you so much for being on with us right here on ZJB Radio. We really and truly appreciate it. We appreciate you too. So that's how it is. And you can spread the word. We love it when you're on with us, okay? So it's all part of what's happening here on ZJB Radio. Cup of Life. That's such a powerful, powerful song, man. I'm telling you, really. Stay with us. We got Community Diary coming up. No,

0: And heading on down, 29 and a half minutes after 12 o'clock our time, which means it is now time right after Lieutenant Stitchy Cup of Life. Time for us to get into Community Diary. 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
0: And a reminder once again that Western Union will open this afternoon from 3. They'll be open from 3 until 5. This schedule goes until Friday coming. So today and down to Friday, Western Union will open for business from 3 till 5 in the afternoon. And the Manchester Cricket Association announcing the drawing of its previously delayed raffle. And this is scheduled for Wednesday, September 30th. That's going to be tomorrow right here on ZJB Radio. Tickets can be had from Claudia Weeks and also Ralston White, Chanel Burns, Renan Williams, Nurse Violet Brown, and also Jeannie Williams and Raymond Caby. All right. Previously bought tickets are still valid. And the association is soliciting the support of the public as it seeks to raise funds to assist in the participation of the upcoming Leeward Islands Cricket Tournament. In addition to purchasing tickets, the Cricket Association welcoming any possible donation from the public at home and abroad. And all the groups and troops and cultural icons coming out, register for the troops and groups session. Bringing the culture to life, show your ultimate creativity, and be a part of the incredible splendor, mass, and revelry as you take to the streets for this spectacular New Year's Day parade and closing coming up January 1st of 2027. All right? So they're looking for the troops and groups, large or small, cultural icons, the Macajumbies, the Miss Goosey, John Bulls, Tilt Walkers, and a whole lot more, individual costumes. Costumed and T-shirt mass revelers, the business floats, the steel bands, string bands, iron bands, rhythm groups, all are welcome. Don't miss out on the biggest celebration of the year. Register right now and let's make history on the road. Don't forget, registration closing off September 30th. That's going to be tomorrow and can be done by calling 495-8555. 495-8555. Plus you can email the Mansfield Arts Council at info@artscouncil.ms. And also, the stage is set, the mic is hot, the crowns are waiting. Registration for the 2026 Calypso Monarch and also the Soca, the Groovy, and Jumpy categories all officially open. So register now, and registration is also closing off tomorrow, September 30th, and call the Arts Council at 495-8555, and you can also email info@artscouncil.ms. Parents and guardians of pupils attending the St. Augustine Catholic Primary School, you're invited to attend Term 1 Parents Teachers Association meeting at the school Thursday, 1st October at 4:30 p.m. Please make every effort to be present and to be on time. And all netballers, interested persons, you are asked to take note the resumption of weekly netball sessions at the multipurpose stadium in Little Bay every Thursday and Monday from 6 p.m. Starting off this Thursday, October the 1st. They're looking forward to seeing the old and new persons and players coming on out. His Majesty's Prison, Munsterwet Fire and Rescue Services, and the Royal Munsterwet Police Service will be joining forces for a car wash fundraiser in aid of a colleague and their family facing difficult medical challenges. The event takes place Saturday, 3rd October, from 6:30 a.m. at the Little Bay Public Market parking lot. The car washes starting at $30 and with interior and exterior packages available for $70 to $80. And food and drinks will also be on sale. Donations are welcome. Coming out, support the teams and help support a member of our community. And His Majesty's Prison informing the public that it's offering a poultry slaughtering service. Members of the public who wish to use the service should submit their request at least 2 weeks in advance of the desired slaughtering date. And this leads to time will allow the prison to properly schedule and accommodate all requests. Now, for persons interested in this service, you should contact His Majesty's Prison, and the number there is 491-2286, 491-2286, or 491-2287, 491-2287, to obtain further information and to arrange a suitable slaughtering date. And there's going to be a sitting of the Magistrates Court, Government Headquarters, Braids, on Monday, October the 5th, and this will be at 9 a.m. for the purpose of hearing and considering applications for licenses and renewal of licenses for the sale of liquor. And this will be for the quarter 5th October 2026 to the 4th of January 2027. Now, applicants are asked to please take note that applications for new licenses are to be submitted at least 10 days before the date of hearing. Applicants for new licenses are to ensure that the requisite checks and reports are completed 10 days prior to the sitting. And applicants for renewal are asked to take note that their presence is not required at court unless they're instructed to appear. Certificates in respect of these applicants will be sent to the Treasury. And that's it for Community Diary at this time on ZJB Radio. And a Community Diary brought to you with the compliments of Ryan Investments Limited.
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3: Dear Lord, it's Terry. I came tonight at the CARICOM Church to send some blessings to my country, Trinidad and Tobago, and the Caribbean. Though I may not be a born again, if it's one thing, it has always answered when I call your name.

0: Yeah, gotta keep him away from Nanjombi. Oh my goodness. Terry Lyons, people. That's royalty right there. I'm telling you. Trinidad and Tobago. Alright, get ready for Montserrat.
1: Tobago need a blessing. Amen.

0: Yeah, kind of does. She does that like her dad, doesn't she? Hello, you know. Super Blue, that's her daddy. In case you didn't know, Super Blue, Blue Boy, same guy, same guy.
1: 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Yes, join

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1: Relton Williams, better known as Peter or the Prophet and his wife Sharon, invites the general public to an open-air service on Wednesday evening, September 30th from 6 p.m. This life-changing event will take place in the Braids Arts and Education Center. Come listen to the word that was placed on their hearts. Free admission. Come hear the word and be blessed. This Wednesday, 6 p.m. at the Braids Arts and Education Center. This would be my
0: prayer, dear Lord, each day. The Social Security Fund would like to remind all pensioners that life certificates are due by September 30th, 2026. Failure to submit your life certificates on or before September 30th, 2026 would result in the suspension of your pension effective October 1st, 2026. Pensioners are also reminded that life certificate verification can be done via WhatsApp video call with a valid photo ID during the week between the hours of 9 a.m. to 3 p.m. by adding the following number to their WhatsApp: 1-664-493-2567. Pensioners can also complete their life certificates by visiting the office at the Ikani Osborne Building in Little Bay, or have them completed and sent via email to operations@socialsecurity.ms. Persons are also reminded that life certificates must be submitted every March and September to avoid the suspension of pension benefit. Pensioners with questions can contact the Social Security Fund via telephone on 1-664-491-2567 or 1-664-491-3667, or send an inquiry to operations@socialsecurity.ms.
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1: I made me late, boy. I wish you'd square there. I'm afraid. That can't be he.
2: Who's you? Don't be frightened. 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

0: they try to win a crown that is already mine. Tell Crystal it's not AI, it's AC. Calypso Monarch 2026, pick of the crop, Calypso Finals in Barbados. Yeah, yeah. And being played right here on ZJB Radio. Thank you for listening in. And who else we have? Really know all the, oh my goodness. There's so many of those passed on and still coming along and being passed. Oh, whoa. And here we are in the ear. We got to go through. We got to give the information. We have to sound like this and like that. Anyway, thank you so much for being on with us right here on ZJB Radio. We appreciate it. You asked for them and we got them. By the way, hello to the only sheep in the pasture. That's Lamb on with us too. Yeah, all the fans of the Slinger Francisco, the Mighty Mighty Sparrow. Road March and titles a number of occasions. Calypso King of the World, number of times. Big one. Still time to do some eating. Late lunch, early dinner.
1: People always asking me my business. People always want to know, hey, Sparrow, which is your favorite song? Especially them with

Saltfish is a West Indian delicacy. Not every woman in the world know how to prepare saltfish for she man to eat. I mean, it's a ridiculous thing for when a woman prepares saltfish for a man to eat and he just tastes it and stoops. But when a West Indian woman prepares saltfish for she man, it'll be so nice, so nice, so nice, he just end up licking the bowl. Ow! Of course, we didn't invent saltfish. As West Indians, we inherited it from the British. But even the British don't know how to handle saltfish. They don't even know how to call it. Now, if you go to England, let's take England, a country supposedly sophisticated, educated, and liberated. How do they call saltfish in England? Codfish? You're wrong. Them have the audacity to call it English cod, giving the impression that it belongs to England. It can only be had properly in England. And of course, the best kind come from England. We know they're wrong. Because any time an Englishman get the good taste of some saltfish, you notice, he always come to the Caribbean and married to it.

0: That's why I don't like England. 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Because when you go to Caracas, they try to make it some exotic, terrific, fantastic. There's only one thing to do left to do is eat it. In Caracas, how do they call salt fish in Caracas?
1: Bacalao.
0: Some of you say in bacanal. And of course, sometimes it does create bacanal. But the scenario is this. I'm minding my own business, walking the streets of Caracas, and two of the most beautifulest women I ever see in my life. You hear the word? Beautifulest woman in the world walk up to me, one flash in her eyes like this. 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

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Well, you know, upon receiving that news, recognizing what she's talking about, all Sparrow money done. 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You matter what?

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Hein, pas capable de ça? Aïe, aïe, aïe. Of course, we can go on and on with several different countries and different terminologies, but we better stick to that one generic name that we all know and love.

0: Ah, the music lives on. That's the one and only Mighty Sparrow, Slinger Francisco. Hello to the only sheep in the pasture, Lamb, and all the Sparrow fans and so on. That's a classic right there. Saltfish, the slow version. All salt. Listen, Alia, go ahead with that debate, yes. Thank you so much for being on with us right here on ZJB Radio, 6 minutes after 12, after 1 o'clock our time.
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3: Relton Williams, better known as Peter or the Prophet, and his wife Sharon, invites the general public to an open-air service on Wednesday evening, September 30th from 6 p.m. This life-changing event will take place in the Braids Arts and Education Center. 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Free admission. 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This Wednesday, 6 p.m. at the Braids Arts and Education Center.

Yeah, took a break away from the Calypso, went into soca for a little bit. And now he's the second two-time groovy soca monarch of Montserrat. Keith Roy De Beer Mawson with his song in the soca category, just like that. That was 2024, right? 2024.

Yeah, that's his mellow side. That's his sensual side. Oh my goodness. Yeah, hitting your local until 2 o'clock today right here on ZJB Radio. Thank you so much for being on. We got more local talented folks. Yeah, we got Bang giving you a musical look at some money. We're all trying to get some of that

Yeah, straight to the point. That's bang. So if you happen to see him, tell him, hey, your song is on ZJB with JGP. Well, it's cruising today. Cruising Tuesday, that's what it is. Actually, today's date, it is the 29th of September in the year of our Lord 2026. Yeah, it's the last Tuesday for the month, and then that's going to be it.

0: Yeah, straight to the point. What we want, what we need. Stay with us. Coming up at 1:30, we'll be getting into the obituaries, the death announcements. We have Moments with God that's on today. And maybe, just maybe, a chance and round things off with Montserrat's first two-time Groovy Soca Monarch. Do you know who that is? Or tell you what. Wait around, let's find out. In the meantime, Red Riders in, taking a look back at the 60s, the big hits of Calypso.
1: Let's take a trip back to the 1960s in Montserrat.

0: That's Red Ride. A look back, the 60s Calypso medley. Yeah, all those big names back then, boy, Tangla, Warrior, and Ruler, and Hero, and Arrow. And there's plenty of them. Anyway, at this line.
1: And when you're done licking, you must ready like a donkey.
0: When you're done licking, you must ready like a donkey to save democracy.
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0: We do not grieve as those who have no hope, but we rejoice knowing that though he has departed from this life, he is now present with the Lord. We acknowledge the passing of Reginald Lewis, better known as Fireheart, Job, Jacob, and to us his children, he was Father. Prior to the volcanic activities, Father hailed from the village of Corkhill, but he later took up residence in Banks. He departed from this life on August 31st at the Glendon Hospital. He lived 83 years. He is survived and loved by his children, Avenel Williams Harris and DeLacy Johnson in the United States, Janice Williams, Lorenzo Lewis, Trevlin Lewis, and Odell Lewis in the United Kingdom, Norma Reiner and Stanley Reiner in Antigua, and Anita Punchy Lewis in Montserrat. His special friend, Joycelyn Molly KB. Siblings, Claristine Allen in Montserrat and Dolores Henderson in the United Kingdom. Sisters-in-law, Ethelyn Williams, Myrna Harris, Nita Harris, and Patricia Harris in the United States, and Joyce and June in the United Kingdom. Brothers-in-law, Fitzroy Williams, Walter Harris, and Steve Harris in the U.S., Gary and Gilroy in the United Kingdom, and Thomas Tom Allen in Montserrat. Son-in-law, Hinesford Johnson in the U.S. Father had numerous grandchildren, Deljamore, Delzandria, and Julian in the U.S., Trevika, Canem, Sage, Sajon, Dijon, Keon, Loretta, Lorenge, Nashira, and Nea, all in the United Kingdom, Natasha, Leslie, Jordan, Javin, Tashika, Justin, Akeem, Joshua, and Shaquin in Antigua, Nikisha in Miami, Shade in Montserrat, special grandchildren, Nathan, Tony Lee, and Kejuanette. Great grandchildren, Jamari and Jameer in the U.S., Misea, Keon, Jax, Ace, Clementine, Devonte, Devonia, Devoni, and Devonsia in the United Kingdom, Royal, Majesty, Brianna, Malik, Alston, Gabrielle, and Skyla in Antigua, Shakela, Anisha, Daniel, and Nathan in Miami, Lenaya in Montserrat. Nieces, Violet, Nolda, and Vernice. Nephews, Devon, Lesroy, Dalton, Gweno, Calvin, Evans, Jermaine, and Wesley. Father was well-loved and appreciated by countless family members and family friends, to include Franklin Boogie Lewis, Jim Lewis, Ruel Hickson and family, Shirley John and family, the Lewises in Boston, Eileen Williams Lee, Dean Marie John, Keith Greenaway, Cecil Lake, Thelma Cabey, and family. His circle of friends include John Fergus, Kurt Phil, Thomas and Kitty Greenaway, Pastor Tony and Natalie Allen, Janine Lester, Raymond and Doris Williams, Jarvis Reiner, Roy Thornhill, Rosalind Farrell, Jim and Jenny Lee, Kathleen Bramble, Ethelyn Barzi, Annie Roach, Charles Daly and family, Yulina Allen, Lornarine Cabey, Francis Annie Riley, Aunt Sissy Cabey's family, Denzel Guji Reiner, Vernon Lackawanna Buffong, Easton and Blondina Farrell, former residents of Corkhill and surrounding areas, and residents of Banks. Sincere gratitude is expressed to Joycelyn Molly Cabey, the nurses and Dr. Valentine at Cojohet Clinic, Dr. Benito and the nurses on the ward, Manelva Taylor Benjamin and Janet Mead. The homegoing service to celebrate the life of Reginald Lewis, better known as Fireheart or Father, will be held on Saturday, October 3rd at 10 a.m. at Faith Tabernacle Pentecostal Church in Braids. interment at the Lookout Public Cemetery. Elvis Daly's buses, H161 and H112, will pick up persons from Lookout and Salem. We have the assurance and are confident that Father is indeed resting in eternal peace.
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0: Jesus.
1: There is a consciousness within us that conveys something is missing. In spite of all the things we possess and all that occupy our time, there remains a void that haunts us. It's time then to spend precious time in God's presence. Welcome to the program, Moments with God. Here now is your presenter with a word for the moment.

through God to the pulling down of strongholds, casting down imaginations and every high thing that exalteth itself against the knowledge of God. Indeed, O God, our weapons are not carnal. Through you they are mighty. By your word, faith, obedience, and praise, we cast down every thought that opposes Christ and bring our minds into obedience to you. Strongholds are not greater than our God. We pray these things in Jesus' name. Amen. Paul reminds us that believers are in a real conflict, but it is not won by human force, anger, manipulation, or self-reliance. A stronghold is anything that becomes firmly established against the truth of God. Fear, pride, temptation, bitterness, unbelief, or a destructive pattern of thought. Our victory comes through weapons that receive their power from God. Jesus answered temptation with, "It is written," in Matthew 4:4-10. Ephesians 6:17 calls the scripture the sword of the Spirit, which is the word of God, while Hebrews 4:12 says that the word is living, powerful, and able to discern the thoughts and intents of the heart. When a false thought says there is no hope, God's word answers, "I can do all things through Christ, which strengthens me." Philippians 4:13. Strongholds begin to fall when truth replaces lies. Prayer is not surrender to the problem. It is dependence on the one who is greater than the problem. James 5:16 teaches that the effectual fervent prayer of a righteous man availeth much. Philippians 4:6-7 tells us to bring everything to God in prayer, and his peace will guard our hearts and minds. Some battles also require persistent prayer and spiritual discipline. Jesus said, "This kind can come forth by nothing but prayer and fasting." Mark 9:29. Through prayer, anxiety gives way to peace, and weakness gives way to God's strength. Ephesians 6:16 tells us to take the shield of faith to quench the enemy's fiery darts. James 4:7 gives the order, "Submit yourselves therefore to God, resist the devil, and he will flee from you." In Acts 16:25-26, Paul and Silas prayed and sang praises while imprisoned, and God shook the foundations and opened the doors. Faith trusts God. Obedience closes the door to compromise, and praise keeps our attention on God's greatness rather than the size of the stronghold. So in closing, we will identify the stronghold by naming the recurring lie, fear, temptation, or attitude. We will replace it with truth by choosing a scripture that directly answers it and speaking that truth consistently. And we will act in faith by praying, obeying God's direction, seeking wise support, and praising him before the outcome is visible. It's been an honor being with you today. This is Inez Daily Nights. Until tomorrow.

You've been listening to Moments with God. If you've been blessed by this program, you can write to Church of God of Prophecy, St. John's, Montserrat. Or you can call telephone number 491-8526. Someone is waiting to talk with you.

Yeah, that's the program Moments with God here on ZJB Radio. It is aired weekdays right after the death announcements at 1:30. Out of time, just about 15 minutes now to go until 2 o'clock. Just reminding the public once again that Western Union, the schedule, Western Union open today from 3 until 5. And this schedule will be followed down to Friday coming. So today, down until Friday, Western Union will be opened from 3 until 5 in the afternoon. So please take note and please be guided accordingly. And a reminder once again that the Munster Cricket Association will be drawing its previously delayed raffle on Wednesday, September the 30th. That's going to be tomorrow right here on ZJB Radio. So take note of that. And also, don't forget, folks, all interested persons, individuals, getting ready for the New Year's Day parade and closing in January 2027, the 1st of January. Get in touch with the folks at MAC, get some information, registrations, and so on. And you can call MAC, Munster Arts Council's office, at 495-8555, 495-8555. You can also email Munster Arts Council, info@artscouncil.ms. And tomorrow, September 30th, final day for registration. So make sure that you get on in. Let them know you heard about it right here on ZJB Radio. It's Tuesday, the last Tuesday for the month of September. It's the 29th. Yes, that's what it is. Your birthdays aren't today. Whatever it is you're celebrating or observing, give thanks, people.

That's what it is. Gotta get it to that. 1 month away. That's Blessings. Young, talented lady from right here on the beautiful Emerald Isle. Montserrat. 1 month away. Yeah, that's it. That's going to do it for myself and for you, too. Thank you so much for listening to us right here on ZJB Radio for Cruising Tuesday Showcase Edition, the last Tuesday for the month of September. Give thanks for making it through and to another day, all right? Did promise you, let me see if I could do that. Did promise you, Montserrat's first groovy, two-time groovy soca monarch, John Moraine, a.k.a. Water. His song, it's Ann and Parang, going back a couple years. So here we go, live Festival City, Carnival Village. Accompanied by two Volcanics Boy Volcanic Band, Vibe, Volcanic Vice Band, and the Emerald Invaders Rhythm Group. My time, what a time. Anyway, I'm JGP. Stay good, people. I'm done.

I remember far, one tree inside the bar, right there, right now. And if you're standing by the bar, even the bartender himself, I am pumped, because this right now is historical.

tune one more time. Greetings, this is Kwasi representing for the one called Little Lenny. You know, so the vibes is nice when you're listening to the number one choice. ZGB Radio 95.5, 88.3 FM on your radio dial. Keep it locked, see?

Sometimes that's all you want to do, you know? I want to live like this. 11 minutes it is now, moving down past the of 2 o'clock. Seems like the easy sounds continuing on a Tuesday. Started out yesterday. Back again today, Tuesday, the 29th day of September in the year of 2026. Savage Garden it is. Truly, madly, deeply. As we welcome you to the afternoon show, yours truly, Little Lenny, with you until 6 o'clock. Definitely will pass on the baton to our to Ken Burt. Ken Burt Barzi, DJ Kennedy. Yeah, he'll hold things together from 6 until 11 tonight. Baz Chambers, he was in. So too was George Piper, JGP. Now it's my turn to burn on this Tuesday, eh? Packed Tuesday, extremely packed one on the afternoon show. 2:30, already at 2:20, we do have community diary, government notices and all of that. 2:30, we'll be heading into the United Kingdom. Yep, Mopper event coming up in December. 3 o'clock News Watch. Members from the Ministry of Education will be in.

afternoon, walking away with $50 each. And of course, at 5 o'clock, another bulletin of community diary notices. 5:30 into London, or back into London for the program Live from London with Pastor Roger Wade. 6 o'clock this evening on major newscasts. So definitely a jam-packed afternoon for you. So you keep it locked, eh? In the meantime, we have Mark Anthony. Hum if you can hum, sing if you can sing, and enjoy the sounds of the Nation Station, broadcasting on 95.5 and also 88.3 FM. Are you ready? Oh. All right, here we go.

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1: Relton Williams, better known as Peter or the Prophet, and his wife Sharon, invites the general public to an open air service on Wednesday evening, September 30th from 6 p.m. This life-changing event will take place in the Braids Arts and Education Center. 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
4: FM, ZJB Radio. So as we look at some notices, the Montserrat Cricket Association announces the drawing of its previously delayed raffle on Wednesday, September 30th. That's tomorrow right here on ZJB. Tickets can be had from Claudia Weeks, Ralston White, Shernil Burns, Ranan Williams, Nurse Violet Brown, Jeannie Williams, and Raymond KB.

0: 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But we can't do it without your voice, your lyrics, and your rhythm. 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Parents and guardians of pupils attending the St. Augustine Catholic Primary School are invited to attend a Term 1 PTA meeting at the school. That's on Thursday, October 1st at 4:30 p.m. Please make a special effort to attend and to be on time. All netballers and interested players are asked to note of a resumption of weekly netball sessions at the multipurpose stadium in Little Bay every Monday and Thursday from 6 p.m. starting this Thursday, October 1st. They do look forward to seeing old and new players attending. His Majesty's Prison, Montserrat Fire and Rescue Services and Royal Montserrat Police Service will be joining forces for a car wash fundraiser in aid of a colleague and their family facing difficult medical challenges. The event takes place on Saturday, October 3rd, 6:30 a.m. at the Little Bay Public Market parking lot. Car wash will start at $30 with interior and exterior packages available for $70 to $80. Food and drinks will also be on sale and donations are welcome. Come out, support the teams and help support a member of our community. His Majesty's Prison is informing the public that it offers a poultry slaughtering services. Members of the public who wish to use this service should submit their request at least 2 weeks in advance of the desired slaughtering date. This lead time allows the prison to properly schedule and accommodate all requests. Persons interested in this service should contact His Majesty's Prison at 491-2286 or 491-2287 to obtain further information and to arrange a suitable slaughtering date. There will be a sitting of the Magistrates Court of Government Headquarters in Braids on Monday, October 5th at 9 a.m. for the purpose of hearing and considering applications for licenses and renewal of licenses for the sale of liquor for the quarter October 5th to January 4th next year. Are you a private promoter or event organizer planning an event for the upcoming year and festival season? Well, we want to hear from you. Whether you're planning a fete, a concert, beach lime, boat cruise, or community gathering, securing a slot ensures your event is included in the official national promotional lineup. Information required when registering: name and type of event, proposed date and time, and venue location. 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And finally, the countdown to the epic year-end festivities is officially on, and we want you to help make it unforgettable. 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Whether you want to shape the strategy behind the scenes or bring the hype on the ground, your unique skills and energy will make culture shine. Don't wait to be a part of the team that makes the island shine brighter than ever. 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
3: The Ministry of Education is mobilizing to celebrate teachers leading up to World Teachers Day on October 5th. 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You are asked to click on the link on the ZJB Spirit of Montserrat page. Nominations close on September 23rd, 2026. The general public is also invited to participate in the radio call-in sessions with Little Lenny on Tuesday, September 29th at 3 p.m. and on Basil's Breakfast Show on Monday, October 5th at 8:45 in the morning. Join the Ministry of Education as they celebrate the custodians of this academic discipline.
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0: And none other than Sister Kima. Kima Allen, how you doing? Good afternoon to you. Oh, good evening. Good evening. Good evening.
1: Oh, Lenny, it is afternoon, well, evening now, isn't it? It's getting all dark today now. So, but it was fantastic. The weather's been great earlier today. It was a bit sunny. Mm-hmm. So it was really nice to go out today. But no, we're talking about the Christmas market coming up. It's the 5th of December, so we've got to talk about today.
0: Indeed. And I see the silent one in the background. I would just like her just to say hi, just for now, the silent one.
2: hello everyone in Montserrat. This is Keisha, Kima's sister. I'm shouting you out from beautiful Nottinghamshire, and yes, I'm excited to just have a conversation with you today, little Lenny, about the activities plan for December.
0: Indeed. Right, so tell us now, what is in store for early December? Speak to us, and who is putting on this event? Yeah, Kima? Yeah, don't know what's up. Getting some technical problems out of the UK. Yeah. Keisha, are you there, though?
2: It seems to me that Kima is having reception issues.
0: Right.
2: Oh, you're here now?
1: I'll go out and come talking. Yeah.
0: Okay, right. So, Keisha,
2: The Christmas market scheduled for the 5th of December this year is organized by a new and established company called Montserrat Connection. It's a CIC, which is a company. It's a community interest company, which means it's the purpose of that organization is to support our organization, our community, Montserrat community, and invest any profits back into the organization. So it is still by nature a voluntary organization set up as a legal entity, so formally. But you would have been aware of the brand. Montserrat Connection is well known. We have over 17,000 followers on Instagram. And also in terms of our mailing list, it's actually growing significantly over the past two weeks. So there's a quite interest. But at the helm of this new legal entity is my sister Kima now, who is going to be looking at, you know, we've actually established and diaspora needs assessment, and we are getting a lot of feedback and data relating to understanding the needs of our menstruations in the UK. And from that, what we are developing are initiative and programs that will be actually be for the purpose and intention to help rebuild and restore the menstruation community in the UK. So there's a lot of great plans for 2027, but you'll hear more about that in the next couple of months.
0: Indeed. Right, so the first one that's done for the Montserrat Connection family is the Montserrat Christmas Market. I don't think it's the first one, but might be the first one under the brand of Montserrat Connection. Am I correct?
2: That is absolutely correct. Kima, are you available now?
1: So yes, Montserrat Christmas Market. I'm going to call it a Montserrat Christmas Market because it's all about an experience. It's an experience. We want people, regardless of where you're from, right across the world, to come and experience what it's like, or what was it like to be in Montserrat and a Christmas market. So it's all about an experience. So we'll have lots of vendors there showcasing all the delights of Montserrat cuisine. So, of course, you know, we're definitely going to have the black cake, and we're going to have the ginger beer and the sorrel and the dukna, all of that, all the food that is associated with being having a Christmas market. It's going to be there. So I know a lot of people are already planning on coming out. We know somebody today, we don't even know where he comes from, but he found us on Eventbrite, because you buy your ticket on Eventbrite, and he said he's bringing 12 people. And that's just today. So the uptake and the interest for the Montserrat Christmas Market is happening. And we're pitching this not just for Montserrat. We want people to experience our community, because our culture is rich and vibrant. And so we're definitely going to have some steel pan music for entertainment. Mm-hmm. There is going to be the masquerade. And we call it's the Gen Z masquerade. So it's going to be the first time they're going to display their talents and what we've been doing in the background. Vicky has been doing in the background in training them up. So you guys definitely, definitely need to come out. Because when I say to you that there's work done behind the scenes, people are doing work about making sure our culture and our heritage are being passed on to the next generation, you know, that is happening. So you want to come out and support our vendors. You want to come out and support our young people as they display their talent as well. There's going to be an art gallery too. So you're going to be thinking about, you know, what the experience of going to the Christmas market or the market in Montserrat. So that's going to be there. And of course, you can't have a Christmas in Montserrat without the Jombi table. When I grew up, for some reason, there's always a Jombi table the night before, right? So we're going to try and do, we're going to try and recreate that for you guys as well. Lots of entertainment. We've got DJs there as well. And we'll also have, we'll definitely have some gospel music as well. So we're gonna bring this to life. It's gonna be an experience for Montserratians and Montserratians, the next generations or people coming through to experience that. We have coaches coming from across the United Kingdom, Manchester. We've got a coach coming on from Manchester, Leicester, Leeds, Birmingham. And we know a lot of people in London is already looking forward to it. So it's exciting. Yes, it's the first event under the Montserrat Connection CIC umbrella. There's lots of initiatives coming forward in the next 2027, but it's the first one because we want to make sure that people feel excited and come out and really enjoy what it is our Montserrat Christmas market is about.
0: Mm-hmm. Well, you did mention masquerades and the Jombi table and so forth. Where is this happening though? Where is this event? Masquerades and the Jombi table and so forth. Where is this happening though? Where is this event happening and the time? And is it a

0: tickets. So if you've got Vicky Storm, it's been one, is one of them. Contagious is one of them. JVL to Maud and Colette also have tickets. So if you bump into them at any time, make sure you get your ticket from them. It's only £5 entry. It is going to be at, we call it the Irish Centre, because everybody in Montserrat know it as the Irish Centre, but the proper name for it is the Grace Organisation, and it's going to be in Tottenham, and it's London N178DX, and it's going to start from 12 o'clock, and we have it right up until 10 p.m., There is going to be a production in terms of a show later on in the afternoon, but you could be there from 12 o'clock, so you have enough time to do your shopping. We talked about the food, and we're going to come back next week. We'll talk a little bit more about some of the arts and the craft and the perfumes. And, you know, we have over 40 vendors who've actually registered to come. So it's going to be, you could get all your Christmas presents there as well if you wanted to. But no, it will be really, really exciting opportunity. Please do come out and support the vendors. I mean, you know, we've got so many Monstration vendors. And that's one of the things that I'm so thrilled about, is to be able to give our vendors an opportunity, a platform that they could come out, showcase their talent, and of course, supporting their local enterprises as well. So please do come out and support our vendors.
1: Well, it's tagged the market. So hard food and soda?
0: We have hard food there. We'll have your breads. We have you could get everything that you need at this Christmas market. Yes.
1: I like the sound of that. We'll be back with much, much more. But I heard about this, and it, trust me, when I hear about the table, the Jumbie table. Chilling out with the Montserrat Connection family. Christmas market coming away December 5th. You heard about the Jumbie table? All of that at the Christmas market, boy.

0: And of course, the Mansoor Connection family put in some season in the season. Am I correct, Kima? Season in the season? Oh, Kima. Yeah, something is up with the internet this afternoon. Don't know what it is. But Keisha, are you hearing
1: Kima, can you hear?
0: Yeah,
1: we're back now.
0: Yeah,
1: I'm back now. Yeah.
0: Keisha, you're there?
1: Yes, I can hear you.
0: Right. So we're saying that we're going to put some season in the season, definitely in the United Kingdom, and something about Christmas time, you know. It brings a different feeling, And of course, with all these goodies that will be there, and the showcase segment definitely should be something quite interesting. You mentioned that the entry fee is £5. And under five is absolutely free. Is this a give back event as well? Speak to us on that part.
1: So it's the £5 entry, free for anyone under the age of five. But yeah, for everyone else, it's £5 above 5 years old. Mm-hmm. So what we're doing now, we are putting on, we're reaching out to sponsors. We are reaching out to anyone who can support us, because what we want to do is actually have what we've created, like a tradition of having a Santa Grotto. So all children, everyone, all the children who come to the event, we are hoping that we will have sufficient toys and gifts and so on, so we can hand out on the day. And we will get a Santa ready for that. So that experience is critical to the event. And that's what we're working on at the moment, reaching out to the sponsors and hoping that we get something positive quite soon. So that is the area we're working on right now. Yeah,
0: I did mention if you're going to give back, you know, to anyone in terms of, you know, what would have been done at the event.
1: Sorry, Kima, I didn't hear that one.
0: No, I was asked.
1: Did you hear it, Kima, the question?
0: Yeah, Kima having some serious internet issues, it seems like, Keisha. So I don't know what's up with
1: I'm not hearing Lenny properly, sorry.
0: Yeah, you're hearing me now?
1: Much better, yes.
0: Right, so I was asking if any proceeds from this event will be going back into a non-profit organization as well.
1: So if I hear you properly, I think you're asking whether what we're doing will go back into health.
0: Yeah, that's what I was asking.
1: Is that what you're asking?
0: Yes.
1: Yeah. So we built the reason why it's a company interest, sorry, a community interest company, is because the legal entity is built in a way that any profits generated from any event under this company, under Mansoor Connection CIC, we go back into initiatives that will benefit Mansoor Youth. So that is how the entity itself is built. So it's a social enterprise, and I think that's the nicest way of putting it. It's called a social entrepreneur, a social enterprise. So in profits from this event, we go into another initiative, whether it's training and development for young people, coaching, mentoring, supporting with CVs, for example, for young people, or whether it's supporting case workers to go and see our elderly. So that is it's very intentional in terms of what we're trying to do in order to build structures in place that it is definitely going back to helping Mansoor Youth.
0: Sounds good. And you mentioned that under five is free. And if one wants to get a ticket, how can they do that? Only on Eventbrite?
1: Yes. So you could go onto Eventbrite now. The tickets are £5 for over 5 years old. You can get your ticket there. Then we've got some sales reps around who goes, you know, quite popular, so people know who they are. If you go to Ridley, because I know a lot of Monstration go to Ridley, if you go to Pecos have some tickets as well, so you could purchase your ticket there. Or there's Maudlin, there's Colette, there is Vicky Storm also has tickets. Contagious have tickets. JVL Cuisine has some tickets as well. So there are some individuals as well who that has tickets that you could purchase from ahead of the 5th of December, or you could purchase your tickets as well on the day.
0: So are you going to have something from the jumbie table though, Kima, or even Keisha? You know they say you should not really touch a jumbie table before a certain time. You don't want to get yourself into any problems.
1: Well, that's the thing. It's only meant to be looked at. It's like going to a art. It's like going to a museum, isn't it? That's how I have it in my head. Because when I was growing up, that's why I always see it as you're not meant to touch it, isn't it? And I remember you used to have to throw a little rum on the floor.
0: Mm-hmm.
1: Yeah.
0: Mm-hmm.
1: Mm-hmm. I don't understand why we're doing that, but that's part of the tradition. I remember that. So, it's meant to be looked at. So we're going to set it there so people get to look at it. I've never seen anybody taste it. So I don't know what happens if you taste it.
0: You might get yourself into some serious problems.
2: I don't even know. I'm telling you, I don't know.
0: We're just trying
2: to create a Munchak Christmas market experience, a full Christmas experience. So, that's one on the table, certainly. And steel pans on the table as well. We definitely, and the masquerade and lots of food from, you know, various vendors. We definitely will have Calypso Soca Christmas experience. So that's what I'm really looking forward to. Remember songs like Mary Had a Baby and all of those songs. Those are the great days. Good old days with lights and so on. So that is what I'm looking for. And I'm hoping the Munchashing community come out from across the UK, because their coaches being organized right now from, you know, Birmingham, Manchester, Leeds. It's going to be a great experience. And I'm hoping that the Munchashing community come out. But it's not only targeted to Munchashings. It's as we're saying, we're getting intakes or queries, emails and so on coming through to us, asking us questions and so on. So there's an interest from non-menstruations as well, and we're believing it's going to be a great day and great experience for everyone.
0: Sounds nice. And I heard you mention something about jingle jingle
1: Mary Have a Baby.
0: That's the song, and I
2: know that I think the Munstrat Festival in they call it the Munstrat Christmas Festival. I'm quite pleased, because all I'm thinking about is reminiscing those things as well, those moments. So I'm hoping that there's going to be a lot of lights in Montserrat, because back then, back in the day, there was like lights everywhere. So you're just going to have to make it happen. They've raised the stakes on the island. So I'm hoping there's going to be a lot of lights, a lot of Christmas music and carol going everywhere from house to house. Those were the good old days. So whether they're going to be able to deliver that, we'll see as well. But certainly that's what something like that we're trying to do here in the UK.
0: Well, hear what. I want to give the listeners a little tease, a verse and a bit of it, just to let them know exactly what you're trying to do come December 5th. Let's take a listen to this.
1: Yeah.

0: Yeah, just a bit, just to tease the listeners in terms of what's to come later on this year in December, December 5th. Remind them of the venue again, Keisha or Kima, which one of you?
1: Yeah, so it's going to be a great organization, formerly the Irish Community Centre, Victoria Row. This is in Tottenham, so it's London, N17 8DX. Please come out early. We will be there from 12 o'clock. The vendors will be already set up and waiting for you to come. It will be open from 12 o'clock and we go straight up until 10. We're going to put on a little show for you as well, so you don't miss that. Bring the kids out early as well. We'll have Santa Grotta for them as well. And also, we're looking forward to be able to share some free gifts for all the kids that are coming out as well, because I know a lot of you are already listening to us and want to participate. So if you want to volunteer and get involved, please do reach out to us, monstroconnection@gmail.com, or you could find me on Monstro Connection page as well, all the socials, we are on there as well. So just send us a message and we'll come back to you if you want to get involved in any way. But yeah, we're just really excited about it, the event. So many people looking forward to it. Again, all sales reps, we do have sales rep Contagious. I know she's listening. Thank you so much. She's got tickets. So all of you, you know who Contagious is. You can reach out to her. She's got some tickets. Vicky, thank you so much. You've also been a great supporter of our event as well. And I know we're looking forward to the Masqueraders. I know so many people looking forward to seeing the young Masqueraders display their talent, which is really, really exciting. You can see how our generation, we're giving back to our generation and how that is happening. Keisha, do you want to tell them a really quick story about what happened about the Masquerade?
2: Are you talking about my son?
1: Yes, and Vicky. That's why you guys need to come out. So we're gonna give you an exclusive on what happened and why, you know, the masquerades. You need to come out and see the masquerade. Go on, Keisha.
2: So what happened, little Lenny? So Vicky, those who attended the Mopper event early this year, the Mopper Family Fun Day. Vicky, she was quite innovative and she did improvise, and she asked all the children from different races and so on to come and engage in and to learn the masquerade, learn the dance. And it was quite interesting. It was a powerful moment actually to see young children from different races and so on. They were dancing and they were learning to dance because obviously Vicky was actually teaching them the dance. And my son, a month ago, he had a class, a task to do, a homework ish to do. Came home and they asked, the question was, one thing that you know, that had a great impact of you for over the summer holiday. And he wrote a whole story about becoming a masquerade dancer. And that was a powerful moment. I was looking at it thinking, that is your highlight of the summer. You know, you've been on holidays, that was your moment. And I was really impressed by it. So I did reach out to Vicky and I had to thank her personally, because I was thinking that wasn't something I would have thought of. And the ability to be creative and innovative at the time, at that time, was really impressive. But what she's done is also, she is, you know, this what we're doing and everything is transcending beyond generations. And so we're actually encouraging and training and our young people and getting them more involved in our culture and heritage. And so this is what the Christmas market is about. And actually, you know, the concept about a Monstro Christmas market came from Kima's experience of going to the market every Saturday with our late grandma for many years before the eruption of the volcano. And she had that lived experience. And now with what we're seeing is, you know, we're passing that on to young people as well, so that they can experience that as well.
0: Indeed.
2: So, yes.
0: Well, we're pressed for time.
1: We're
0: pressed for time, Kima. So we'll definitely continue the conversation next Tuesday, God willing, 2:30, right here on ZJB Radio. All right.
1: Yes, brilliant. Thank you, guys. Right. Thank you, everybody, for having us. I'll be looking forward to be back with you guys next week.
0: Indeed. Take care. Bye-bye.
2: Okay. Bye-bye.
0: Bye-bye.
2: Take care.
1: Bye.

0: Good afternoon, I'm Keola Green and this is Newswatch, which comes to you in association with Johnny's Maker Fashions and TSO.
1: Mansuet. 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
0: Mansurat is being encouraged to place greater focus on the services sector as a means of expanding economic opportunities. The call was made during a three-day specialized training and stakeholder sensitization workshop held virtually under the 11th European Development Fund, Regional Integration Through Growth, Harmonization and Technology Right Program. The initiative, led by the OECS Commission, is aimed at strengthening the knowledge, policy-making, and negotiating skills of public and private sector stakeholders involved in trade services. The details in the news at 6 this evening. CARICOM-wide in-person consultations on member states' readiness for tariff liberalization negotiations with external partners have concluded, ending a process that involved more than 400 stakeholders across 12 countries. The exercise, which started in December 2023, covered 12 participants in the CARICOM single market: Antigua and Barbuda, Barbados, Belize, Dominica, Grenada, Guyana, Jamaica, St. Kitts and Nevis, St. Lucia, St. Vincent and the Grenadines, Suriname, and Trinidad and Tobago. The findings will feed into the wider CARICOM evaluation of member states' preparedness for future trade negotiations as part of an initiative to support the development of informed, data-driven national and regional negotiating positions. Internationally, in the UK, Andy Burnham set out his plan to transform Britain, including by ending the existing state pension or pension triple lock from 2030 to help fund a new national care service. In his first Labour conference or Labour Party conference speech as Prime Minister, Burnham also said he wants to pave the way for greater public control over housing, water and energy services, and potentially reform the UK's electoral system. After days of questions over how to fund his social care reforms in England, Burnham pointed to changing the triple lock to generate significant savings. And in sports, West Indies middle-order batsman Amir Jangu says the team will wait until they inspect the pitch at the ACA Stadium before deciding on their approach for the second ODI against India on Wednesday. India lead the three-match series 1-0 after securing an 8-wicket victory in the opening match on Sunday. West Indies were challenged by India's bowling attack in the first ODI, with Kuldeep Yadav claiming 4 wickets for 40 runs. And that was Newswatch, which came to you in association with Johnny's Maker Fashions and TSO. On behalf of ZGB's news team, I am Keola Green, wishing you a pleasant day.

0: right, so we have just about 12 minutes. 12 minutes it is now, moving down past the hour of 3 o'clock. I did promise you that members from out of the Ministry of Education, they'll be in. Getting set for World Teachers Day, happening next Tuesday. Or Monday, actually, the 5th. Yes, Monday the 5th of October. We're going to get into a special program right now.
1: ZJB. Welcome.
2: You've got taste.

0: Dr. Slinger Francisco, the Mighty Sparrow, with a very popular selection, Education. And I do have some educators in the studio with us this afternoon. But first up, must say good afternoon to the permanent secretary within the Ministry of Education, Mistress Beverly Menz. Good afternoon to you.
1: Good afternoon, Lenny.
0: And how are you doing?
1: Very well. Thanks for having me.
0: Indeed. And I'll allow you so that you can give the correct titles to those who are in the studio with you this afternoon. So I don't know which side of the room you want to start first, but it's up to you.
1: Sure. And I'm sure that they'll be happy to introduce themselves anyway. But we have Dr. Byrne. She'll go and then we'll have the others.
2: Okay. Good afternoon, everyone who are listening to us, either you're here in Monsat or virtually with us. I am Sharon Burns, an educator specializing in early childhood education, currently acting as the Director of Education.
0: Okay.
3: Good afternoon to those who are listening on Monsrat and those in the UK and abroad. Good evening and welcome to today's program. And my name is Hyacinth Bramble Brown. I am an educator as well. I love mathematics, but presently I'm the Education Transformation Project Manager with the Ministry of Education. And we are expecting you to be with us today and to participate. Thank you.
0: Indeed.
4: And good afternoon, everyone listening on Montserrat and across the Eastern Caribbean. My name is Genzel Skerritt, the Press Secretary, the eyes and ears of the government of Montserrat, and it's indeed a pleasure to be here this afternoon to support the Ministry of Education in this World Teachers 2026 initiative that they are putting on. It is indeed a pleasure. As a son of a teacher,
2: Teachers.
4: I would also like to say a special good afternoon to my parents for taking up that strong profession. So, of course, I'm here to support the Ministry of Education and this attempt this afternoon to make sure we acknowledge the great works of the teachers on Ireland.
0: I was hoping that you would have said you're an educator as well, but maybe sooner than later you might take up that, right?
4: Well, in the sports field, yes, I am an educator in that right, but I mean those are the traditional forms of education through the primary, secondary, and the college levels. I respect those professions highly.
2: Okay. And your grandmother was a teacher.
4: Well, since you insist, Lenny, I'm trying to dodge the bullet, but it's not working this afternoon. Yes,
0: my grandmother. It's appreciation there.
4: Yes, so. It's appreciated. And we do appreciate all the levels of teachers.
0: Indeed. Right, so PS Menz, just to give an outline in terms of what's in store for the listeners this afternoon.
1: So today is really all about the teachers.
0: Mm-hmm.
1: Teachers, teachers, teachers. That's our focus. It's not about us. It's about the teachers. So we're just here to create the conversation and to get the general public involved. Just as a slight background to World Teachers Day, World Teachers Day is celebrated internationally every year on the 5th of October to highlight the work of teachers. And it commemorates the signing of a 1966 recommendation concerning the status of teachers by the ILO and by UNESCO. They signed this recommendation, this agreement. But why is this recommendation concerning the status of teachers so important? It's important because it serves as a global standard-setting instrument or a benchmark that provides guidance to governments, to schools, to other stakeholders for the improvement of national laws and policies for the work and the professional conditions of teachers.
0: Mm-hmm.
1: So that's a document that all of us can look at to guide us as to how we should treat teachers, how we should look after teachers.
0: Mm-hmm.
1: It talks about rights and responsibilities of teachers. It talks about employment, professional freedom, and so on. And this year, Little Lenny, is very special because it's the 60th anniversary of World Teachers Day. And
0: wow.
1: So we are going all out to make sure that our teachers feel special and that the general public get involved with what we're doing.
0: You know, I don't want to play difficult this afternoon, but it's a conversation. And you're saying this year is the 60th year?
1: Yes.
0: Of World Teachers Day?
1: Yes.
0: Right. So before that, what used to happen then? I just want to know. We had teachers back then before Back before us.
3: 1966.
0: Yes.
3: Before 1966.
0: So anyone can speak on that? What used to happen before that?
2: Well, teaching, as you know, is the first profession. Mm-hmm. Without teachers, there are no doctors, no lawyers, no little Lennies. So we are the first profession. But somehow we've been taken for granted as teachers too often. Mm-hmm. So we were doing our work, but no one was celebrating us.
0: Oh.
2: But we were there. We've always been there.
0: Okay. Right. So we're going to show some appreciation. 60 years celebrating our teachers. And of course, you can call us 491-7227-491-9064. Even if you're overseas, our WhatsApp number is up and running. That is 496-2885. You can call via that medium as well. And just big up our teacher. Make them feel special. Remember, the actual day is on Monday. Monday coming the 5th of October. But in preparation for the day, you know, we're highlighting some of the teachers today. And of course, five teachers will be walking away with something nice today. P.S. Menz, tell me more about that, what the teacher or teachers will be getting today.
1: So, yes, we have partnered with Flo and they have come on board with us and they have given some giveaways, five teachers, 1 month free internet. So I suppose you have to be a Flo customer. We're trying to work with the other provider. Can't say much about that at this point, but for today we are giving away 1 month free internet with Flo. So five lucky teachers, you can call in and we have questions. We will say what the questions are. And we hope that we will get responses very quickly so that teachers can walk away with something special.
0: Indeed. And the first thing that I want to mention, what or how important is a teacher in our community? Who's going to take that up?
2: Okay, I guess I'll do that. A teacher affects eternity. A teacher can never tell where their influence stops. And as a teacher, you feel very good when you walk around the community or you hear things being done by students whose lives you have touched. So a teacher affects eternity. And one hallmark of a good society is how well it takes care of its citizens, either through their education or through their health. So as teachers, we may not make a lot of money, but we contribute to the survival, the sustainability of our communities.
0: Okay. Anybody else want to add on that?
3: Teachers mold our citizens. Teachers help, just like parents, but teachers also notice a child's love, a child's passion. And that's also important because what the teacher would do now is try to direct the child into that passion. Because really and truly, all of us, when we become adults, we need to actually work. Or when you're working in your area of passion, they say you don't feel like if you're working, and that's when you put 110% into whatever you're doing. So good teachers would observe their students, notice what they're passionate about, and guide them in that direction. A good teacher would observe when a child is sad. Good teachers are like that. And so a teacher helps to mold the society into the best society that we can have. A teacher corrects when a child does something wrong in a polite manner so that the child understands, no, you've made a mistake and you should not repeat that mistake. A teacher is a model for how one should behave. And so, yes, it is very important that we have good teachers in our schools who are the first model. I hear some parents say, you know what? I tell my child to do that, and my child say, teacher say no.
2: That is the way teacher said to do it.
3: So we as teachers, we may not realize just how, as Dr. Burns was saying, how far our reach is. But yes, our students look up to us, and some of our students become us in that they they become teachers, or they look at the way we treat each other and they treat their colleagues or their peers in that same manner.
2: And as a parent and a teacher, I've experienced that. So I'll be teaching children, but my son wouldn't want to hear what I have to say because
0: your
2: teacher said.
0: Yeah, yeah.
2: And my little Callie, who is 6 years, told me, I think, Jeremy Wade passed one day and said, teacher. And she said, you're a teacher? I said, yes, I taught him in school. And she asked for a few other names who I taught and turn around and tell me, I don't want any old granny to teach me.
0: I like that.
2: So as teachers, we have to work closely with parents. Because even as a parent, your children or grandchildren don't see you as teacher. Teacher is their God. Mm-hmm. You know, so teachers are very influential.
0: Mm-hmm. Right. PS Men's, how strong are we with teachers on Ireland in terms of the numbers?
1: We are close to 100.
0: Wow.
1: Yes, mm-hmm. Very close, 97, thereabout.
0: You mean throughout primary, secondary, early childhood?
1: Correct, those three sectors.
0: Wow. You know, we should have saved that for a question. No, we should have saved that because...
4: So you jumped the gun, man.
0: That actually shocked me there in terms of that number. I wasn't expecting that high number at all. So we are about 97 strong in terms of our teachers in the sector. But, you know, I'm going to kickstart. I don't know if my good brother... Genzel Skerritt want to kickstart in terms of his favorite teacher growing up, that one who would have put in the extra effort, because for years I've been saying this, and there were two within the education system down there in the office,
3: mm-hmm.
0: who actually took me, and up to this day they still have me, you know, holding me tight up to this day. So I personally am going to kickstart by saying good afternoon to teacher Inez Thompson, and of course to teacher Mary Blake. Those two teachers, my grade 5 and grade 6 teachers at the Braids Primary School. These two, man, I tell you, up to this day, they still look out for me. Genzel, any from you?
4: Yeah. Well, you know, Lenny, I look at it from the primary school and secondary school, and we grew up in some serious times in Montserrat.
0: Mm-hmm.
4: I mean, I had the likes of teacher Eudora Osborne,
0: the late
4: Miss Eleanor Osborne, and of course, Miss Kathleen Greenaway.
2: Teacher Kitty.
0: But hold on, Genzel. There has been several Kathleens, hasn't it, in the teaching profession?
2: This one was Catherine.
4: Yes.
0: This one is Catherine.
2: Yes. The Mrs. Gemma's mother.
4: Yes.
0: Oh, right. Okay. Well, I'm learning as we go
4: Then now going to, you know, being in grade 6 at 1995 and the volcano happening at that time, I have to say a special good afternoon to people like Miss Vanetta Williams, mm-hmm. who would have been our grade 6 teacher and held that class together in spite of all the actions that were happening on the island at the time.
0: Mm-hmm.
4: So Mrs. Williams, anywhere you are, pleasant good afternoon to you, and again, thanks on behalf of the grade 6 class 95 for holding us together and for putting all of that love into us, in addition to the other teachers across the island who were, you know, doing similar work with these students at that time. Mm-hmm. As I look at secondary school again was an amazing time here in Montserrat over those years. But a special, you know, I wish I was in front of her to tell her, my history teacher, you know, that lady that, you know, that you taught history at the secondary school.
2: Teacher Janelda Hausen
4: was a very, not only family, but again, she poured a lot into that history class.
0: Mm-hmm.
4: And I mean, there are several teachers that we could speak about of who had their own styles and their old persona, how they delivered that information to us. Mm-hmm. But Teacher Janelda, I remember the morning of that history exam, mm-hmm. and many of us across the island can remember, she would call the students and mm-hmm. ask a couple of interesting questions. So you prepared for this slave trade? So you remember the middle passage? I said, yes, Ms. House, and I have it under control.
0: Uh-huh.
4: And sure enough, you know, true to form and the practices and the several essays that we would have written through that year, definitely performing up to the standard that she'd expect us to perform. So, but yeah, those teachers, they stand out in my memory as I look back this afternoon.
0: Mm-hmm. Well, I can tell you, I just received a virtual hug from one of the teachers that I mentioned. So I'm feeling good, and she's appreciated, of course. So
2: yes.
0: I send back the hug via ZJB Radio. All right, definitely. What about you, Mrs. Bramble Brown? You would have been taught in school, so you're not just an educator, but you were taught. So tell us about one or two teachers that helped you.
3: in addition to some that were mentioned already, I have to add Mistress Castle, who taught me chemistry, and to tell you the truth,
0: well, Mrs. Bramble Brown, you have to bring first name and bring it closer.
3: Mrs. Ann Castle.
0: I don't know. You have to bring it close, like family members, so that we could know. Because remember, your generation is a lot. I want to know. He's trying to tell us that we're from the same city.
3: We're getting the message. Yeah. So go ahead. Mm. Yeah. So Mrs. Ann Castle, would you believe we were so close? She was not my skin color, but I actually never noticed.
0: Mm-hmm.
3: You know, until years later, I'm like, wait, she wasn't, you know, of my skin color. That is how she was genuinely dedicated to the group of us who was
4: absolutely
3: there. And you already spoke about Miss Kathleen Greenaway, so I won't refer to her again. But Mrs. Daniel.
2: Daniel,
3: very quiet but dedicated, mm-hmm. and you just can't overlook how those persons ensure that you understood the content and you were able to produce.
0: Mm-hmm.
3: Right, and of course, Mr. Peter White, who was our principal and still our physics teacher. So those are my three that I would like to contribute. There were others.
4: And I will add basketball coach
3: yes.
4: for the Montserrat Secondary School for several years.
3: Yeah. Yeah.
0: Who's that?
2: Mr. Peter White.
4: Right.
0: Hey, folks, don't forget you can be a part of the program, share your memories, just big up your favorite teacher. You can send a WhatsApp as well to 496-2885. You call us live on 491-9064-491-7227 or on WhatsApp on 496-2885 and just be a part of the conversation this afternoon. Now, I'd like to hear from PS Menz and then Dr. Burns in terms of their top three, you know.
2: Okay.
0: Hoping I'm not putting you two under pressure.
2: No, that makes me feel good because lots of names are going through my head. For Mrs. Menz.
1: I'm not giving any top three. Let's make that clear. It's not any top three.
0: Okay.
1: But I will just mention one or two that mm-hmm. who come to my mind uh-huh. as we speak. Gloria Brown comes to my mind first, simply because she was my first teacher.
0: Oh yeah.
1: But more importantly, she was like the best. She was really, really good mm-hmm. in calming me because mm-hmm. Mom didn't send us to school until we were like five.
0: Mm.
1: So we stayed home for a long time, relatively speaking. And so we were attached to our mothers and our fathers and so on. And our uncles and our aunts and so on. So when we went to school, it was a big thing. It was traumatic. And Gloria Brown was there. And I remember her just like yesterday mm-hmm. because she has this calming spirit. She was able to say to me, everything will be all right. And that mattered. And as young mm-hmm. as I was at five, I remember it so vividly. Mm-hmm. So I really, and she was just consistently very calm and very caring. Gloria Brown. I reflect on Sarita Francis as well
3: yes.
1: because of her patience, mm-hmm. That particular quality. She was very patient. Even if you made mistakes or you said things that were not quite so right, you didn't study the night before, she didn't go off on you. She was very patient and she was always saying, you know, go and study some more, we'll do it tomorrow. Very encouraging. And so those are the two I'll mention for now.
0: Well, someone just sent me a message and reminded me about Teacher Berger and that's Teacher Alberta. Alberta Diet.
2: Oh, okay. Early childhood.
0: Yes, because I guess that person wants me to mention the story when my daughter first went to school there at Lookout Nursery School. Teacher Berta was her teacher then. And when she came home, we asked her, Zaylee, who is your teacher? She said, Teacher Berger. So we were like, who is Teacher Berger? And then we realized, you know, she was trying to say Teacher Bertha. So up to this day, I still call her Teacher Berger, you know. So wherever you are right now, Teacher Berger, we want to wish you well. And of course, I know that you're still into it as well. That's Teacher Alberta Diet. All right, so I'm waiting to hear yours, Dr. Burns.
2: Well, you said three. They're not my top three, But in addition to some names I heard called, mm-hmm. I'm just going to point out three. Mm-hmm. I'm an early childhood educator, as you know, mm-hmm. because I know first impressions are very long-lasting. Mm-hmm. And I think I am because of my very first formal teacher, who was teacher Edna Gerald. She was the mother of Johnny Wyke's wife. Mm-hmm. And the interesting thing is, when I started to teach in 1987...
0: What?
2: it was a very overwhelming experience for me because I had 21 students, and these students were children of prominent Munsashians, mm-hmm. including my first teacher's granddaughter. So you know how overwhelming that was. And we just laid to rest teacher Sylvia Fenton. She didn't teach me formally in school, but she taught me as a new teacher because she was my head teacher. And one of the children in the class was her nephew. Mm. So, you know, it was a little overwhelming, but then I remembered some of the things teacher Gerald did with us, calm. And teacher Gloria was also a colleague of mine. Mm-hmm. So that's another teacher I wanted to big up. Then when I got to secondary school, I always knew I wanted to teach. In primary school, the teachers were concerned about me personally. That's how I felt. Mm-hmm. When I got to secondary school, the majority of teachers, as I'm hearing, they're concerned about the content, the subject areas. Mm-hmm. And there was this one teacher who invited a set of us from second form to her birthday party. And we walked to Dagdom to her birthday party. There were no adults. It was just a group of children, mm-hmm. you know? So that teacher always stayed in my head. So one of the things I do as a teacher, I try to cater to the children's personal and their emotional side. Mm-hmm. And that teacher, she may be listening, is Ambassador Laureen Fenton.
3: Yes.
2: All right? So I'll stop at two, although you told me three, mm-hmm. because I will get myself in trouble.
0: Yeah. Beers of trouble, beers of trouble. But can we get one of the questions out right now in terms of a teacher winning a month free internet, a compliments of Flo? So do you have a question for me, Dr. Burns?
2: Oh, yes, I have.
0: Well, not for me, for the teachers
2: who are listening to us.
0: Yes, yes.
2: The first question I want to ask is, we know that the arm of government, the Ministry of Government that is responsible for education is the Ministry of Education. Sometimes it's tagged on to social services to health. Mm-hmm. But my first question to our teachers who are listening, can you name us five ministers of education since 1952?
0: When?
2: 1952. That's when we had first elections, huh? Don't you know? Electoral Commission kicking in here.
0: Yes, I have three of them. I have three of them right away.
2: But you're not a teacher. We don't want to hear from you right now.
0: I have three. I have three that I know of.
2: Okay.
0: Yes. Of recent times, eh?
2: Yeah, no, but the exciting thing is I want to hear from 1952.
0: Right. We're
2: coming through.
0: All right. So teachers, it's not for any and anyone. It's for teachers, whether you're part of the early childhood, primary or secondary. You call us 491-7227-491-9064. You get a month's free internet compliments flow, so it will definitely help you with your planning and all of that. You don't need to worry about the internet bill maybe for October. You don't have to. Right? So you call us. All you have to do is tell us five ministers of education between 1952 to now.
1: And all right. Teachers' assistants can call as well.
2: Yes, once you're working in our schools, yes.
0: Okay. So we have 97 right now, so we must hear from them. Yes. All right.

0: assistant or even a cook, you can be a part of it.
1: I guess.
0: Yes. Well, yeah, they do teach
2: they teach too. Yes, they do informal teaching, right?
0: Yes. Well, somebody's sending their three teachers. Early years, they're saying teacher Florence Malone.
1: Yes.
0: Someone is saying primary. They'll say, somebody help me, it's Adele or Adele?
1: Adele Gibbons?
0: No,
1: Fenton Gibbons. Same person, yes.
0: Same person, right. Mm. So Adele Fenton for primary school. And secondary school, Sarita Francis. So that person just definitely bigging up those.
1: That person sounds like somebody from Plymouth Primary.
0: Oh, those teachers taught in Plymouth Primary?
1: No, well, teacher Sarita is at secondary.
0: Right.
1: But Miss Malone would have been in town. Teacher Adele was at Plymouth Primary for a while and then Kinsale.
0: Okay, another list is coming in. And someone is saying, big up the St. John's Daycare family, the Lookout Nursery School family, and of course the St. Augustine School family. They're not going into any particular teacher.
1: All the teachers.
0: All the teachers of the St. John's Daycare family, Lookout Nursery, and the St. Augustine School family.
1: That's
0: all right? So once again, a prize is up for grabs, a month free internet compliments of Flow for a teacher to call in. Yes, and name five ministers of education between 1952 to present. And if I can do three, and a teacher should be older than I am,
1: you know,
0: I believe they can name the other two. You know, but I'm... I'll leave that there for now. But P.S. Menzo or Teacher Bramble Brown, what's in store for the day itself come next Monday?
3: So on the 5th of October, we have a very special event planned for our teachers and our practitioners and teachers' assistants. We will have dinner and awards, formal dinner and awards ceremony. And that will happen in the evening, where all of our teachers and practitioners will be treated in fine style. So we will have dinner and we'll have several categories of awards to spice it up so that everyone should be able to walk away with something and feel good as well on that evening.
0: So no one will be left out?
3: Oh, no. Oh no.
0: So some 97 awards. let's head on the telephone line. ZJB, good afternoon and welcome.
4: Good afternoon.
0: Good afternoon. Are you a teacher or teacher assistant or cook?
4: Yes, I am a teacher.
0: Okay, tell me. Go ahead, caller. Go ahead, teacher.
4: Aston Bramble.
0: Aston Bramble, you have to tell me when we're correct, Dr. Burns?
1: Let them call the five, go ahead.
0: Okay, just call the five and then call her.
4: Okay, teacher. Aston Bramble, Mary Rose Chewett, Adelina Chewett, Idabel Mead, and Margaret Dyer Hall.
1: One is incorrect.
0: All right, caller. So think about that. You can call back and maybe get through. All right?
4: Okay.
0: All right. Yeah, P.S. Menz, someone is asking if the teacher...
1: Wait.
0: Hold on.
1: Just a minute.
0: The caller, right?
1: Yes.
0: So call us back quickly. You're indeed correct. You're indeed correct. Remember,
1: you're
0: some
1: indeed
0: of them,
1: correct.
0: Some of them before my time. So so call back. I believe I can pick up your voice from anywhere. So,
1: oh yes.
0: So call.
1: We are so sorry.
0: Call back quickly, so we can get your name and you can walk with your month free internet. So P.S. Menz, someone is asking if the teachers would get a half day on Monday or what for them to attend the ceremony.
3: Unfortunately not. And I'm not responsible, by the way, for giving half this.
0: Oh, you're not responsible?
3: No, I'm not.
0: Okay, so we missed that call. Caller, please call back quickly. So before we get into the next question, hold on. I think that person...
1: That's the caller.
0: ZJB, good afternoon.
4: Good afternoon.
0: You called me just now?
4: Yes.
0: Well, you have to name him in the same order.
4: In the same order that I did before?
0: Yes, teacher.
4: Okay, all right, no problem.
0: All right, teacher.
4: Aston Bramble.
0: Mm-hmm.
4: Mary Rose Chewett.
0: Yeah.

0: Yes.
1: Adelina Tewitt.
0: Uh-huh.
1: Hydabel Meade.
0: Uh-huh.
1: And Margaret Dyer-Hull.
2: Very good.
3: Well done.
2: Austin Bramble, who was our second chief minister, he was Minister of Education when early childhood education started.
0: Oh, there you right.
2: And Mrs. Annie Dyer-Howe was responsible for universal secondary education.
0: Yes. So it can work.
2: So you gave us five good ones, but then I wanted to single out the historical value of those two. Thank you very much, Carla.
0: What's your name, Carla?
1: Jethro
0: Weeks. Well, Dr. Burns.
2: Were you calling names of people who older than you? Anyway, that's good.
0: There you go. So congrats, Jethro. You just won yourself a month free internet from Flo, okay?
2: Thank you very much, Jethro.
0: All right. God bless. Bye-bye. Yeah, so a good look there. So we have more questions. How many more we have?
2: We have more questions.
0: Right. So run our next question there.
2: Okay. So permanent secretaries. Because, you know, we have the minister, and the minister has to be supported by a permanent secretary. Mm-hmm. So we'd like to know 5 permanent secretaries. So any teacher's assistant can call in and list 5 permanent secretaries for us.
0: From when?
4: 1952.
2: We could start there. Yes. We can go right back for sure. So I hope these people can help me. Yes.
0: All right. So call us 491-7227-491-9064. And you can call us on WhatsApp as well, 496-2885. Remember, you need to name. We just did 5 ministers of education from 1950 to the present. So now you have to name 5 permanent secretaries between 1952 to present. And you'll win yourself a month free internet. Compliments of Flo. All right? So were you finished with the day's activity on Monday, PS Men's?
5: Yes, indeed. That is what will take place on Monday. We'll be doing tributes throughout this week,
0: mm-hmm.
5: For our long service teachers. So you will hear that on radio throughout this week, so that we can give the accolades, you know, not just on one day, but throughout the whole week. So listen out for that,
0: mm-hmm.
5: where those are ready and ready to go. So you will hear those, mm-hmm. all our long service teachers. And that's long service from 20 to 29 years, and then over 30 years that category.
0: So to be considered, it must be between 20. You must be serving for 20 to 29 years, and then 29 over.
5: Yes, 30 over. That's how we're doing it this year. Next year, we may do it a little differently, but that's how we're doing it this year.
0: All right, sounds good. So teachers, teacher assistant, and of course cooks, whether you're working at a primary school or what, you call us 491-7227-491-9064 or 496-2885 and just tell us 5 permanent secretaries between 1952 to present. And of course, if you're smart enough, you can start with one right now.
2: Yes.
0: You know?
2: Yeah.
0: You know? If I was out there, I would have started here and go back. Because at least Dr. Burns will say you have at least one correct.
2: You know? Yes.
0: Definitely. So if you're thinking, you think no and go back. Don't start from back then and then come forward and miss one or two. You start now, so you know you have one covered.
6: One in the bag.
0: Mm. But as we continue the conversation, of course, on teachers, does a teacher's job ever finish?
6: No.
0: Who's gonna elaborate a bit more on that part now?
3: We start with the doctor and then I'll back up.
0: All right. Go ahead, Dr. Burns.
2: Yes. A teacher's job is never really finished. That's why
0: before you continue, let's take this call. let me make sure you're on. ZJB, hi. Good afternoon. You're live on the air. Caller, good afternoon.
7: Good afternoon.
0: Good afternoon.
2: Hey.
7: Hello.
2: Familiar.
0: Hold on, WhatsApp caller. Let's take this one on 727. Good afternoon and welcome to the program, caller.
8: Good afternoon.
0: Are you a teacher or you're bigging up teachers? Which one?
1: am a teacher.
0: You are a teacher. Now give me the five permanent secretaries between 1952 and present.
1: Okay. Mrs. Beverly May.
0: well done.
2: you're not the umpire here.
0: Okay, all right. Continue, teacher.
1: Mr. Liston Scarry.
0: Uh-huh.
1: Mr. Colin Fergus.
0: Uh-huh.
1: Mr. Philip Chambers.
0: Uh-huh.
1: And Mr. Eric Taylor.
0: Is that correct?
2: Yes, you are correct.
0: You are correct, teacher. Teacher what? Oh, teacher who?
1: Teacher Stephanie.
0: Teacher Stephanie.
2: Stephanie Hickson?
1: Yes.
2: Early childhood, we on a roll.
8: Yeah, boy. Early childhood taking over.
0: Congratulations, teacher Stephanie.
2: You guys
0: Stephanie.
2: Are making me proud.
0: congrats, okay?
1: All right,
0: blessings. So that's teacher Stephanie Hickson stating the five permanent secretaries between 1952 and present. Now,
2: you know, just
0: to highlight
2: history.
0: Yes, yes, yes.
2: And as educators, we could call some of the other ministers of education and some of the other permanent secretaries,
0: yes,
2: so people
0: please.
2: Can also
0: well,
2: learn.
0: Well, we'll do that, but get the other question out.
2: Mm-hmm.
0: Get the other one out.
2: You want to? Okay. Yes. Oh, yes, yes, yeah. Okay. Mm-hmm. So I have another one for you.
0: Mm-hmm.
2: So we have the minister, permanent secretary, and then we have the
3: first
2: technical head. Mm-hmm. So we used to call them chief education officers.
9: Yes.
2: Oh. And now they're directors of education.
9: Correct. Mm-hmm.
0: Oh, so it doesn't matter?
2: Right. Okay. So, we want five chief technicians, either chief education officer or director of education. It's the same thing. The Justin Norman Klesher, that's the name of the word,
9: yes.
2: Got changed. I'm not sure I could go back to 1952, but but give us five heads, technical heads of the ministry.
0: Okay. 491-7227, 491-9064, or 496-2885. Five heads of the Ministry of Education, you know. But
2: either Chief Education Officer or Director of Education.
0: Director. Five of them. And of course, you'll walk away with a month free internet compliments of Flo. Gotta pick up the winners so far, teacher Stephanie Hickson and teacher Jator Weeks. Now, you're telling us about some history, Dr. Burns.
2: Okay, so I wanted to call some additional ministers of education,
0: mm-hmm,
2: that were not called, just to bring us up to date. We had Mr. Edwards, was way back. I think he was the first one in 52. And then we had a John Dublin.
0: Mm-hmm.
2: Then, I'm not calling them in order. Then there was a Franklin Magetson.
0: Oh, right.
2: Then Colin Riley. David Brand was Minister of Education at one point. John Osborne, our past Chief Minister, was a Minister of Education at one point. And there's this man who is always on Facebook right now, Vernon Ark Jeffers. He was a Minister of Education. I think he was the minister when I started to teach as well. Then we have Ingrid Buffon, our current Minister of Education, Delmaud Ryan, Charles Kernan. Somebody said Ida Bell Griffith already.
0: Yeah.
2: Right. I think I called them all.
3: Did we say Chewett? Was
2: Adelina Chewett and Mary Rose Chewett. We called them all.
0: Yeah.
2: Yes.
0: All right, so that's that. And in terms of
2: permanent secretaries, okay, so I could give you some more.
0: Nothing of fast be fast, I just want to know.
2: We're here to teach.
0: Okay.
2: Right, so yes, we are teaching you. So we had some names are called, and then the additional ones, we list them as called, Colin Fergus, Philip Chambers, Daphne Castle. Then we had Mr. Magella Castle, who was the brother of...
0: Hold that thought, Dr. Burns.
2: Okay.
0: ZJB, good afternoon and welcome to our conversation this afternoon.
10: Lenny.
0: Yeah, you're a teacher?
10: Only no one.
0: Oh,
10: yeah,
2: you're a teacher.
9: I love it. I love it. I love it.
10: You must say Colin Riley just now?
2: Yes.
0: Okay.
2: Hey, and you are with the ministry, so you got to know what's going on.
9: That's right.
2: I got you covered.
0: All right.
9: That's right.
0: I love that one. So back to you. But let's send back out the question again before you continue. Are we looking for the chief? The chief? What the word?
2: Chief Education Officer. Director of Education.
0: Yes. Chief
2: Education Officer.
0: Education Officer or Director of Education. Mm-hmm. Five of them.
2: Yes.
0: You name them, and of course, you'll get a month free internet compliments flow. You must be a teacher, all right? Mm-hmm. We have had two teachers.
2: No, we have to be careful. You must be a teacher. You remember our caller just now was a teacher. So you must be a teacher in a public school or private school.
0: Let's be mindful of that. Uh-huh.
2: Because the man is a teacher.
0: Jimmy, good afternoon, caller. Carla, good afternoon.
11: The radio on.
12: Good afternoon.
0: Yeah, turn your radio down a bit, Carla.
12: So, Mrs. Elaine White Samuels and Dr. Gregory Julius.
0: Those are two, yes. We need three more.
12: Mr. Glenn Francis. Mrs. Oslyn Gemma. And Sir Howard Fergus.
0: Wow, is that Carla correct?
2: More than correct.
0: Wow, Carla, you're punching more like Mike Tyson in his head, there, boy. What's your name, Carla?
12: Maxine Osborne.
0: Oh, teacher Maxine, how do you know?
2: Okay, yes. So Howard was a chief education officer.
0: Yes. So teacher Maxine Osborne is the winner right there. Another early childhood practitioner.
2: Listen, my people on a roll.
0: Yes. All right, congratulations, teacher Maxine. Mm-hmm.
12: Thank you very much for calling.
0: All right, there you go. So we have three so far. So we have two more in the bag, right? Is it
3: two
0: five?
3: More questions?
2: We did, yes.
0: Yeah. Right. So run the question again before we go back to the directors, then, because now someone would have answered. So if there's more, you'll mention more for
2: which one?
0: For the directors.
2: Okay.
0: Right. So give us the fourth question now.
2: Which one? Okay. So we have. Minister, then we went down to the permanent secretary, the chief education officer, the lead educator. Mm-hmm. Who should we go to? Let's try the principals of the secondary schools.
0: What?
2: How many principals of secondary school were there? I don't know the number, but can you name five principals of Munster Secondary School? Wow. We wouldn't go back to, because the school is... No, the school is older than that.
0: So we're looking for five principals
2: of Munster Secondary School.
0: Mm-hmm. Not in any particular order.
2: No. Once we get five.
0: Okay. So teachers, call us 491.
3: And the Munster Secondary School was formerly the grammar school. Mm-hmm. So
0: right. So same thing, right?
3: Yeah, same thing.
0: Yeah. Okay. So 491-7227 491-9064, or you call us 496-2885. We're looking for five principals of the Montserrat Secondary School. Right, so to the directors now, I'm sure that they were
2: okay,
0: more.
2: So we had more directors. Mm-hmm. Okay, let's go. Who did we leave out? Who did they call? So Dr. Julius was called, Glenn Francis. We had Mrs. Gemmott, Miss Kathleen Greenaway, teacher Catho. Mm-hmm.
0: Oh, right.
2: Right.
0: What's your, oh,
2: yes.
0: Your mouth nearly put in the problems. Yes, continue on, Dr. Burns. If you're not pick up, you're not pick up, but leave it right there.
2: Oh.
0: I nearly acted. Yes.
2: I see my name on the list, but I'm just acting.
3: It doesn't matter.
2: So okay. Did we call them all?
3: Mm-hmm. Yes.
2: Right. And Sir Howard.
0: So, mm-hmm.
2: We just saw, and Elaine White for Samuels, the person called was two names.
3: Yeah.
2: So we have them. Oh! Mm-hmm.
3: What about
2: teacher Mon Fenton?
3: What about Lady Fergus? Did she? No, she
2: no,
3: was
2: Lady Fergus was an education officer. Mm-hmm. And Lady Fergus is one on my teacher list, but mm-hmm. I couldn't call everybody. But.
3: Yeah.
2: Okay. Right. So we did the directors of education. Now, did I give the ministers? Yes.
3: Mm-hmm.
2: So you have enough history, Lenny. I hope you're making notes, you know.
0: It's all there. It's documented.
2: All right. And we had the permanent secretaries. We called the additional ones. No, I wasn't finished with that. There was a Mrs. Estanella West, who was a permanent secretary of education at one point. Then there was a Mrs. Claudette Weeks, who was a permanent secretary of education at one point. I remember calling Mr. Magella Castle's name. Mm-hmm. Jim Bass used to be permanent secretary education at one point.
0: Well, you hold that thought and we'll get back to them. The principals of the Montserrat Secondary School, Carla, teacher, do you have those for me?
12: Yes, I think so.
0: All right, teacher, tell me.
12: Okay, Mrs. Sherilyn Hogan.
0: Did we say I'm present? But continue, teacher.
12: Miss Kathleen Greenaway.
0: Yes.
2: Yes.
12: Mr. Alric Taylor.
0: Uh-huh.
12: Miss Oslyn Gemma and Mrs. Camilla Watts.
2: Yeah. Ah, and that's early childhood again.
3: This is not good. Yeah.
0: So, Carla, what, teacher, what's your name?
12: Dorothea.
0: Teacher Dorothea?
12: Yes.
0: All right, congratulations to you, okay? You got a month free internet.
12: Okay, thank you.
0: All right, God bless. Bye-bye.
12: All right, bye. Yeah.
0: It's now 4 o'clock, just to give the listeners check. It's 4 o'clock inside the studios of ZGB. And, of course, we're chilling out with some educators, the PS as well. And it's all in honor of our teachers on Ireland as we get set to celebrate 60 years.
2: And I have one more permanent secretary on my list that I haven't called, Mr. Eugene Skerritt, who was also a permanent secretary of education.
0: Well, he's in the house. Somehow, because you know,
2: maybe that's why. That's why his name is.
9: Oh my goodness! Yes. I've heard it all.
0: So we have one more internet package to give away to a teacher, and that final question. I wonder if it's something to do with the cleaners or something.
2: No, unfortunately, no, we didn't do that.
0: Oh, okay,
2: but
0: okay.
2: This one now we did secondary schools. Now we're looking at our primary educators, we also include all. When you talk about primary education, it's both public and private schools. So we would like the names of 5 heads of public schools / principal of the private schools.
0: Right, private or public.
2: It's the head of the school, whether it's a head teacher or principal. And before the volcano, we had the Seventh-day Adventist School.
0: So that's included.
2: And we had St. Christopher School. And what's the one that George Irish had?
3: I don't remember the name.
2: Okay, so let's go. Because if it's somebody who went to the school, I want to call the name of the heads. You know?
0: Indeed. So call us. You must be a teacher. You call us 491-227-491-9064. And of course, you can call us on WhatsApp on 496-2885. The final package to give away this afternoon for a teacher, compliments of Flo. Now, let's hear more about the principals. You have those?
3: The principals?
2: No, somebody should be calling in to tell us.
0: We already touched the principals of the
2: secondary. You want me to give you some additional?
0: Yes.
2: Okay.
0: Yes.
2: So we had people like Mr. City John, who was my principal when I went to secondary school. Then we had a man called Mr. Hoppy from Guyana. And he was a very exciting person.
0: Hoppy. Like H-O-P-P-Y?
2: P-I-E, I think he was. H-O-P-P-I-E, Mr. Hoppy.
0: Mr. Hoppy.
2: Yes. And we had... Hasn't helped me.
0: Mr. Hoppy.
3: Yes, you said
2: I have my notes. But yeah, Mr. White is there. Somebody called Mr. White's name. Then there was Mr. Brown.
0: You said the guy is from Hoppy?
2: Hoppy was from Guyana.
3: There wasn't a Brongo Brown
2: earlier? That is his name I'm talking about.
3: Yeah.
2: The Brongo was not his correct name.
3: Cecil.
2: Cecil.
5: Oh, different Brongo.
2: He actually went to UWE and was head at something at Cavill as well. Okay. One of the houses, Red House's name.
3: Yes,
2: after
3: all the houses are named after principals.
2: Right. So we had some Mrs. Watts's name was called. Then there was a Miss Fenton from the North.
3: Lucy Fenton.
2: Mm-hmm. From the North.
3: From the North. Is it Lazell House? No, this one of the houses was for a very short time, but you know, I'm not.
2: It's not Lazell, is the one that's living in Antigua. Blondell House.
3: Short stint.
0: She was a principal?
3: For short stint.
0: Okay.
2: Right, so and callers, if you remember a name that we forgot, please give us a call and remind us.
0: But
3: Brother Tony Allen.
0: Yes, I was about to say that. And Alric Jim Taylor.
3: Alric Jim Taylor.
0: His name was called already. Right. Okay.
2: See? And Miss Jason Patterson.
3: Jason Patterson's for a short stint as well.
0: Okay.
3: Very short stint.
0: Okay. I'm trying to remember. Okay. When my time done with Teacher Kato, Bam.
2: Ben Francis, his name was called.
3: Yes.
0: He was there and I was there as well.
3: The ones that I'm missing are the ones from very, very early. But we can do that another day.
2: Right.
3: Yeah.
0: But that one Hoppy sounds...
2: He was interested.
3: As well.
2: And there's a story that there were some children walking to school coming across the bridge and they were late. Now, you cannot... turn right on the bridge. He stopped and he told the girls to come into the car and then said to the young man, run along, Chappie, run along. And he had to get to secondary school before Mr. Happy got over there.
0: But I don't know if these are secondary school principals. Someone is saying Vincent Brown.
2: That's the name. We couldn't remember the first name. Mr. Brown.
0: Someone is saying here, Mistress Gemma, Vincent Brown, Royal Francis, Dorothea,
2: The Greenway.
0: And Mr. Trotz.
2: That's the other one from Guyana as well, Mr. Trotz.
0: Oh, so we had
2: thank you, Carla.
0: So those names were missing somewhat. Mm-hmm. All right, so once again, we have a final package to give away from Flo. All we're looking for are 5 head teachers from the primary schools on Ireland, whether now or back then. You know, you can do 5 from one school. You could do 5 from... You could mix it up if you want. Once you give us 5, you get a month free internet compliments of Flo. So definitely, it's a good look in terms of highlighting these teachers, honoring them now, you know, and next Monday... Each teacher will be getting something, but there are special awards that will be given out on the night. So definitely, you know, you put down the ruler, the marker, the pens, and you go on out and have yourself a wonderful evening. You know, fine dining and all of that. And you never know, you might just be the recipient of something nice on Monday. I could just see the smiles right now, you know, with them just smiling away, you know.
2: Primary school teachers not calling us?
0: I don't know. Well, they just finished. Well, all schools finish at 3, so definitely should be up and about. So, teachers, it's your time. Call us right now, 491-727, 491-9064 or 496-285, and just name any 5 primary school head teachers of any school on Ireland, whether it's from back in the 60s, 70s, 80s, 90s, up to the 2000s, you call us. And of course, once you're correct, you get a month free internet compliments of a Flo.
2: Although I'm a senior citizen, they have to be careful if they call him from 1960.
0: I think you may cover it somehow. Somehow or the other, you may get it covered. You may get it covered somehow. So call us quickly. Call us quickly and you'll get yourself a wonderful prize. Imagine not paying for internet for a month. You know what you could do with that business right there. Let's head on the telephone line and see what's up. ZJB, hi, good afternoon. You're live on the air. ZJB, good afternoon.
11: Uh-oh. Yes.
0: Yeah. Are you a teacher on Ireland?
11: Excuse me?
0: Are you a teacher?
11: No.
2: He just wants to big up one of his teachers.
0: You want to big up a teacher? Hello?
11: I can't answer the question.
0: No. It's only for teachers right now.
11: Oh, okay. Yeah, okay.
0: All right, no problem. All right, bye.
3: Call your teacher and ask her to call.
2: Give your teacher the answers.
0: Yeah. Definitely. It's not open to any and anyone right now. You call us. You must be a teacher, whether early childhood practitioner, primary school teacher, secondary school teacher. Not a driving tutor.
2: No, mash up my friend like that.
0: It's all good. 8 minutes it is. Moving down past the hour of 4 o'clock. Tuesday afternoon, the 29th of September. Yeah. Chilling out with the educators. And of course, what if someone send out a WhatsApp message? Can we take that?
2: Well, yes. Okay. Yes.
3: If you have the name of the person sent it.
0: Let's head on the telephone line. Good afternoon. Are you a teacher?
13: Yes, I am.
0: You are a teacher. Give us the 5 names of our head teachers in the private and private or public primary schools.
13: 5. Elena Osborne. Eliza Ogaro.
0: Aha, yeah, teacher Liz.
2: That was sweet, you, eh?
0: Yeah. All right.
13: Gertrude Short. Mr. Gregory Julius. Edith Dubry.
0: Well done.
2: Even Lenny knows. Yes, you know those ones, right?
0: Yeah. what's your name, teacher?
13: Karen Carlton.
0: No,
2: oh,
0: we got MSS.
2: No, that MSS. Yes, let me shout. Let me shout.
0: All right, all right. I wouldn't call your other name. I'll leave it as Miss Carlton. Okay. All right. Congratulations to you.
2: Okay. Thank you.
0: So there you go. We had five teachers walking away to 5 months free of internet. So we had Teacher Jatora, Teacher Stephanie, Teacher Maxine, Teacher Dorothea, and Teacher Karen Carlton, Miss Carlton. All right, so those are the five winners. We say thanks to Flo as well for coming on board and assisting the teachers in some way and bigging them up more so. Anything else we have to mention this afternoon?
2: Let me just call some additional head teachers. I wouldn't call all, but just a few that I remember. Teacher Sarah Allen.
0: Mm-hmm. Oh, yes.
2: Teacher Minerva Greenaway.
0: Oh, yes.
2: Reverend Roslyn Morgan.
0: Oh, yes.
2: Johnny West's mother, Mrs. John. West John. The first name isn't coming to me right now. You have Teacher Eliza Agaro. You have Honorable Mary Rose Truitt was actually one. We have Rosamond K.B. Mead, Mrs. Yes. Mead. We have Beth Romeo. Just a few. Mm-hmm. And then we had recently Ingrid Osborne, who was acting at Braids. Then we have Mrs. Denelta Weeks, who was at Lookout as well. Mrs. Skerritt.
0: Yeah. Well, someone is saying Doris Saint Francis. Augustine.
2: Doris Francis, yes.
0: Joseph Mead.
2: Yes.
0: Florence Lee.
2: Yes. From the northern side of the island.
0: And Charles Willock.
2: Oh, yes. Yes. Oh, yes. Colin's father.
3: I forgot that one.
2: You know.
0: Right. So just some teachers.
2: And the head teacher who just died, mm-hmm. Teacher Sylvia Fenton. Mm-hmm, we just buried.
3: And right. The most newest people on the block.
2: Yes, you have.
3: Mrs. St. Rose, mm-hmm. and Miss Charlene White.
2: And Audrey Strong Baptiste.
3: And Audrey Strong Baptiste. Those are the three.
2: And well, Teacher Beverly Jewel.
3: Jewel, yes.
0: So we have more. Someone is saying
2: Mrs.
0: Yes.
2: Eileen Edwards.
3: Yes.
0: I want to big up a teacher, my kindergarten teacher. That's Teacher Mrs. Skerritt Jensil's grandmother. See how much manners we had back then? Teacher and still mistress.
2: Yes.
0: Someone else is coming in here. Now they're up and running as we get close to the end. Somebody is saying, not a teacher, but my head teacher, Mr. Williams. And Bernice White.
2: Oh, yes. Those from the East, yes.
0: Yeah. Someone else is joining as well and saying Miss Sally Sydney.
2: I remember the name.
0: Sally Sydney. Yes. Someone is talking about Sally. I don't know who that person is.
2: If you don't remember, I
0: can't remember.
2: And you have Teacher Kitty, Mrs. Gemma and Teacher Randy's mother, and their father was a head teacher, Mr. Yes. Greenaway.
0: Well, I can tell you, messages are coming in right now. I can see folks typing away. And we'll get to those in a bit.
14: Mm-hmm. Otherwise, later on in life, you won't catch real hell.
0: All right, so we are back, and of course, I'm seeing someone is saying big up to Sylvester Brown. Someone is saying best teacher ever. And someone is saying head teacher Eddie Babs.
2: Yes, that was Mr. Williams that you spoke about just now, Mr. Edward Williams.
0: All right.
2: You see how we bad we call it, the people.
0: I'm just going by what I see.
2: Yes. You really wouldn't know him.
0: I wouldn't.
2: You weren't even thought about them.
0: You know, when I go home tonight, someone will continue the conversation.
2: Your mommy?
0: Yes. Yeah. And she's going to continue, and I will say, so why you didn't?
2: Didn't call in,
0: exactly,
2: right?
0: Someone is saying Teacher Mary Sweeney from St. John's from Primary.
3: Yes.
0: Mary Sweeney.
3: Sweeney, yeah.
0: Someone is
2: saying,
0: someone is saying this. That might be the same Miss Sweeney.
2: Well, maybe. And you have Teacher Valerie James.
3: Mm-hmm.
0: That's from St. John's.
2: Yeah, Victor James is
0: ex-wife.
2: Ex-wife.
3: He was the widow.
2: She died. So the widow.
0: Right. Well, yes, you can't say ex in that tone. Right,
2: ex is when we reverse.
0: Indeed. 14 minutes past the hour. Folks are still typing, so we're going to chill out for another minute or two. Get those names in. Someone is saying, what about Francis Silcott? You know about that one? Anyone know about Francis?
2: That must be King Silcott's sister.
0: I don't know. Someone else is saying Anesta Moore.
2: Yes, that's that Braids right here. Yes.
0: I tell you, several folks are just typing.
2: And your your Miss Blake was an acting head teacher at one point at Braids.
0: You mean Teacher Mary?
2: The same Teacher Mary. She acted at Braids for a while.
0: Yes. All right. I'm just waiting for these to come in. Someone is saying Teacher Fredley.
2: Yes. That's Philip Chambers' dad.
0: Oh, Chambers and he's a Lee. Oh, okay, no problem. Right. You get it from the other end.
2: Oh, poor you.
0: Let me see what else is coming in here. Several folks are sending in messages. And someone is saying, big up to Ruel Francis from Cork Hill.
2: Yes.
0: From Cork Hill School, the best teacher ever.
2: All right.
0: We can't go against you, WhatsApp. We can't go against you. Someone else is saying here, Candia Williams Mead.
2: Candia Williams Mead.
0: Any kind of happiness. So you two can join in. You can call us 491-727 or 9064. WhatsApp 496-2885. Now, what about okay, let me make sure I pronounce this right. Catherine Samuel Teacher Ellis,
2: yes, from the East.
0: And Catherine Stevens St. Christopher.
2: Yes.
0: And Leslie Thomas.
2: Oh yeah, how could I forget Teacher Leslie?
0: Yes.
2: Teacher Leslie, he wasn't a chief education officer, but he was in the ministry.
3: Yeah.
0: Someone else is saying here, Teacher Mead from Fort Barrington, Karen Moore's aunt.
2: Yes, and she was a music teacher as well, St. Augustine.
0: Yeah, Teacher Bramble from Kinsale.
2: I'm not remembering the first name, but yes, there was a Teacher Bramble.
0: Teacher Mary Castle from South.
2: Yes.
0: And Teacher Minnie from Salem.
2: Not from Salem. She's living in Alveston right now, but she's actually from St. Patrick's.
0: Oh, okay. Right. Someone is saying...
2: Teacher Minnie Hickson.
0: Okay. Someone is saying... Mr. Steady KB?
2: Yes.
3: Yeah.
0: And Austin White?
2: Yes.
0: From Cork Hill?
3: Yes.
0: Mr. Daniel from St. John's?
2: Yes. That teacher is his husband. He's right over in Alveston, Woodlands now.
0: Okay. Right. So just some teachers being
2: Mr.
0: mentioned.
2: Mr. Daniel was a permanent secretary too in education. Oh, boy.
0: Yes. Oh, yes. So you see, someone we taught you something just now.
3: Actually,
2: it reminded me of something.
0: All right. So we have more. And get your paper out, Doc, because we have Annette Allen.
2: Yes, and she was a teacher of mine. Yeah. She taught me in secondary school.
0: Edith Bellot Allen.
2: Yes.
0: Laureen Fenton was
2: mentioned. Course I did. I can come on the radio and don't call her.
0: And someone is saying Irene Bramble.
3: Yes.
2: Yes,
3: it's true.
0: Someone else is saying Teacher Sarah Farrell.
2: Yes.
0: Teacher Sarah Castle.
2: Yes, that's Grace Castle's mom.
0: Yeah, Randy Greenaway.
2: Definitely. Of course, our good. How did we forget Teacher Randy?
0: Yeah, Ronald Allen.
2: Yes, the French teacher.
0: Biology. Yeah, Anne Castle.
2: Yes. And she was mentioned.
0: Now, help me out. Finbar Forrester.
3: Finbar Forrester.
2: But that's younger than me.
0: Fenwick's brother. Oh, right. Okay, so that's that. Now, someone is saying, well, we did mention Miss Housen and Laurie Bramble.
2: And Laurie is right here in St. John's at the moment.
0: Okay. Someone else is saying here, how can we forget Teacher Heather Greenaway? You remember her?
3: Not really. Yes.
0: In a sense. Someone else is saying, Teacher Liz from Bethel Primary School.
2: Yes, Liz Riley.
0: Yes, that's and also Teacher Howard Fergus.
2: Yes.
0: Someone else is saying Claudia Francis from Salem.
2: Yes, Gibbon's sister.
3: Yes, Gibbon.
0: And someone else is saying Mr. Willock. We would have mentioned that, I think. What else? The messages are coming in fast and furious, boy. Teacher Ann Riley.
2: Yes, she was from Harris's, but she taught at St. Augustine after she retired.
0: Okay, but they're saying Teacher Ann Riley, 1965 to 1975 at Long Ground School with Vivian Daly.
2: Vivian Daly was another teacher from the East.
0: Wow, and someone else is saying here, let me see now. Dorothea Greenaway and Kingsley Howe.
2: I know Kingsley Howe taught. Yeah, Kingsley Howe taught. Dorothea Greenaway, I'm not familiar with that one.
0: Okay. Who else do we have here? Hold on.
2: But the fact the person mentioned, that's probably a teacher we need to celebrate as well.
0: What about did my good friend Jennifer Michael taught here? Or she was just in the education system?
2: She was in Ministry of Education. Maybe she taught before my time. Remember, I tell you, I'm old, but I don't know everything.
0: Yes, so we have Jennifer Michael and teacher Viola Pond.
2: Yes.
3: Definitely.
0: All right. Who else do we have here? We have.
2: But technically, Jennifer taught, because she would have. She was in the ministry, and she taught the early childhood practitioners.
0: Okay.
2: So, yes.
0: What about Alvis Mehecta?
2: No, not I'm familiar. Not familiar
0: with. And what about teacher Babylon?
3: You know who we forgot?
2: Who?
3: The Spanish teacher.
2: We're called teacher Collis. Rachel Collis. How could we?
0: Well,
9: Madam Ryan.
2: Madam Ryan.
3: Yes.
0: Yeah, so you don't know about Alvis Mehecta and teacher Babylon?
2: No, those are probably older than my time.
3: And Joy Nanton Bramble also taught. Right.
0: Someone else is saying here now, Lenny Paul Payne.
2: Yes.
0: And Dr. Weeks were former principals of the Montserrat and Technical Colleges. Pre-Volcano.
3: Yes.
2: Technical College.
0: Yeah. Someone is saying Mr. Brown from St. Patrick's.
2: Yes, we mentioned him earlier. Sylvester Brown.
0: Yes, we did mention teacher Dorothy Greenaway.
2: Yes.
0: And teacher Dyer, rural wife of Salem.
2: Yes, she was a teacher as well.
0: Yeah, what about, is it Blondie Pond?
3: It's Pond.
2: There was a pond from Salem.
0: Blondie. I don't know if the person missed off a letter or two, but it's a Blonde pond.
2: Was it Blondell?
0: Oh, Blondell, yeah. They said Blondell Pond. You know of her?
2: The name.
0: Okay, all right. Someone else is saying Yolanda Thomas, Joycelyn White.
2: Yolanda Thomas was our age, yes. She taught a little bit before she went to the States.
0: Yeah, and Joycelyn White, John?
2: Yes, I taught with her. She's in Boston someplace at the moment.
0: Okay. Teacher Alvin Hector is teacher Yvonne Julia's sister.
3: Oh, yeah.
2: Yes, Yvonne has a sister named Alvis. Alvis.
0: Oh, Alvis Hector.
2: I think it's Alvis.
0: Mm. Okay, all right.
3: In the open star what
0: about
3: Bill Teach?
2: The current minister of Built. She was a teacher as well. Yes.
0: All right.
3: And Colin Riley.
2: Mm-hmm. Well, we mentioned former Colin minister.
0: Someone else is saying here, Yvonne Weeks, Honorable.
2: Oh, yes.
0: Honorable
2: yes.
0: Dorset.
2: Yes.
0: Velma White and
2: Zelma.
0: White.
2: And Yasmin White. How can we leave out Yasmin?
0: Yes. And Tabu Jubri.
2: Yes.
3: Tabu.
0: And Vera Weeks.
2: Yes. Dr. Weeks is why.
0: Yeah, someone is saying teacher Vi Pond niece is Blondell.
2: Is Blondell. Okay, I know the name, but I'm not.
0: No. Someone probably else is saying that Dillis Weeks taught as well.
2: Yes, she did. The volcano was what stopped her from teaching.
0: Linda White, Viola Norman.
2: Yes.
0: Hilda White, Richard Aspin, James Spaniard Farrell.
2: Yes, and he's actually, he taught at the Munster Community College, yes.
0: Yes. And we have more. Teacher Mr. White, he was mole manager. Oh, yes.
2: Yes, we spoke about him, Mr. White, who was our principal.
0: Someone is saying, yes, Blondell James and Cadmon Pond.
2: Yes.
0: Cadmon Pond.
2: I actually talked with Cadmon as well.
0: And who else is getting in here now? Let me see. Let me see what's happening here. Teacher Anthony Jeffers, he taught at secondary school level. Do you know about that one?
2: Please. Well, we would know all of them, but then that's why we wanted the public to call in, because they would remember teachers, and some of us as teachers, we may not be a good teacher to every child, but some child will remember us. So that's why we open it, so that as many teachers can be celebrated as possible.
3: All right.
0: Yeah. Well, we continue. We will wrap up at 4:30. Yeah? We have Mrs. Riley from SDA. That's Mistress Beatrice.
2: Beatrice. And she was a head teacher of Seventh-day Adventists.
0: So is it Beatrice Ferenc?
2: That sounds like an Adventist name as well, isn't it?
0: Mm-hmm. So the person is saying Mrs. Riley from SDA.
2: Right.
3: Yes.
0: Mistress Beatrice Ferenc.
2: Yes, I think that was a Seventh-day Adventist as well.
0: And Sylvia Fenton?
2: That's who, that's the one I said just buried on Saturday.
0: Right. Mm-hmm. And Vendel Moore?
2: Yes.
15: Yeah.
2: And he was a cricketer.
0: Right. We have Judith Jeffers and Daphne Furlong.
2: Yes, yes, they were teachers as well.
0: Yes, and we take it to the telephone line. Zedjibi, good afternoon. Welcome.
16: Yes, good afternoon.
0: Good afternoon.
16: What about teacher Mary Pontin Piper?
2: Well, thanks. Oh, yes, and I saw her just the other day.
3: Thanks for
0: Thanks for calling.
16: Okay. Right.
0: Yeah. Well, we have... So, like, we have to go to news time. But
2: no, some of us have dates.
0: But somebody said, did the radio say he taught at Salem Junior Secondary School? I don't know who this person
2: Which
0: is
2: one?
0: Referring. I don't know who they're referring
2: radio,
0: to.
2: Radio.
3: Radio.
2: Oh, yes, he taught.
0: Oh, yeah.
2: At secondary, both in yes. Dagenham and also at Salem.
0: Right. Sorry about that. What's up? Zedjibi, good afternoon and welcome.
17: Good afternoon, Lenny.
0: Hi.
17: I'm joining the conversation.
2: Please
0: go ahead, do. Hold on, caller. Other caller, hold the line. Don't hang up. Go ahead, caller.
17: Teacher Edith Daniel, Kingsley School.
2: Yes.
17: Flusher Daily. There's Mount Flusher Daily.
2: Yes.
17: Teacher Carol Choit.
2: Mary
17: James.
2: Flower.
17: Kathleen Greenaway. Teacher Molly.
2: Yes.
17: Yeah, just joining the conversation.
2: Thank you very much.
0: Thank you. Well, we have another one holding on as well. Zedjibi, good afternoon. Thank you for holding on.
18: Yes, teacher Ralph Allen.
2: Okay, Miss Elna.
18: Teacher Vivian Allen.
2: Uh-huh. Yes.
18: Teacher Anne Brown.
2: Yes. Oh, Lord, how could I be here and I call teacher Anne? And teacher Anne was and is one of my mentors. Okay.
18: All teacher, right. Well, I think they call teacher Joseph Daniel already.
2: Yes. And his father was a teacher too?
18: Headmaster. When you were talking about the headmaster, I was going to call in and tell you, teacher Elena Osborne, teacher Daniel, teacher Fredley, all those are headmasters.
2: But you know, those kind of before my time.
9: Correct.
2: And that's why we opened it up to you, Miss Elena. So
9: thank
2: you
9: very much, Miss Elena.
18: And we had teacher J. Bramble. That's Mr. Bramble. And Miss Annie Brother. Why you mean name at all? John C. Bramble. Married to Miss J. Bramble. That a Larry father.
2: Oh, okay. He taught too.
18: And the auntie. Teacher Joe Bramble.
2: Okay.
18: It's a lot of them, but me can't remember all, so me not stop me gun.
2: Thank you. See you. Thank you. Thanks.
0: Yeah. We have another call coming in. Zedjibi, what's up? Go right ahead.
19: Yes, good afternoon, Lenny. You have Desmond Gray too from Kingsley School.
0: Desmond Gray, right?
19: You have Desmond Gray and you have Mr. Phillips also who taught at Kingsley School. At the same time with Mrs. Shatton and Hazel Ryan's wife and all of those. That was under Teacher Elva's time. Teacher Elva was the head teacher then.
2: And is this Mr. Melvin Galloway? We left him out?
19: Hello?
2: Melvin Galloway as well.
0: he's gone, but we have more calls coming in. Zedjibi, hi, good afternoon. Welcome.
20: Hello.
0: Hi, caller, good afternoon.
20: Yes, good afternoon. I'm calling. I am going to mention I'm teacher Maisie from St. Mary's School.
3: Yes. No, we didn't mention her, but thank you.
20: No, that's why I'm calling.
3: I'm listening to the show, so
20: I said I'm going to mention
2: teacher
20: Maisie from St. Mary's School.
0: All right,
20: I'm calling from Boston. I'm listening to the show.
3: Appreciate it.
0: Blessings. All right, we have another.
20: All right.
0: Yeah, we have another.
20: Okay,
0: call.
20: Okay.
0: Yeah. Caller, good afternoon. Welcome.
21: Yeah, Lenny.
0: Hi.
21: How could I forget teacher Jeremy?
0: How you forget or how I forget?
2: And teacher Johnny maybe listening to us, Sylvester Daly.
0: Yes.
21: Sylvester Daly. Sorry, I'm Mr. Gray, Noel Gray.
2: Yes.
21: All the teachers of the junior secondary school. I can't call all of them names, but all of them.
2: Thank you.
21: You're welcome.
0: Take it easy. Well, educators, give me 1 second so that the WhatsAppers don't think that I'm ignoring them, but we'll run through these names quickly. Teacher Shevlin Williams-Kernan.
2: Yes.
0: Someone is saying Gloria Barzi, Beatrice Allen, mm-hmm. Ellen Sweeney, Frank Russell, mm-hmm. Cecil Brown and Audrey Galloway, Lenny Agatha Uspin, Josephine Payne, Sarah Sidney, Laura Sidney, Mrs. Telesford, Sylvia Dubry, Christine Francis and Claudette Weeks, Raphael Lee and Scotty, good night, Lenny, Ellen Fenton and Josephine Greenaway from Baker Hill, taught at Braids Primary School. We have more calls coming in. Let's take this one, then we'll head back. ZJB, good afternoon. Hello, caller. Let me see what's happening here. Are you in with us? Caller, good afternoon.
4: We have more calls coming in. Let's take this one, then we'll head back. ZJB, good afternoon.
0: Don't listen to the internet. Speak to us.
4: Hello.
15: Hello.
0: Yeah, go ahead. Speak to us, caller.
4: Let me see what's happening here. Are you in with us?
15: Hello.
0: Yes, caller. Speak to us. Speak to us.
4: All right. Speak to us. Hello.
0: Yeah. What? Callers, when you're calling, don't listen to the internet because it will be a mad delay. Good night, Lenny. Ellen Fenton. Joseph. Well, that I just mentioned that one. There was a teacher way back in the 1980s, now passed, Katrina Lee Ryan.
2: Oh, yeah.
0: Loved teachers Yasmin White, PPS, Stephen Menz, MMS,
2: I just got his name.
0: Oh, Doris Francis, MSS, and Glenn Francis, MSS. Someone is saying the right Honorable Justin Hero Castle.
2: Oh, yeah, yes. How can we forget Justin?
0: Someone went by the name of Huan James.
2: Yes.
0: Huan James. And Jamal Jeffers.
2: Yes.
0: And of course, we have Althea Phipps and Gemma McLean.
2: Althea Phipps.
0: Mm-hmm. Okay. Gemma McLean.
9: Miss Moss, an agriculture teacher as well.
0: Yeah. And Mistress Vanderpool. Someone else is saying Nigel West. Kennard Ryan's mother, Roy Graves and Cupid.
2: Teacher Rosie.
0: Yeah. Someone else is saying here. Let me see now. Crystalline John Amer, Mistress Elizabeth Lee from St. Patrick's. Someone is saying, wow, these
2: and teacher Sarah Ann O'Garrow over in Woodlands.
0: Yes, so we got teachers Lincoln Galloway, Anesta White, Stephen Menz, Ellen Fenton, that's teacher Patty, Josephine Greenaway, Dolores Bramble, that's teacher Laurie, Joseph King Kerwin. Vivian White and Shirley Weeks, Kernan, Austin White and Irene Tatty Roach. Someone else is saying Mr. Paul Plain, Lincoln Galloway, Genevieve Robinson, Josephine Payne, Donna McCooper, Ellen Sweeney, Ellen Sweeney, all of the Salem Junior Secondary School, Anya Duncan. Someone is saying, someone is saying Joseph Tewitt and Josephine Ryan, Joseph Tewitt from Harris's, teacher Sarah
2: Lee. Aljo.
0: Yeah, teacher Sarah Lee and Claude Gerald. What else is coming in here? Mr. Christopher KB, Amanel KB. Is that correct? Amanel KB, William Sugar Dubry. Someone is saying Mistress Roach, that's Merle Roach's mom.
2: Oh yes.
0: And we have Mistress what's happening here? Teacher Mon Irish from Kinsale.
2: Oh, yeah.
0: And Mr. Randolph Riley as well.
2: Oh, yeah.
0: Teacher Mary Hickson and Venita KB and Geraldine KB, Right Honorable Rose Willock as well would have taught. I think this continues on Monday.
2: I think you better so just ask people to call in and big up the teachers.
0: Yes,
2: so
22: it's Monday morning, though.
0: So please, WhatsAppers, callers, we are pressed now. We are at the end. Finally, teacher Edward, Mary D, and Doris Bramble. Just some names coming in. Teacher George Irish from Kinsale. Listen, write them down over the weekend and on the breakfast show on Monday with Baz Chambers. You can definitely continue. Someone is saying, good afternoon, Lenny. Was I your teacher? Who is this? Oh, yeah. My dear teacher, Stanford Kelly. All right. So, please, save your teachers for Monday morning on the breakfast show. What time?
2: 8:45
0: with Baz Chambers on Monday. Finally, is this finally? Good afternoon, teacher Yasmin White, teacher Sarah Allen, and teacher Linda White. So we continue. Well, the educators, Dr. Burns, and of course, Mrs. Hyacinth Bramble Brown, and the PS Men's, they'll be in. You'll be in with Baz on Monday? Or is it just a call-in segment on Monday?
5: Some of us will be in.
0: Some of you will be in with Baz Chambers. So don't forget, save your names, write them down over the weekend. And of course, continue the conversation on World Teachers Day 60 years come Monday, the 5th of October. And we'll end with Mary Fenton. Your final words on the other side, please.
5: Right. So I want to big up my Stephen Menz.
2: Yes.
5: Who taught for many years.
2: We can't go home, honestly.
5: I'm going home, you see. So I wanted to say thanks. We've been very active for the last 2 weeks. Mm-hmm. And I just wanted to say huge thank you to those who participated in the online survey, for choosing the 10 most outstanding teachers. So we have the results and we know who those 10 most outstanding teachers are. And out of those, we also know who the teacher of the year will be. And we will do those awards on Monday coming. Mm-hmm. And the main purpose of this was really to bring focus and to present a reminder to each teacher of the importance of displaying the right attributes and behaviors expected of the noble profession that they're in. So I want to say a huge thank you. We had an overwhelming support for this survey. And we really want to say thank you to those who participated. And finally, I want to say thank you to the sponsors for the awards event. And this was totally done in partnership with the private sector. And without them, we could not have had the event. So the event will be on Monday, and they've come on board and partnered with the Ministry of Education. We have Bank of Montserrat, St. Patrick's Cooperative Credit Union, Tropic Feast, Jackie Ryan Enterprises, Maisie Williams of Boney M, Bernadette Irish, MSS Alumni, Garfield Brown Furniture, BBC Radio and TV, Sales and Services Limited, and Easy Bongo. And there are others, but they wish to remain anonymous.
0: Okay.
5: So I want to say a huge thank you to the private sector for coming on board and making this happen.
0: Well, before we get into Dr. Burns and Mrs. Ramble Brown, just to get these off so that folks don't think that I'm ignoring it, you don't want that at all. So a teacher, Bumba, I don't know who that is, teacher Kitty, and Tammy Mead, and teacher Joseph Mead. Somebody saying 1 year, the students at MSS put on a show, and Chad Cumberbatch produced this musical production using the music from Elvis Presley's Let's Rock. In this production, they remember a part in the song, Mrs. Watson, Mrs. Isaac were banging and clanging on a home pot. Yes, Let's Rock. Anyone, they're asking if anyone remembers that. Mr. Isaac was a nutrition teacher at MSS. Someone is saying teacher Sydney and Mr. Leslie Thomas, teacher Sweeney from Braids. Now, Dr. Burns, can you get yours in quickly?
2: I just want to say thanks to everyone for making us teachers feel valued, because just hearing people reminiscing about teachers, although it wasn't me personally, I felt proud as a teacher to see that our work is appreciated. So it's not just about the financial reward, but just the acknowledgement that our work is being appreciated.
0: All right. Teacher Hyacinth Bramble Brown, the final words are with you.
3: Yes, I definitely would like to thank all those who called in, and we look forward to more calls on Monday, which is the actual day of World Teachers Day. Today we just wanted to stimulate persons, and I see that it worked. So kudos to the sponsors, and kudos to those teachers who supported me specifically, and to all the teachers who had any influence at all on the present Montserrat and Montserratians wherever we are.
0: Indeed.
3: Blessed.
0: Well, to the educators and the PS, all the best for Monday, and to the winners as well, to the teachers who won, and to Flo, thank you as well for partnering with the Ministry of Education. God bless, and remember, it continues on Monday right here on ZJB Radio at 8:45 in the morning.

That's our afternoon time. So from one to the other, yes, from one to the other, here we go. It's now time for the tourism quiz segment right here on ZJB Radio. Told you folks, it's going to be a busy Tuesday afternoon. Started out with the Mansoor Connection family speaking about their market day happening on December 5th into the education segment, highlighting the teachers, bigging up the teachers and their contribution to the education system, to our children. And of course, now into the tourism quiz segment. 6 giveaways right now. Let's try and do these before, or finish them up before 5. Because at 5:30, we do have a live from London with Pastor Roger Wade.

0: 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You'll get $50 as an adult. Yeah. 17 minutes on 5 o'clock. 5 o'clock, we do have Community Diary. Don't forget at 6, our major newscast. That's the news at 6. Then, of course, Ken Bird Barzi, DJ Kennedy. He'll be in to take care of business until 11 o'clock tonight. ZJB, hi, good afternoon. Good afternoon, caller. Hello?
1: Hello.
0: Once again, when was the Montserrat National Trust established and what is its slogan? You must be an adult to participate, all right? We do have children questions coming up in a bit. We want to take care of the two adult questions first. Once again, when was the Montserrat National Trust established and what is its slogan? ZJB, hi, good afternoon.
1: Hello, good afternoon.
0: Good afternoon, tell me.
1: 1970, uh-huh. Preserve the past, protect the present, and enrich the future.
0: Do you know the month of 1970?
1: February.
0: February is indeed correct. What's your name, caller?
1: Lorianne Brand.
0: Lorianne Brand. All right, Lorianne, you hold the line for me, okay?
1: Okay.
0: All righty.

All right, so we do have another adult question to do right now. Let me see what that question is. In what year did the Battle of Runway Gut take place? And what is the nearby creek called? So that is the question for adults worth $50. In what year did the Battle of Runway Gut take place? And what is the nearby creek called? It is for adults. $50 up for grabs. 7227, that's 491. 7227, 491-9064 or 496-2885. In what year did the Battle of Runway Gut take place? And what is the nearby creek called?

0: In what year did the Battle of Runaway Gut take place? And what is the nearby creek called? You'll walk away with $50. Compliments the Tourism Authority. Where you at, adults? Come on. In what year did the Battle of Runaway Gut take place? And what is the nearby creek called? ZJB, hi, good afternoon.
1: Good afternoon.
0: Hi, good afternoon, Paula. Tell me.
1: July 16, 1643, Bloody Creek.
0: No, that is incorrect. Try again. ZJB, hi, good afternoon. So once again, in what year did the Battle of Runaway Gut take place? And what is the nearby creek called? ZJB, hi, good afternoon.
2: Good afternoon, how are you?
0: I am blessed, caller.
2: Yeah. Year?
0: The year is when? Is what?
2: 1712.
0: That is correct. And the creek is called what?
2: Baker's Gut.
0: Baker's Gut is incorrect. Try again, caller.
2: Okay.
0: All righty. ZJB, hi.
2: Baker's Gut.
0: Hi, good afternoon.
3: Baker's Gut is incorrect. Try again, caller.
0: Hello.
3: All righty.
0: Yeah, whenever you're calling, please turn down your radio. Getting a nasty feedback inside the studio. ZJB, hi, good afternoon, caller. Let me see where you are. Right, so good afternoon, caller.
1: Good afternoon.
0: Good afternoon, tell me.
1: Hello?
0: Yes, caller, you're live on the air, tell me.
1: 1712.
0: Yes, 1712. Uh-huh, that's correct.
1: Runaway Gut Hike and Trail.
0: No, that part is incorrect, okay?
1: Okay.
0: All righty. ZJB, hi, good afternoon. All right. Once again, in what year did the Battle of Runaway Gut take place? And what is the nearby creek called? ZJB, hi, good afternoon.
4: Good afternoon.
0: Hi, good afternoon, caller.
4: 1712
0: and Frenchman's Creek is indeed correct. And what's your name?
4: Hyacinth Lindsay.
0: Hyacinth Lindsay. Hold the line for me, Hyo.
4: Thank you.

0: All right, so let's get the primary school children in right now. Here goes the question. $50 up for grabs for primary school children. The domain name google.com is used as a what? Or also referred to as what? So once again, the domain name google.com is used as a what? Or also referred to as what? And of course, you walk away with $50. Remember, you can boast on mommy or daddy and say, hey, I want $50. I want $50. You know, boast on them. You have the right to once you win. But you have to answer me correctly. The domain name google.com is used as a what? Or also referred to as what? You get $50. ZJB, hi, good afternoon. Good afternoon, young one. No.
1: Good afternoon.
0: Yes, and you attend primary school?
1: Yes.
0: All right, tell me.
1: Is it a search agent?
0: You're asking or you're telling me?
1: Telling.
0: You're telling me it's a search engine and you are correct. What's your name?
1: Cameron Livingston.
0: Cameron Livingston?
1: Yes.
0: All right, Cameron, you hold the line for me, okay?

0: Let me pull that up quickly for you. So many papers to turn over. All right, so here goes the final one for primary school children for today. What is the famous legend of Runaway Gut? There's a little myth surrounding Runaway Gut. Tell me it. 491-7227, 491-9064, 496-2885. What is the famous legend of Runaway Gut? That myth that surrounds Runaway Gut. Yeah. You call me 727-9064 or 496-2885. ZJB, hi, good afternoon. Good afternoon. Do you attend primary school? Hello?
1: Yes.
0: All right. Give me your the answer.
1: It's your Drake from You Are In Return.
0: I love it. If you drink from this burn, you will always return. But it's actually, if you drink from this burn to Montserrat, you will return. But it's practically the same. And what's the name, young one?
1: Legacy. So Greenaway.
0: Legacy Greenaway?
1: Yeah.
0: All right, you hold the line for me, Legacy, okay?
1: Okay.
0: All righty.

0: Children are boasting on their parents. I love it. Well, we have 2-4 children between 12 and 25 to participate, attending secondary college or just graduated. You're between 12 and 25, your time to participate. What was the date of the Panam plane crash on Montserrat, and where did it crash or where did it happen? So once again, what was the date of the Panam plane crash on Montserrat, and tell me where it happened? You must be between 12 and 25 to participate, attending secondary school or college or just graduated. Your time to walk away with $50, all a part of Tourism Week 2026. We got 5 minutes on 5 o'clock. Can we get to these too quickly? We got community there in a bit. What was the name of the Panam plane crash on Montserrat, and where did it happen? All right, let's head on the telephone line. ZJB, hi, good afternoon. Hello, good afternoon.
1: Good afternoon.
0: Good afternoon. How are you between 12 and 25?
1: Yes, sir.
0: All right, give me the answer. Sir.
1: Clipper Constitution.
0: Who?
1: The name was Clipper Constitution, and it crashed into Chance's.
0: Yeah, I'm looking for the date.
1: September 17th, 1965.
0: And you said it happened where?
1: Chance's Peak.
0: Chance's Peak is indeed correct. What's the name, young man?
1: Chris Mile.
0: Oh, well, hold the line. Let me get it fully from you, okay?
1: Okay. All right, yeah.

All right, so we say congrats to Chris Mael Jean Charles in stating September 17th, 1965, was that Pan Am plane crash at Chances Peak Mountain. Well, we have one more for that category of 12 to 25 years. And let me see here. What is the term used to describe turtles returning to the same beach where they were born to lay their eggs?

0: returning to the same beach where they were born to lay their eggs. You must be between 12 and 25 to participate in this one. And of course, you'll get $50 cash. What is the term used to describe turtles returning to the same beach where they were born to lay their eggs? You must be between 12 and 25. ZJB, hi, good morning. Not good morning, but good afternoon. Sorry, my bad. Good afternoon.
1: Hi, good afternoon.
0: You, how old are you?
1: 19.
0: You are 19. Tell me.
1: Nata Philopatry.
0: The what?
1: Nata Philopatry.
0: No, I don't have that on my paper, okay? Alrighty. Yeah, I don't have that on my paper. What is the term used to describe turtles returning to the same beach where they were born to lay their eggs? ZJB, hi, good afternoon.
2: Good afternoon.
0: Good afternoon. Are you between 12 and, 25?
2: Yes.
0: All right, give me the answer.
2: Natal homing.
0: Natal homing. You might be correct, but I don't have that on my paper, okay? Mm-hmm. I'm going to give you a clue because you're pressed for time. 5 o'clock, we got Community Diary. Radio time, so important. The first word begins with M. The second word begins with N. So M and N. And of course, if you've won before, give someone else a chance to win, okay? So once again, what is the term used to describe a turtles returning to the same beach where they were born to lay their eggs? And a clue to the answer. First word begins with M, the second with N. $50 up for grabs. Now 1 minute past 5.

0: Zejibi, hi, good afternoon.
1: Good afternoon.
0: Hi, good afternoon. Tell me.
1: Migration.
0: Migration. No. Try again, caller. Remember, it's a two-word answer. The first word begins with M and the second one with N. Yes. What is the term used to describe turtles returning to the same beach where they were born to lay their eggs? And a clue to the answer. First word begins with M, the second one with N. It is for children, well, young adults 12 to 25. 491-7227-491-9064. Come on, let's wrap this one up quickly.

0: One before, please give someone else a chance to win. You're happy with your money? Give someone else a chance to get some. From the Munster Tourism Authority for Tourism Week 2026. This one is so easy. What is the term used to describe turtles returning to the same beach where they were born to lay their eggs? Remember, clue, the first word begins with M, the second word begins with N. Zijibi, hi, good afternoon, caller.
1: Good afternoon. Migrated navigation. Magnetic navigation.
0: Magnetic navigation is indeed correct. And what's your name, caller?
1: Raj Esprit?
0: Yes. All right, you hold the line for me. Let me get some information from you, okay?

All right, so I think we've done well for the week so far. It's Tuesday. We've done, what, 12 questions? Yeah, so we got to pick up the winners. Cameron Livingston, Raj Esprit, Hyacinth Lindsay, Debbie Menzies, Faith Charles, Tian Woodley, Jacinta Ryan, Jason Smith, Ronique Yearwood, Lorian Brand, Chrismael Jean-Charles. And yeah, those are the winners. As I mentioned, Hyacinth and Raj and Cameron already. So I think that I'll be on Friday, God willing. So we'll wrap up the tourism quiz Friday morning. So parents, get the primary school children up real, real early before 7. Let's knock it out so I can hand in the paper by at least 8:30 Friday morning. All right. So please take note. We won't have any quiz questions tomorrow. I'm not going to be on air tomorrow, Wednesday. Back on Thursday for the sports program. Then, of course, we'll wrap it up Friday morning, bright and early, all right? Yeah, we'll be around fully on this weekend. So Friday morning, a primary school child will get $50. Secondary school child, $50. And then after 8, we'll do one quickly for the adults for $75. Join me then. Keep it locked to ZJB. 7 minutes past 5, we got Community Diary. Then, of course, live from London. What an afternoon. Howdy.

right, so we have 7 minutes past the hour of 5 as we look at some notices. The Public Works Department is undertaking road improvement and excavation work in the St. Peter's one-way road. And as such, the St. Peter's one-way road would be closed from 8 a.m. tomorrow, Wednesday, the 30th of September, until 1. There would be no free flow of traffic during the road closure time. Traffic are asked to utilize, or motorists are asked to utilize the St. Peter's main road during this time, and the department apologizes for any inconvenience that this road closure may cause. So that's the Public Works Department undertaking a road improvement and excavation work on the St. Peter's one-way road, and as such, the St. Peter's one-way road would be closed from 8 o'clock tomorrow morning until 1 in the afternoon, and there will be no free flow of traffic during this road closure time, and motorists, you're asked to utilize the St. Peter's main road during this time. The Countdown Tour Epic Year End Festivities is officially on, and we want you to help make it unforgettable. The Montserrat Arts Council is seeking enthusiastic individuals to join the planning committees and support the events as committee members and volunteers. Join a dynamic team dedicated to creating a massive celebration. 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Are you a private promoter or event organizer planning an event for the upcoming year and festival season? We want to hear from you. Whether you're planning a fete, a concert, beach lime, boat cruise, or community gathering, securing a slot ensures your event is included in the official national promotional lineup. Information required when registering: name and type of event, proposed date and time, and venue location. Let's work together to make this festival season smooth, coordinated, and successful for everyone. Register your event today. There'll be a sitting of the Magistrates Court, Government Headquarters in Braids, on Monday, October 5th at 9 a.m. for the purpose of hearing and considering applications for licenses and renewal of licenses for the sale of liquor for the quarter October 5th, 2026 to January 4th, 2027. His Majesty's Prison is informing the public that it offers poultry slaughtering services. Members of the public who wish to use his service should submit their request at least 2 weeks in advance of the desired slaughtering date. This lead time allows the prison to properly schedule and accommodate all requests. Persons interested in this service should contact His Majesty's Prison at 491-2286 or 491-2287 to obtain further information and to arrange a suitable slaughtering date. His Majesty's Prison, Montserrat Fire and Rescue Services, and Royal Montserrat Police Service will be joining forces for a car wash fundraiser in aid of a colleague and their family facing difficult medical challenges. The event takes place on Saturday, October 3rd, that's this Saturday, 6:30 a.m. at the Little Bay Public Market parking lot. Car wash will start at $30, with interior and exterior packages available for $70 to $80. Food and drinks will also be on sale, and donations are welcome. Come out, support the teams, and help support a member of our community. All netballers and interested players are asked to note the resumption of weekly netball sessions at the multipurpose stadium in Little Bay every Monday and Thursday from 6 p.m. starting this Thursday, October 1st, and they're looking forward to seeing old and new players attending. Parents and guardians of pupils attending the St. Augustine Catholic Primary School are invited to attend a Term 1 PTA Association meeting, and that's at the school on Thursday, October 1st at 4:30 p.m. The stage is set, the mic is hot, and the crowns are waiting. Registration for the 2026 Calypso Monarch Competition and Soca, Groovy and Jumpy categories are officially open. The Montserrat Arts Council is on a mission to elevate the art forms and raise the standards of Calypso and Soca to heights never seen before. But we can't do it without your voice, your lyrics, and your rhythm. 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Register your interest today. Registration is open now, and we'll close.
tomorrow, the 30th of September. 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It's a time to bring our culture to life, show your ultimate creativity, and be part of the incredible splendor, mass, and revelry as we take to the streets for the spectacular New Year's Day parade and closing on January 1st. Whether you're hitting the road or showcasing a massive display, registration is officially open. From traditional folklore to rhythmic beats, we welcome all elements of our heritage. They're looking for troops and groups, large or small, cultural icons, that's Mako Drumbies, Miss Goosies, John Bulls and Stilt Walkers, individual costumes, costumed and t-shirt mass revelers, business floats, steel bands, string bands and iron bands. Don't miss the biggest celebration of the year. Register today and let's make history on the road. Registration closes tomorrow, Wednesday, September 30th, and can be done by calling 495-8555 or email the Arts Council at info@artscouncil.ms. And finally, in this bulletin, the Montserrat Cricket Association announces the drawing of its previously delayed raffle on Wednesday, September 30th, right here on ZJB. Tickets can be had from Claudia Weeks, Ralston White, Shernil Burns, Ronan Williams, Nurse Violet Brown, Jeannie Williams, and Raymond KB. Previously bought tickets are still valid. The association is soliciting the support of the general public as it seeks to raise funds to assist in the participation of the upcoming Leeward Islands Cricket Tournament. In addition to purchasing tickets, the Cricket Association is welcoming any possible donations from the general public at home and abroad. And that's it for this bulletin with an afternoon time of 15 minutes past the hour of 5 o'clock.

0: All right, and the parliamentary year will open on Tuesday, October 6th at 9:30 a.m. at the Montserrat Cultural Centre. The public is warmly invited to attend and witness the morning's proceedings, including the ceremonial parade, the procession into the House led by the Honourable Speaker, and uplifting, welcoming a steel pan entertainment. The ceremony will also feature a special performance as Montserrat marks the start of a new parliamentary year under the theme Strengthening Democratic Governance. One Parliament, One People. All residents are encouraged to join for this important national occasion.
1: Hypnotic Events presents Buzz, Soca Lovers Only. Things are getting steamy as Hypnotic Montserrat brings to you the Fryer Drill Edition. 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

0: p.m. to 2 a.m. at Good Life Nightclub.
1: The Land Registry received an application on the 8th day of June by Adelina Chewitt and Terence Bramble in his capacity as the alternate executor of the estate of Wilston Lionel Chewitt, both of Jones Hill, Montserrat, for prescriptive title to a portion of parcel of land recently presently registered to Christopher James Bramble of Woodlands, and more particularly described as Block 1311, Parcel 83, in the St. Peter's Registration Section. Take further notice that the portion of parcel of land claimed is situated next to the following parcels of land. On the northwest, southwest, by Block 1311, Parcel 84, registered to Louisa Gerald, Richard Gerald, Rosemary Andrew, and Judith Gerald. On the southwest, Block 1316, Parcel 35, registered to Margaret Allen, Gladwin S. Allen, Delbert Allen, and Shauna Allen. On the northeast, by the public road. Members of the public may object to the granting of the application within 6 weeks of the 25th day of August 2026 by lodging an objection with the Registrar of Lands, setting out the grounds of your objection. Members of the public are informed that if you fail to make any objection to the said application, the Registrar of Lands may proceed to grant the application for prescriptive title without further notice. The said application may be inspected by you or your attorney at the Land Registry from Monday to Friday between the hours of 8 a.m. and 2 p.m.
2: The general public is hereby informed that further to a recent amendment to the Immigration Act, the following requirements apply to an application for a permit of permanent residence in Montserrat. A person who resided in Montserrat before the 1st of January 2003 is eligible to apply for a permit of permanent residence after having resided in Montserrat for a minimum of 5 years. A person who entered Montserrat on or after the 1st of January 2003, but before the 1st of February 2026, will only be eligible to apply for a permit of permanent residence after having resided in Montserrat for a minimum of 8 years. A person who enters Montserrat on or after the 1st of February 2026 will only be eligible to apply for a permit of permanent residence after having resided in Montserrat for a minimum of 15 years. Please note that applicants must satisfy all other applicable legal and administrative requirements applying to the granting of a permit of permanent residence in Montserrat. Persons are encouraged to take note of this change and may seek further information or clarification from the Immigration Department or the Consular Division, Office of the Deputy Governor.
3: The Ministry of Buildings, Utilities, Infrastructure, Labor, Transportation and Ecclesiastical Affairs advises the public that a service fee will now apply to all cesspool truck sewage removal service requests made through the Public Works Department. For residential properties, the fee will be $50, while for commercial properties, the fee will be $100. To request the service, residents and businesses should contact the plant distribution officer at the Public Works Department on telephone number 1-664-491-4924 to schedule their cesspool operation. Kindly note, payments must be made prior to execution of the service at the ministry's cashier station located at the Ministry of Built Headquarters on the ground floor at the traffic section. Cashiering services are available Monday to Friday, 8:15 a.m. to 2 p.m. The Ministry of Built remains committed to delivering a reliable and efficient sewage removal service to the Montserrat community.

0: Yeah, so we have 29 minutes moving down past the hour of 5 o'clock, 29 past 5. And of course, it's a Tuesday afternoon, so at this time, we're heading to the United Kingdom and say goodnight to Pastor Roger Wade for the program Live from London.
1: Good afternoon to you, Lenny, and good afternoon to listeners in the lovely Emerald Isle. Welcome to Live from London, wherever you are. We are delighted to have you. Those in the Emerald Isle, well, I know you'll be around until 11 for ZJB and in the neighboring islands. But those of us here in the UK, well, we'll be up until 11 our time just to get the news. And then we'll be heading off to bed, except, you know, for those who'll be working the night shift. Well, I come to you on a cool evening. We had a great day, actually. Today it went all the way up to 24 degrees. A little bit of an Indian summer. And tonight, well, it's hardly has dropped. It's down to 17 and 63. So it's quite pleasant out there, as it were, for this time of year. And we can't complain, really, when you think about it. I'm hoping that you're hearing me nice and clear. I'm back at the Live from London desk and trying my new things, playing with the new toys here. So I'm hoping that everything is going well. What's in the headlines? Well, it's convention time for the political parties here in the United Kingdom. And the Labour Party is having theirs in Liverpool, England. And the Prime Minister gave his speech today, elaborate one, and throwing a pitch for the future, as it were. You know, quite impressive indeed. So I think he's in for good business, as it were. And that's the main talking point on all the call-in shows for the evening around. But the main feature for this evening, let me just preface my guest's introduction by telling you I'm always so fascinated and impressed by him. Because what happens, my real guest for tonight would have been a very special young lady from the Eastern Bloc. But she's a highly trained nurse here in the United Kingdom. And the session would switched around whereby she had to work in the nights instead of days, which she was doing. And she had to head off to work, couldn't make it. And behold, who else could I lay my hand on than Mr. Ever Ready himself? And so this evening, I'm going to give him the privilege of just announcing himself. And he got to call his full name, because I noticed he has his full name on the module in front of me. So my guest for the night, would you please tell us who you are using your full name?
2: Well, my name is Fitzroy Gregory Willock, better known as Saga. You know, the folks on the local front know me with all sorts of names. But nevertheless, my name is Fitzroy Gregory Willock, and I'm honored to be your guest tonight, sir.
1: I am delighted to have you on Live from London. And as I just alluded to the fact that you are always the true patriot that you are, whether you're home or here, Montserrat is all in your blood. And maybe you got to be careful when you go to the doctor, they don't ask you where you got this blood from, if this is a special breed, isn't it?
2: Well, it's actually a special breed. Once you've said that, you've opened the door for me to actually agree that it's a special breed of blood that I carry. And that Montserrat, that DNA that I carry, really has been predominant throughout my entire life. So I can't move now.
1: Right. Well, look, there was a quite lively program early on ZJB where they were highlighting, I think they're having a special session for the teachers of the week and so on, and they were highlighting all the teachers. And I thought it good that when you come on, you know, when you come on, I would have asked you, who was your favorite teacher and which teachers? I give you a chance to say hello to three of your favorite teachers on here tonight. How about that? That's a good start.
2: Well, let me put it this way. Thank you very much for this honor of saying hello to the teachers that have actually helped and molded me. But I want to say, one is posthumous. The posthumous one is Ginelda Hausen. As you know, she's passed, she's gone on. And I really respected that teacher. I mean, I didn't like history. I didn't even think that history was a subject. But when you look at life, history is what teaches us what has brought us to where we are now. And I had to respect her for holding this train and making sure that I stayed true to history. And I actually got a grade 2 in history. So not bad at all, not bad. And it was a lot of writing, you know, the part about it I didn't like, it was a lot of writing. So the next teacher, one of my favorite teachers, and I'm going to get thrown in the doghouse for a lot of things I say tonight. But Teacher Linda, my grade four teacher, I have to big her up because, listen, I was
1: a Linda White
2: in primary school.
1: Linda White.
2: Teacher Linda White, yeah.
1: Okay, yeah, she's here with us in the UK. As a matter of fact, I'm going to try and get her live from London sooner than later, as a matter of fact.
2: Well, you need to get her because she was a fantastic teacher. I mean, she was a grade four teacher. And, you know, I came first in every class at primary school, yeah? But in grade four, somehow I was adding up. My school was wrong. Although I had all my marks, and one of the teachers used to let us add up our marks, and then we would figure out where we came. So no matter how I added up, I was getting 400 and something, and that was putting me third. And she started to, she, you know, that time teachers could give you a little. So she tapped me on my wrist, the wrist, yeah. I said, look, you're supposed to be the brightest student in the class. What are you adding here? And I was first, but I didn't add it up right. It was the guy that came second that added up my score and tell me it'd be that first. You know, and we had a laugh about it. We always have a laugh about it. So that's what I remember about Teacher Linda. You know, Teacher Linda was just a fantastic, she's still a fantastic person, as a matter of fact. And the other person I would mention, you would not consider why on earth I would call him my favorite teacher or one of my favorite teachers, is Justin Herocastle. He taught me agriculture, yeah? And he is posthumous as well, but I'm just saying this to you, that Justin was a classical teacher. I got an A- in agriculture from Justin. And he said, well, how could I get an A-? He said, because you have potential. And I'm giving you an A- for the potential that you have. He was right. I can't tell you that he was wrong, but that was a master stroke to give me an A-, and, you know, just to identify, look, this guy has something special with him. Yeah. So yeah, our teachers, we have different, what you call it, experiences with our teachers, and some miss, I love Reverend Morgan as well. Reverend Morgan. She was a different kind of teacher. She was a very stern teacher. Teacher Sarah Allen was stern as well. And we had we had Mr. Gage at the junior secondary school. We had Mrs. Weeks, biology teacher.
1: I tell you, you've been through so many of them that we're probably gonna take, we'll take the whole night. So well, I think I'll cease it there.
2: Wait, you started me to ask about favorite, but I'm gonna have to call a lot of names.
1: I know. So we're gonna, those are your favorites. We leave it right there for now.
2: Yes.
1: For the moment. But look, Gregory, listen, here's $1 million question. What sort of world, because this lies to your door and you're going to have to defend yourself. You got 2 minutes to defend yourself. What sort of world are you handing over to the youth of tomorrow at this point in time? Now, you're the man, you're the ones who are going to be passing on this world to the young people that are coming up. When you look at what's happening around, the different situations that prevail, you heard the Prime Minister today and all the different things in America. It seemed like the law of the jungle rules. What sort of world are you handing over to the young ones for tomorrow?
2: Well,
1: you got 2 minutes to answer that.
2: Yeah, well, listen, let me go direct to where I have control. You're looking at a monster that's fitted into a world that is surrounded by total chaos and confusion. And the Prime Minister today, he threw a good curveball, and I'm waiting to see how the reaction comes to that curveball. I won't get into it because that's British politics, and I understand politics from a different perspective. What I'll say to you, right, we still have to deal with the fact that Montserrat is where we have control over what we need to be invested in. And the people of Montserrat has to understand that the world that we're in is a dynamic shift. The dynamic shift, you're looking at AI. Montserrat is a dot that might not be even able to fit into the AI world. But here's what I'll say to you. Montserratians have a lot of ambition, and we are proud people. We need to start to look at how are we going to structure Montserrat and the people of Montserrat and the people for Montserrat. How are we going to be a beacon for the rest of the world? And here's what I said to you, Pastor Wade. The world I want to leave when I do leave, is to have a Montserrat where we get a package offered back to our people called a repatriation package. Now, I've gotten a lot of licks for it. I've gotten blows left, right, and center because a lot of times when I speak, people don't understand what I say. So if they don't understand what I say, let me come clearer. We were given a package to leave Montserrat, and I have not seen the same effort put into a package to return to Montserrat. I don't care if it's 1,000 or 2,000 people that comes back, but we need a proper package, and we need a timeline for the package, and we need certain infrastructure development geared towards that package. Now, I don't know who's on board with me, but I'm giving that legacy.
1: All right. Well, I noticed that this seemed to be so dear to your heart that we were looking at a world in general, but you couldn't help but bring it forward.
2: Because Montserrat is my world. You said up front, that is my DNA. It's my blood type. Montserrat is my blood. It's my DNA. That's what carries me.
1: I fully understand. Fair play, fair play. Now, you know, as we look at this, the conditions, as I said, the opportunity is still there, though, for us to turn things around. If you had a chance to turn a few things around, give me three things that you'll turn around in Montserrat and three things in the worldwide world. So you got 5 minutes to do all of this. We're trying to conserve the time. We're now on Zoom, so I've got to minimize the time and make sure we fit in properly. Three things you'll turn around at home.
2: Well, let me go world first and then come home last, because I'm more passionate about home. So let me go world first. The first thing I would turn around, pass away, and this is going to hit all sorts and sundry, is the decision by the Supreme Court of the United States, where you had a 5-4 with Judge Sotomayor being the decider. I don't have to, you could go to the history books and people will understand what I'm saying. And also the decision of Pope Francis in regards to that same matter. Okay, so that's one of the things I'll turn around, because if you're telling me that we've been trained with a Bible from beginning to end, and know that the Bible has been changed by man based on man's own self-aggrandization, it cannot be right. Then something is wrong with the teachings. Okay, so that's one thing I would change. But I don't have no control over that. But I've said it here on your program. The second thing I would change is the whole issue of guns. I would ban the manufacturing of guns. There should be no guns manufacturing.

0: when these people are the ones that benefit from the same
1: natural resources.
0: Anyways, so you see me, I don't want to get political in the program. I'm just telling you the things I would change. I would change the concept of money. The world need to have a little balance, but you could have a little imbalance, but it must be fair. It can't be because you're in the one sector or the other sector. It's called discrimination. That's the word I'm looking for. So let's go to Monster.
1: Go to Monster right now. Three things. I don't know how you're going to do without getting into the politics.
0: Let me tell you. I want to get the first one in, the real one in. I would have taken the premiership when we won 7-2 in that election in 2014. I would have taken the premiership if I understood how these people were going to play politics. I would have taken the leadership because I would have let it right. That's one. So that's the first one. The second one I would change, I would say, look, if we have menstruations around the world, why don't we see them as menstruations from the local frontier? We have to engage everyone who carries menstruate blood, menstruate, any connection to menstruate, they must be engaged in the redevelopment and the building of menstruate. So I would transform that thought process to ensure that everybody that's connected to menstruate have a buy-in. You follow me now?
1: Yes, I got you, yeah. Right. Everybody has a stake in it then.
0: So what's the last thing I would change if I had to change anything? I would have most likely just asked for the British government to come in and take over the country after the volcano. That might be the hardest one that I'm saying, but it's better the British government come in because it's not make no sense that we ask them to spend all this amount of money and then we're not showing what we're doing to make that money turn over and put us back into self-development. Because we're not doing self-development, we're doing aid development and it can't work.
1: You would have changed that's controversy there to think that will never happen. I think people would have put down there, people would have been willing. I'm not saying that calling for violent revolt, but I think there would have been a revolt if Britain tried to.
0: We're passed away. Look at 31 years. We're going at 31 years. What do we have to show for the fact that we've stayed owning our own path and we can't even direct our path where we can be back into self-governance and not self-governance, self-development, like economic development that caused us to be independent from the aid, getting us out of aid? When are we going to get out of aid?
1: As I said, this is not a political program, so I try to stay away far from it.
0: But the fact that I think that Monsad is
1: underway, I think that they have done very well. They could have done better, maybe, but they have done very well based upon how far and the disaster. Because, see, Gregory, you're a young fellow, eh? You need to listen to an elder senior man like myself or Mr. Wilson who will tell you how much that was and the glory days. And when you think about all that we have lost to what we have now, it's a hard road back. It's like taking England and taking London to Newcastle. Do you think you can take London to Newcastle and build it over? You could
0: pass the way the people
1: it will have, never people it will have take,
0: an understanding of how they're gonna rebuild Montserrat to what it used to be. Or not necessarily what it used to be, but rebuild a new Montserrat, a new frontier. This is why I tell you we have to be the beacon and we have to be united in getting that beacon together. So we have to engage everyone who has anything to do with Montserrat.
1: Let me be clear on this, because you're going to get some licks when you go back to Montserrat with this talking. You're changing to say that you would have let the British take over after the volcano. With what intention? For them to hold on for good or just for just to run things temporary for a while?
0: If you understand that when I speak of as a British citizen as well, yeah? So when I speak as a British citizen. What I'm trying to tell you,
1: yes.
0: if that had happened, we would have probably been back in Montserrat by now. What I'm working to happen now would have happened already. We would not have been isolated. The British would not come and take over. So to stop Montserrat from being Montserrat, what they would have done was take responsibility for the redevelopment of the country without us having to get their aid and not use it wisely or not create the environment where we are getting away from the aid.
1: Or it is from that angle you're talking, not from the political...
0: I keep saying to you, I don't get understood every time I speak. So it seems to me I have to go into more detail. One of my friends once told me I'm speaking 15 years ahead of everybody else.
1: Well, I better clarify for those who are listening that what Gregory meant, he didn't mean Britain to come and run

0: take over the government. It means to let the British take over the responsibility of developing the country
1: on their own. So let them do it. Let them just know what we need. We could always still deal with what we need, but let them deal with doing it. We don't get involved.
0: Now that is clear. You get away. You just got from under it. Because I'm telling you, come Thursday, you would have been in for licks and ZJB if you had that mindset.
1: If you know the man that you're speaking to, and you know that I always have a strategic plan, and my thoughts are always about the best outcome for Montserrat, then you would always interpret it the right way.
0: Yeah, but so I'm trying to save your back. So listeners, please be clear that what he meant for Britain to take the responsibility of developing the country and not leave it to our local people to run it.
1: Absolutely.
0: That sounds better. Look, even when we're on the phone, the time goes. When we're on Zoom, the time goes. So what are we going to do with time? Are we going to give time to AI and let AI run the time? Maybe we will get about 80 minutes and 80 seconds in a minute instead of 60. How about that?
1: Yeah. Well, Pastor Wade, I have a 2030 plan, you know. So if you want to be part of the 2030 plan, the 2030 plan is that the package to be offered for Montserratians who want to go back or who have interest in going back, whatever they need to be able to facilitate a repatriation package. And I am saying to you, the people have to be honest. We have to open our arms to be able to welcome people through a repatriation process, to build infrastructure, put the resources in place for people to be able to have a comfortable return. And that is what we have to do. And
0: Listeners, you can see that Mr. Willock has this thing wrapped up in him that the moment he gets an opportunity, he's going to lay it on the line. His concern is for us to get home, come high or low.
1: Yeah, we have to. We need numbers. We need numbers, Pastor Wade. If we don't get numbers, we're not going anywhere, because you need people, supply and demand. That's what it's called.
0: Right, well, look, you got a minute now to clear up any controversy that you have caused, and you got a minute to say goodnight to your friends and fans and the rest of it, just before we leave.
1: What I want to tell your listeners is that whenever you pick up the phone and whenever you call me and I see Pastor Wade, I've never prepared in terms of, I've never had to say, look, next week or 2 weeks later, you're going to be on the program. You always call me, and I'm always ready to be here on your program, and I'm always ready to discuss the issues around Montserrat for Montserrat. I want the people of Montserrat to understand that they have a faithful servant in me that's out here trying to find a possible resolution to some of the major issues, because numbers matters, and if people are there, it eases the burden on everyone. So nevertheless, I want to say to all the folks who are hearing my voice, that there is hope, and the British Prime Minister has said we can hope again. Montserrat, it has more than hope. We don't even have dream. We just know that there are possibilities that can be open up for the entire nation, and I'm willing to fight that fight, and I'm willing to push that frontier for them. All right. So for all of us. So nevertheless, I want to say hope everyone in Montserrat happy to hear my voice, happy to have this program. And Pastor Wade, I want to big you up for having this Live from London program, because even when I was home based, I used to look forward to hearing who's Pastor Wade having as his guest and be able to listen to you.
0: Wonderful. And I think the technology held up for you tonight. We have moved from the regular lines to Zoom. In the morning, I go back to the lines for the Voice of Salvation. But we have held up, and I can hear myself in the back sounding nice and clear. So I think we did well.
1: Absolutely. So,
0: from London, we're going to say from London, as the news team gets ready, your final, just final goodbye.
1: Yeah, I want to say my gratitude to all
0: the sports team. Say goodnight to Lenny. He's listening.
1: I was going to go to him. I was going to go to him, but I would say my gratitude for everyone who has stayed there, who are there still. I stayed for 50 years of my life. But the point is, whoever stays there have to be given that recognition for their resilience as well. But we need to understand that it takes all hands on deck to make this thing work right and for Montserrat to be rebuilding again. So I want everybody to understand. Lenny, big up yourself, the ones and twos. I can remember where you were ones and twos. Now you're little Lenny running a radio show and you know, engaging just the whole nation, bro. You're big up to all the folks on the radio, ZGB staff, entire staff, really, because you guys have done well with all of it. And I want to big up DMCA staff too, because they are the ones that deal with any disaster that we get. So we'll big up the folks at MVO, because I want to big up the real, the hardcore institutions in Montserrat, and all the medical staff and that. So everyone and the whole nation, big up yourself. And this is Gregory Willock, your true Fitzroy Gregory Willock. Let me just say a fast way, say, put the real name out there, Fitzroy Gregory Willock. Don't worry, I'm here, I'm still in the trenches. Yeah, punch and get out.
0: Wonderful. By the next time I have you on the Hamu, this Hamu Strait will be opened, and we'll be able to know what the price of gas will
1: absolutely
0: be.
1: Absolutely, because right now it's over £2, £3 going up there, mate.
0: Exactly. Radio friends, your favorite man who never, you know, shirks the opportunity to come along and live from London and share his opinions and tell us what's happening in the real world out there. In the person of Mr. Gregory Willock across London, it's amazing how quickly he has come here and made a name for himself. It just shows the you know, entrepreneurship and prominence and the way that he goes about life. From across London, one of our favorite sons tonight has been my guest, and from London itself on a rather nice early autumn night. That's where we're going to leave you for another week. All the best, everyone.
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0: From the exclusive home for accurate, reliable, credible, and responsible news reporting that matters, this is the News at 6.
2: In the headlines, in expanding economic opportunities, greater focus on service sector encouraged. A call issued to prioritize health education in defense against non-communicable diseases. And St. Kitts and Nevis urges international community to turn climate commitments into meaningful action. Good evening, I am Victoria Chalmers, and this is the News at 6, which comes to you in association with the Bank of Montserrat Limited. Now for the news in detail. Montserrat is being encouraged to place greater focus on the services sector as a means of expanding economic opportunities. The call was made during a three-day specialized training and stakeholder sensitization workshop held virtually under the 11th European Development Fund Regional Integration Through Growth, Harmonization and Technology, RITE program. The initiative, led by the OECS Commission, is aimed at strengthening the knowledge, policymaking and negotiating skills of public and private sector stakeholders involved in trade in services. Participants taking part in the September 29th to October 1st sessions include representatives from government, the private sector and business support organizations, including the Montserrat Business Council, Montserrat Arts Council, MAC, and the Financial Services Commission. Director of the Business, Trade and Investment Unit in the Office of the Premier, Jerzon Badal, says services are not a secondary part of Montserrat's economy, but account for much of the island's economic movement.
3: Services are not a side activity in Montserrat. They are the economy. Public administration, construction, the professional services that surround it, education, health, finance and insurance, telecommunications and ICT, transport and distribution, the creative sector, and the range of tourism-related services taken together, this account for the overwhelming majority of what we produce and what our people do for a living. Our goods sector is small, and it will remain small. We have limited arable land, limited processing capacity, and freight costs that works against us on almost every single route. Yet when we speak about trade in this country, the conversation still drifts towards goods, containers, tariffs, customs procedures, the CET. These things matter, and my unit spends a great deal of time on them, but trade in services is harder to see. It does not pass through a port. It does not generate a customs declaration. It is poorly captured in our statistics, and what is not measured tends to be left out of policy, out of budgets, and out of programs we design to support our business. This gap is what these few days of trainings are meant to close. Montserrat is rebuilding an economy in the northern third of an island, 3 decades after a volcanic crisis took our capital, our port, our airport, and the greater part of our productive base. Our population today is a fraction of what it was before 1995. That reality shapes everything we do in trade and investment policy. It means our domestic market is too small to build a business on a loan. It means almost every enterprise that intends to grow here has to sell beyond our shores. It means that the constraints we bear mostly on our goods exporters, the cost and frequency of air and sea connections, the scale of our production, the distance to market, bear far less heavily on our service suppliers. A firm here that provides accounting, legal, architectural, engineering, design, software development, training, or consultancy services can serve a client in Antigua, in St. Lucia, in Trinidad, in the United Kingdom and North America without putting anything on a vessel. Our diaspora, which is larger than our resident population, is both a market and a channel into other markets. Improved connectivity has made this more feasible in the last few years than at any point in our history.
2: Jerzon Badal, senior legislative drafter at the OECS Commission, Samantha Charles, delivered remarks on behalf of Senior Technical Specialist for Trade, Dolores Francis. She says developing a competitive services economy requires cooperation between governments and the private sector, as well as businesses and professionals that understand the rules and opportunities available in regional markets.
4: Achieving a truly integrated market for services requires more than legal provisions. It requires businesses that are prepared to export, professionals who understand regional opportunities, institutions that facilitate trade, and policymakers who remain responsive to the evolving needs of the services sector. Likewise, the CARICOM Single Market and Economy provides an expanded regional marketplace for many categories of service providers and skilled professionals. These regional arrangements create opportunities for monstration businesses to reach new clients and markets, but they also require service providers to understand the rules governing trade in services, regulatory requirements, professional standards, and market access commitments. This is precisely why the OECS Commission continues to invest in initiatives such as this workshop. Since 2016, the Commission has steadily implemented a broad program of work to address the mandates of Articles 26 and 27 of the Protocol of the Revised Treaty of Basse, which provide for harmonization of services policies, the freedom of trade in services, and the right of establishment for businesses. These interventions have included supporting harmonized services sector policy development, enhancing institutional capacity, promoting regulatory reform across priority services sectors of interest to protocol member states, strengthening public-private dialogue, and improving trade policy coordination in services development. This week's workshop therefore represents much more than a technical training exercise. It is an investment in both our national stakeholders and strengthening institutional knowledge capacity. It is an opportunity to deepen understanding of trade in services, strengthen collaboration between the public and private sectors, identify potential and untapped export opportunities, and ensure that Montserrat is well positioned to benefit from an increasingly integrated regional and global marketplace.
2: Senior legislative drafter at the OECS Commission, Samantha Charles. The wider program is being implemented across OECS member states, with training covering areas including services, trade policy, regulatory reform, negotiations, services statistics, e-commerce, and digital trade. The training also looks at potential and untapped export opportunities and how Montserrat can position itself to benefit from an increasingly integrated regional and global marketplace. A Montserratian healthcare professional is issuing a renewed call to prioritize health education as a primary line of defense against non-communicable diseases, NCDs, including diabetes, hypertension, heart disease, and cancer. Dr. Isilma Fergus Rowe, a specialist in cardiology in the United States of America, stresses that empowering citizens with knowledge is essential to reversing current trends. She says major NCDs such as diabetes, heart disease, stroke, and kidney disease can be significantly reduced through targeted public awareness and early intervention programs.
5: So when you look at some of the major illnesses or conditions that I found in Montserrat, a lot of it is prevention. Let me give you an example. One year we went down and we were taking care of a lady who has diabetes, right? And there's a number called A1C that tells you how well controlled is your diabetes. Her A1C, it was 13. So it's over double what it's supposed to be. So with that, you're already a setup for having all of the potential ramifications that can happen when you have diabetes. Some of the things that can happen: heart disease, kidney disease, stroke, and limbs, losing your limbs. Unfortunately, by the time we went back a year later, her leg was lost. She lost one of her legs. And that's prevention. So that's using diabetes as an example. So providing the healthcare resources the education, the outreach, and doing simple screening, and then being able to provide, you know, the medicine along with lifestyle would be important for diabetes. Same thing with heart health, right? What contributes to heart health is hypertension or high blood pressure, for instance, right? But that's another thing that we can definitely, definitely tackle, because high blood pressure is one of the major issues within the Black community that leads to, or the Caribbean community that can lead to heart disease. And it's a very, very simple thing. Your blood pressure should be 120 over 70. But again, bringing in this care, bringing in the education, watching what you eat, watching your salt, right? Being able to provide the medications, being able to recognize when you're about to go into heart failure from heart disease. All of this is very, very, very, very important. And so again, Friends of Montserrat and Emerald Healthcare will begin that nucleus to do that. In going down, when we were going, we had nurse practitioners, we had you know, students, we had researchers. So the vision would be to have at least one physician provider with two nurse practitioners to and the appropriate support to ensure that we're educating, that we're diagnosing, that we're treating, and that we're providing the care that we want to, you know, provide. So two of the very most more rampant conditions that I saw on the island that we're dealing with here in the US and we're still dealing with in Montserrat is diabetes, hypertension, leading to heart care. Of course, you know, kidney as well.
2: Dr. Isilma Fergus-Rowe. Premier the Honorable Reuben T. Mead has addressed travel costs between Montserrat and Antigua. Speaking on the Let's Talk radio program, Premier Mead said persons must expect effects of the continuous increase in global fuel prices to be reflected in ticket prices. He was at the time responding to calls for higher subsidies on airline tickets.
6: The other thing that we need to recognize is that airlines are in the business of making money. Too many airlines have fallen through the cracks because of government's intervention in terms of their fares. Now, one will say, well, it's costing me X number of dollars to get from New York to Antigua or from Miami to Antigua. But you're traveling on a 737 or 777. So you're spreading your cost over many persons, including baggage and cargo. And you would recognize that they charge pretty much for all the services. When you're traveling with a six-seater from Montserrat to Antigua, then you still have the cost of your pilots, the cost of fuel, the cost of your taxes and fees, and all of those other attached costs, which has to be spread only among six passengers. So we have to be realistic in terms of how low we expect airfares can fall. Now, with what's happening in the world in terms of oil prices, we expect that the fares will increase. Fares coming out of the United States have gone up substantially. Fares coming out of Europe have increased. So we can't just be looking and saying, okay, well, Montserrat, what's happening on Montserrat? Why can't Montserrat pay more? You can only spend what you have, and you cannot spend beyond what has been budgeted. Okay, I just want to make that clear.
2: Premier the Honorable Reuben T. Mead. Diesel consumers on Montserrat will be paying little more at the pumps this month. According to data released by the Business Trade and Investment Unit, effective August 21st, diesel has increased by $2.96, jumping from $19.16 per gallon to $22.12. Premium gasoline recorded a 54 cents increase, rising from $21.02 to $21.56. The island remains without regular gasoline for a fourth consecutive month. The last shipment of regular gasoline was received on June 3rd, when it was being sold at $18.22 per gallon. The price had remained unchanged for the previous 3 months. Head of Office and the Government of Montserrat representative to the UK, Kireta Farrell, is attending the Labour Party conference in Liverpool. On a busy first day, Ms. Farrell said there were plenty of opportunities to connect, reconnect, and have conversations about Montserrat, the UK overseas territories, and the importance of keeping the island's priorities visible within the wider UK political landscape. She stated that being at the conference is about relationship building, strengthening existing connections, making new ones, and continuing to ensure that Montserrat has a voice in the rooms and conversations that matter. The head of the MG UK office remarked that she is always willing to share more about Montserrat, its people, ambitions, and the opportunities ahead. The conference runs until September 30th and is attended by key political figures such as Prime Minister of the United Kingdom, Andy Burnham. In regional news, St. Kitts and Nevis is calling on the international community to turn climate commitments into meaningful action and reform the global financing system to better reflect the vulnerabilities faced by small island developing states. More in this report from Andre Huey for TVC Channel 40 News.
7: Acting Prime Minister Dr. Geoffrey Hanley made the call while delivering the Federation's national address during the general debate of the 81st session of the United Nations General Assembly over the weekend.
8: States must reduce emissions, strengthen adaptation, honor climate finance responsibilities, and cooperate with countries bearing consequences vastly disproportionate to their contribution to this crisis. Mr. President, those contributions least must not pay the greatest price. Our oceans must also move from promises to protection.
7: He stressed that for island nations, climate change and rising sea levels are not simply environmental concerns, but issues that affect sovereignty, statehood, economic security and the future of their people. The acting Prime Minister called for stronger international guarantees that climate-induced sea level rise will not erase the legal identity of affected states.
8: Climate-induced sea level rise must never erase a state's international legal personality, extinguish its UN membership, deprive its people of nationality, or diminish lawfully established maritime zones of sovereign rights. The International Law Commission has laid foundations for continuity of statehood, sovereignty, maritime entitlements. This assembly must turn them into firm guarantees.
7: Dr. Hanley also called for changes to how international financial institutions determine access to development financing. He argued that traditional measures such as gross national income do not adequately capture the vulnerabilities faced by small island developing states.
8: For decades, small island developing states have argued that income is not the same as resilience. Mr. President, per capita income cannot show exposure to hurricanes, droughts, pandemic, shipping disruptions, energy shocks, conflict or tourism collapse, nor how quickly one shock can erase years of investment.
2: In other regional news in Jamaica, Prime Minister Dr. Andrew Holness has given a commitment to refining the Firearms Act, which has been the subject of wide public debate in recent weeks.
9: Whatever we do as a country, we must ensure that no innocent person pays the price for the guilty. And I give that assurance to every Jamaican. This administration is always prepared for the better view. So I totally reject any view, any perspective, any attempt to diminish what this country has achieved through great sacrifice and through significant allocations from the budget. It's a hard-won gain. But we are not out of the woods yet to dispense with the measures that we have put in place. We will refine it to make sure no innocent person is impacted. But in that refining, we will make it even more difficult for the criminals.
2: Dr. Holness was speaking on Tuesday at the Spatial ArcGIS User Conference Experience Jamaica in Kingston. His comments come in the midst of a protest by members of the legal fraternity over some provisions of the legislation. As part of the action, defense attorneys have withdrawn their services from court for 2 days this week. The withdrawal follows a silent protest at the Supreme Court last week. Speaking on Tuesday, Prime Minister Holness said he found some of the discussion to be insensitive, if not dismissive, of the work by the security forces and other agencies to reduce crime and violence in the country. Dr. Holness says going forward, data, mapping and geographic information systems will increasingly complement existing crime-fighting strategies and help inform the deployment of security forces.
9: This tool that we speak of, it will also help us not just to follow where the crime is going, but to get there before, to predict and to prevent. And so I give this community the assurance that you are critical in the development of Jamaica in every way. And this administration will ensure that you are integrated in the decision making of the country so that we make the right decisions.
2: Prime Minister Dr. Andrew Holness. That was the news, which came to you in association with the Bank of Montserrat Limited.
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8: Hello everyone, James White Jr. with Sports Zone, and we'll kick off with football. If FIFA President Gianni Infantino were to have his way, the Montserrat Football Association Incorporated, MFA Inc., could be in good business. President Infantino has opened the door to substantial increases in funding for the world governing body's 211 members, with the FIFA Council set to consider additional payments at its meeting on October 15th. In a letter sent to the presidents of FIFA's 6 continental confederations on Monday and seen by Agence France-Presse, AFP, Infantino said he would support the greatest level of additional funding that can responsibly be delivered, but cautioned that no figure currently under discussion represents an approved commitment. He said the abandoned proposal to sell a slice of the World Cup commercial rights that brought calls for his resignation had been intended to generate additional money for football. On September 18th, 2 of Infantino's critics, European football chief Alexander Safre and his counterpart at the North and Central American and Caribbean body, Victor Montagliani, said each of FIFA's member associations, including the MFA Incorporated, should receive $10 million in the 4 years between 2027 and 2030. Infantino responded by suggesting he would match any other offers. FIFA confirmed in early September that Infantino will stand for president in an election next March, despite the backlash over his now abandoned plan to bring private investment into the men's and women's World Cups. Well, I guess that I'm in the wrong business. In more football news, Jamaica's national senior team suffered a 1-0 defeat to Honduras in their CONCACAF Nations League game at the National Stadium Monday night. Kirol Figueroa netted the winner in 14 minutes for the Hondurans, who played the last 22 minutes with 10 men after Derek Moncada was sent off in the 68th minute. It was Jamaica's first defeat of the campaign and first to Honduras in 13 years. The Jamaicans, who are fourth in the six-team group, will next be in action on Friday away to El Salvador before facing Honduras again next Monday in Tegucigalpa. Still in football, in one of the biggest scandals in English soccer history, the Premier League has confirmed that Manchester City has been found guilty of almost all of the more than 100 charges of financial wrongdoing. City, the most successful team in England for the past 15 years and the current Premier League leader, now faces severe sanctions that could include a huge points deduction or even expulsion from the Premier League, causing huge reputational damage to its Abu Dhabi ownership. The explosive verdict by an independent commission details how the club systematically broke Premier League rules for nearly a decade, Premier League chief executive Richard Masters said in a case that was initiated by the competition more than 3 years ago and first arose in 2018 from leaked club email messages and documents. City was accused of a raft of financial violations from 2009 to 2018, a period when the Northwest club, long in the shadow of great rival Manchester United, was transforming itself into a record-breaking global superpower that has won multiple Premier League titles and the Champions League. The verdict essentially finds that City's dominance of the English game, delivered by its expensively assembled star-studded squads that have been curated over the past two decades, was built on a foundation of deceit and cover-ups. So much for football. On now to cricket, and the West Indies middle-order batsman Amir Jangu says the team will wait until they inspect the pitch at the ACA Stadium before deciding on their approach for the second one-day international against India on Wednesday. India lead the three-match series 1-0 after securing an 8-wicket victory in the opening match on Sunday. West Indies were challenged by India's bowling attack in the first one-day international, with Kuldeep Yadav claiming 4 wickets for 40 runs. Jangu said the Caribbean side will need to develop a plan to contain Yadav and the rest of India's attack.
9: I think we have to see how the conditions is as well when we go to the second ODI. I think today the ball got a bit older that I noticed, and when it got a bit older it started to spin a bit more. But I think all of us are different batsmen, we have our individual skills. So it's all about, I think, what we have to, all of us have to do though, is to put him under pressure as well.
8: West Indies batsmen acknowledge the quality of India's bowling unit, but believes their attack can be handled with the right approach. India have a number of world-class bowlers, Jangu noted, but he stressed that they are not unbeatable.
9: Once the conditions is in your favor as a batsman, it doesn't really matter who's bowling to you, to be fair. So, yeah, for us, it's all about playing as a team, I would say, and as a batting unit, and let everyone play their roles to the best of their abilities.
8: Amir Jangu. And finally, in more cricket news, West Indies will be without all-rounder Justin Graves for Wednesday's second one-day international against India at the Basapara Cricket Stadium in Guwahati, India, after he was ruled out with a calf injury. According to Cricket West Indies, Graves sustained the injury during his innings in the opening match of the series, in which he struck his maiden one-day international century, 101. The team management did not name a replacement ahead of the second match. Graves' knock in the series opener marked a career-high performance with the bat, making his enforced absence a significant blow to the Caribbean team's batting lineup for the remainder of the three-match series.
6: And now for the weather forecast, valid up to 8 p.m. tomorrow, Wednesday, the 30th of September, 2026. A weak trough moving into the region overnight will increase the chances of showers across the islands. Weather tonight, mostly cloudy with a 70% or high chance of showers. There is also a 20% or slight chance of thunderstorms. Weather tomorrow, partly sunny to cloudy with a 70% or high chance of some brief passing showers. Winds east at 22 to 33 kilometers per hour or 14 to 21 miles per hour, with gusts possibly reaching 44 kilometers per hour or 28 miles per hour. Seas 1 to 1.5 meters or 3 to 5 feet. Sunrise tomorrow 5:59 a.m. and sunset tomorrow 6:01 p.m. That was the local weather forecast in association with Edith Enterprises, Awi Shopping Center.
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6: And that's it for the news at 6 for today. The next newscast from CGB's news desk will be the morning news tomorrow at 6 minutes after 7. Recapping the main headlines: in expanding economic opportunities, greater focus on services sector encouraged. A call issued to prioritize health education in defense against non-communicable diseases. And St. Kitts and Nevis urges international community to turn climate commitments into meaningful action. For ZJB News, I am Victoria Chalmers, wishing you, on behalf of the rest of the news team, a very pleasant evening.

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time check, just about our 15 minutes. Moving up before there around 7 o'clock. Good night, Montserrat. Good night to the entire Eastern Caribbean. To you, wherever you are. And you're in tune to Zedjibo Radio. 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Your Tuesday night's programming right here. DJ Kedibi in your company. And I'll be with you right up until 11 o'clock, okay? So just want to let you know that coming up at 7 o'clock this evening, we'll be getting into BBC World Service news. Right after that, at 7.15, we'll be bringing to you community diary notices. And right after that, our government notices. 7.30, our death announcements. At 7.40, we'll be bringing to you the program Everything Agriculture. And at 8 o'clock tonight, we'll be getting into the program Eyes on the Country.

0: Coming up on The Art Sound with me, Nikki Bady, I'll be talking to the back-from-the-dead visionary Danish director Nicholas Winding Refn about his new film, Her Private Hell. We'll hear from the Oscar-winning French actor Juliette Binoche about her widely debated new film, Queen at Sea. And British author Candice Carty-Williams talks about bringing back her much-loved character, Queenie.
1: When I'm writing it, I'd be bored if I wasn't writing someone who was like, who wasn't annoying. She kind of pushes you in loads of different ways, and she definitely pushed me as a writer to kind of explore, like, how irritating can we get on the page without an editor saying we've gone too far.
0: Also on the show, American actor Bill Pullman discusses playing groovy jazz legend Bill Evans' father, and man of the moment, Welsh actor Matthew Rhys, on Widow's Bay and The Beast in Me, which have just earned him a record-breaking scoop at the Emmy Awards. All that and more coming up on The Arts Hour.
2: BBC News with Roisin Hasty. President Trump has said that artificial intelligence firms could regulate themselves following talks with tech bosses at the White House. Despite a series of warnings in recent weeks about the risks AI poses to humanity, Mr. Trump again dismissed calls for guardrails. Here's our North America technology correspondent, Lily Jamali.
3: President Trump has shown little appetite for slowing the development of AI, or as he calls it, SI, superintelligence. He reiterated that opinion, brushing off concerns about its potential to harm people, despite recent warnings by some senior figures in the sector that it could destroy humanity, a view held by some researchers and heads of companies developing the technology. But speaking after holding talks with tech bosses, he said they had discussed creating a 10-person committee to oversee the sector, adding there would be tremendous self-policing. He also said the executives had signed an agreement which was morally binding.
2: The U.S. Supreme Court has ruled that the Trump administration can resume deporting migrants to third countries without giving them a chance to contest their removals. President Trump has implemented a series of measures aimed at deporting large numbers of migrants. From Washington, here's Tom Bateman.
4: This isn't a final ruling on third country deportations. Instead, the Supreme Court has granted the Trump administration's emergency request to carry on with the controversial practice before the justices hear arguments later this year. The decision follows a class action lawsuit by immigrants' rights groups who have tried to stop the US government sending people to third countries without notice or a chance to assert the harms they could face. A lower court judge ruled the practice breached the constitutional right to due process.
2: The FBI has made an unusually public address to the hacking group Shiny Hunters, which has threatened to release the personal details of thousands of U.S. federal agents. An FBI executive, Brett Leatherman, urged the cybercriminals to contact the authorities. The Israeli Prime Minister Benjamin Netanyahu has said he's filed libel lawsuits against a number of Israeli media outlets and journalists. He's bringing the cases over reports that he received warnings from the UAE and Egypt ahead of the Hamas-led October the 7th attack on Israel. Mr. Netanyahu said the reports were an outright lie. And King Mohammed VI has appointed Fatima Azahra al-Mansouri as Morocco's first woman prime minister. Her centrist party won in the last parliamentary election. Sebastian Usher reports.
5: Fatima Azahra al-Mansouri has joined an exclusive club as she becomes only the second woman ever to be appointed head of government in the Arab world. She's been a prominent political figure in Morocco for a number of years as mayor of Marrakesh and housing minister in the previous government. But she'll have to build a coalition as her Authenticity and Modernity party may have won the largest share of votes in last week's election, but still fell far short of a majority.
2: BBC News. South Africa's president has said his government is urgently working on measures to combat gender-based violence and femicide. There's been outrage following the discovery between July and September of at least 11 bodies of murdered women. Cyril Ramaphosa ordered police and prosecutors to review unresolved murder and rape cases. North Korea has angrily rejected accusations by South Korea that it was responsible for a landmine blast last week in the demilitarized border zone that wounded three South Korean soldiers. The sister of North Korea's leader Kim Yo-jong called the explosion a blatant staged act by the South Korean military. British counter-terrorism police have confirmed that no improvised explosive devices were found in three vans that sparked a major security alert near an airbase in southern England at the weekend. However, officers said a quantity of petrol was discovered. RAF Fairford is used by the US Air Force, which has launched attacks from there against Iran in the ongoing conflict. And researchers in the UK are creating a vast digital museum of natural history specimens, which will allow people to see around 27 million ancient animals, plant fossils and rocks from their phones and computers. The database will be used to understand how the world has altered. Pallav Ghosh explains.
6: The purpose of this new super digital museum is to enable researchers not only to study those changes, but to use them to assess what will happen next in our environments. This would include tracking the impact of climate change, the loss of biodiversity in various parts of the UK, and the changing state of the nation's food security. What makes a new resource especially comprehensive is that it will gather so many specimens from more than 100 partners, which include museums, botanical gardens and universities all across the UK.
2: BBC News.
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15 minutes it is, moving down past the over 7. At this time, we get into a community diary notices. The parliamentary year will open on Tuesday, 6 October, 9:30 a.m. at the Montserrat Cultural Centre. The public is warmly invited to attend and witness the morning's proceedings, including the ceremonial parade, the procession into the house led by the Honourable Speaker, an uplifting welcome, Steel Pan Entertainment. The ceremony will also feature special performance as Montserrat marks the start of a new parliamentary year under the theme Strengthening Democratic Governance, One Parliament, One People. All residents are encouraged to join us for this important national occasion. The Public Works Department is undertaking road improvement and excavation works on the St. Peter's One Way Road. As such, the St. Peter's One Way Road will be closed from 8 a.m. to 1 p.m. on Wednesday, 30th September. There would be no free flow of traffic during the road closure time. Traffic are asked to utilize the St. Peter's main road during this time. The department apologizes for the disruption that this road closure may cause and crave the public's indulgence during this activity. Parents and guardians of pupils attending the St. Augustine Catholic Primary School are invited to attend Term 1 Parent Teachers Association meeting at the school on Thursday, 1st October, 4:30 p.m. Please make every effort to be present and also to be on time. All netballers and interested players are asked to note the resumption of the weekly netball sessions at the multipurpose stadium in Little Bay every Monday and Thursday from 6 p.m. starting Thursday, October 1st. Looking forward to seeing old and new players attending. His Majesty's Prison, Montserrat Fire and Rescue Services and the Royal Montserrat Police Force Service will be joining forces for a car wash fundraiser in aid of a colleague and their family facing difficult medical challenges. The event takes place on Saturday, 3rd October, 6:30 p.m. at the Little Bay Public Market parking lot. Car washes start at $30 with interior and exterior packages available for $70 to $80. Food and drinks will also be on sale and donations are welcome. Come on out, support the teams and help support a member of our community. His Majesty's Prison is informing the public that it offers poultry slaughtering services. Members of the public who wish to use this service should submit their request at least 2 weeks in advance of the desired slaughtering date. This lead time allows the prison to properly schedule and accommodate all requests. Persons interested in this service should contact the HM Prison at 491-2286 or 491-2287 to obtain further information to arrange a suitable slaughtering date. There will be a sitting of the Magistrates Court Government Headquarters at Birds on Monday, 5th October, 9 a.m. for the purpose of hearing and considering applications for license and renewal of license for the sale of liquor for the quarter 5th October 2026 to 4th January 2027. Applicants are asked to please take note of the following. Applicants' renewal licenses are to be submitted at least 10 days before the date of hearing. And applicants' renewal licenses are to ensure that the requisite checks and reports are completed 10 days prior to the sitting. Applicants for renewal are asked to note that their presence is not required at the court unless they're instructed to appear. Certificates in respect of these applicants will be sent to the Treasury. Are you a private promoter or event organizer planning an event for the upcoming year end festival season? We want to hear from you. Whether you're planning a fete, concert, beach line, boat cruise, a community gathering, securing your slot ensures your event is included in our official national promotional lineup. Information required when registering: name and type of event, proposed date and time, venue location. Let's work together to make this festival season smooth, coordinated, and successful for everyone. Register your event today.
The Inland Revenue Division takes this opportunity to advise property owners and agents that the 2026 property tax bills were issued on Friday, August 21st. These taxes become due and payable on Friday, 20th October. Please note that where bills have not been received, property owners and agents should contact the Inland Revenue Division for advice on the tax status on their property. Remember that when you pay your property tax on time, that is before the 20th of October, you will receive a 5% discount, therefore pay early to save. Registration is now open for candidates who wish to write CSEC examinations in January 2027. Registration closes on Friday, 23rd October. Please note a late fee would be charged after CSEC's deadline and further charges for very late registrations.

0: The government of Montserrat is applications from suitably qualified persons for the post of Director, Primary Health Care within the Ministry of Health and Social Services. The Director, Primary Health Care role is to lead in the provision and development of primary care services and formalization of its public health functions through the development of policies, strategies, and their necessary implementation. Key responsibilities include leading the development and implementation of the evolving primary health care strategy, supporting the local implementation of the NCD strategy and the health promotion unit, supporting primary care contracting and commissioning of services which contribute to primary health care goals, leading the review, design and implementation of primary care programs, ensuring that the primary care team continue to support community arrangements, and leading on the development of a range of effective service development programs on behalf of the Ministry of Health and Social Services. The applicant must possess a master's degree in a public health field, an undergraduate degree in a health-related field, at least 5 years' experience post-master's level education, good oral and written communication skills, the ability to manage large groups, time management skills, and budgeting skills. The full job description can be found on the website www.gomjobs.com. Appointment will be made either on a permanent or contractual basis. The salary for this position is at R7, that is EC $79,320 per annum with allowances. The deadline for application is October 8th, 2026.
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0: The government of Montserrat is inviting applications from suitably qualified persons for the post of prison officer within His Majesty's prison. The prison officer will be responsible for the supervision, care, security and rehabilitation of prisoners in accordance with prison regulations, superintendent standing orders and operational procedures. The successful candidate will assist in maintaining the safety, security, discipline and effective operation of the prison while supporting prisoner rehabilitation and reintegration initiatives. Key responsibilities are as follows. Supervise prisoners both within and outside the prison in accordance with prison regulations and operational instructions. Carry out security checks and searches as directed by the manager in charge of the shift. Maintain discipline, professionalism, and high ethical standards at all times. Observe, evaluate, and provide guidance and support to prisoners where necessary. Maintain accurate records and prepare reports as required. Safeguard prisoners and their property while respecting their rights and dignity. provide appropriate care and support to prisoners identified as being at risk of self-harm, and participate actively in prisoner rehabilitation and reintegration programs. The applicant should possess a secondary school education with at least 3 CXE or GCE O-level passes, or possess a recognized trade qualification or relevant experience in the security field. Have no criminal convictions in this jurisdiction or elsewhere. Be able to give instructions effectively and establish professional relationships with prisoners. Be capable of working within the environment of a prison or correctional institution. Be able to work effectively as part of a team. Possess strong written and oral communication skills. Have a valid driver's license, and the ability to operate a manual transmission vehicle would be considered an asset. Must be willing to work on a rota system, including weekends and public holidays. Must maintain confidentiality and professionalism at all times. Must provide satisfactory police record, and a medical fitness certificate is required. The appointment will be made on a permanent basis and will be subject to a probationary period of 2 years. The salary scale for this position is R31 to R26, that is, EC $39,708 to EC $47,508 per annum. The deadline for application is October 5th, 2026.
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0: memories.
1: More precious was the light in your eyes than all the roses in the world. What you leave behind is not what is engraved in stone monuments, but what is woven into the lives of others. It is with deep sadness that we announce the peaceful passing of Joni Sarah Elizabeth Harris, affectionately known to many as Joni Tewitt of Gerald's Montserrat. She passed away at the Glendon Hospital on Friday, September 11, 2026, at the age of 84 years. Joni had 9 siblings: Rosalind, Kathy, brothers, Mono, Daniel, Matthew, sister, Leslie, and Anthony Tewitt, who all preceded her in death. Left to mourn, her only surviving son, John Charles Tewitt, also known as Tommy, John Thomas Tewitt, and Emmanuel Bell predeceased her. Left to mourn, 5 grandchildren, Tyson and Daniel Tewitt, Yemana Darby Tewitt, Asha and Yasmin Tewitt Weeks. 2 great-grandchildren, Khalifa Coleman Darby and Khalila Shamis Tewitt. Also left to mourn, her 22 nieces and 18 nephews in Montserrat, the United States of America, the United Kingdom, the British and U.S. Virgin Islands. She has many grandnieces and grandnephews, too numerous to mention. Joni left to mourn her close family and friends, to include Emmanuel Mala Kaby, Victor Tumba Brown, Father Joel St. Rose, Theodore Woodley, Miriam Figueroa, the Tewitt, Weeks, Farrell, and Ryan families, and the entire Gerald's and St. John's communities. Funeral service for the late Joni Sarah Elizabeth Harris, affectionately known to many as Joni Tewitt, will be held on Friday, October 2nd, 2026, at the St. John's Anglican Church, starting at 2:30 p.m. The family extends their sincere gratitude to the doctors and nurses who attended to Joni, and for all who have extended their love, prayers, and support during her time of illness. Elvis Daly's bus, H161, will start collecting persons from Salem en route to the church, and Wendell Pinky Daly's bus, H191, will start collecting persons from Lookout, Drummond's, and surrounding areas en route to the church. Pickup time is 1:45 p.m. According to the family, a heart of gold stopped beating, two shining eyes at rest. God broke our hearts to prove He only takes the best. Together forever with God, may Joni's soul rest in perpetual peace

We do not grieve as those who have no hope, but we rejoice knowing that though he has departed from this life, he is now present with the Lord. We acknowledge the passing of Reginald Lewis, better known as Fireheart, Job, Jacob, and to us his children, he was Father. Prior to the volcanic activities, Father hailed from the village of Corkhill, but he later took up residence in Banks. He departed from this life on August 31st at the Glendon Hospital. He lived 84 years. He is survived and loved by his children, Avenel Williams Harris and DeLacy Johnson in the United States, Janice Williams, Lorenzo Lewis, Trevlin Lewis, and Odell Lewis in the United Kingdom, Norma Reiner and Stanley Reiner in Antigua, and Anita Punchy Lewis in Montserrat. His special friend, Joycelyn Molly KB. Siblings, Claristine Allen in Montserrat and Dolores Henderson in the United Kingdom. Sisters-in-law, Ethelyn Williams, Myrna Harris, Nita Harris, and Patricia Harris in the United States, and Joyce and June in the United Kingdom. Brothers-in-law, Fitzroy Williams, Walter Harris, and Steve Harris in the U.S., Gary and Gilroy in the United Kingdom, and Thomas Tom Allen in Montserrat. Son-in-law, Hinesford Johnson in the U.S. Father had numerous grandchildren, Del Jamal, Del Zondria, and Julian in the U.S., Trevika, Canem, Sage, Sajon, Dijon, Keon, Lorita, Lorenge, Nashira, and Nea, all in the United Kingdom, Natasha, Leslie, Jordan, Javin, Tashika, Justin, Akeem, Joshua, and Shaquin in Antigua, Nikisha in Miami, Shade in Montserrat, special grandchildren, Nathan, Tony Lee, and Kejuanet. Great grandchildren, Jamari and Jameer in the U.S., Misea, Keon, Jax, Ace, Clementine, Devonte, Devonia, Devonie, and Devonsia in the United Kingdom, Royal, Majesty, Brianna, Malik, Alston, Gabrielle, and Skylar in Antigua, Shakela, Anisha, Daniel, and Nathan in Miami, Lenaya in Montserrat. Nieces, Violet, Nolda, and Vernice. Nephews, Devon, Lesroy, Dalton, Gweno, Calvin, Evans, Jermaine, and Wesley. Father was well-loved and appreciated by countless family members and family friends, to include Franklin Boogie Lewis, Jim Lewis, Ruel Hickson and family, Shirley John and family, the Lewises in Boston, Eileen Williams Lee, Dean Marie John, Keith Greenaway, Cecil Lake, Thelma Cabey, and family. His circle of friends include John Fergus, Kurt Phil, Thomas and Kitty Greenaway, Pastor Tony and Natalie Allen, Janine Lester, Raymond and Doris Williams, Jarvis Reiner, Roy Thornhill, Rosalind Farrell, Jim and Jenny Lee, Kathleen Bramble, Ethelyn Barzi, Annie Roach, Charles Daly and family, Yulina Allen, Lornarine Cabey, Francis Annie Riley, Aunt Sissy Cabey's family, Denzel Guji Reiner, Vernon Lackawanna Buffon, Easton and Blondina Farrell, former residents of Corkhill and surrounding areas, and residents of Banks. Sincere gratitude is expressed to Joycelyn Molly Cabey, the nurses and Dr. Valentine at Cudgerhead Clinic, Dr. Benito and the nurses on the ward, Manelva Taylor Benjamin and Janet Mead. The homegoing service to celebrate the life of Reginald Lewis, better known as Fireheart or Father, will be held on Saturday, October 3rd at 10 a.m. at Faith Tabernacle Pentecostal Church in Braids.
interment at the Lookout Public Cemetery. Elvis Daly's buses, H161 and H112, will pick up persons from Lookout and Salem. We have the assurance and are confident that Father is indeed resting in eternal peace.

Friends and relatives are asked to take note of the foregoing information, and to the bereaved families, we at Zedjibrader extend our deepest sympathy in your time of bereavement.

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0: Yes.
1: Welcome to Everything Agriculture, the program of the Munchut Farmers Association. I am your host, Claude Brown. We quite often hear about climate change, and some people take it as a joke, but it is something serious. It is not a hoax, as some would make you believe. And as farmers, backyard gardeners, we are more affected than climate change than many others. And it's not only with our crops, but with our livestock. Today, we have with us Joseph Castle, one of our members, who has recently attended a workshop with the effect of climate change on animals. So I'd like to welcome Joseph to the program.
2: Oh, good day, and thank you, Claude, for my welcome.
1: So tell us exactly, where were you and what were you doing?
2: Okay, great. That's a good one. The workshop actually was in Guyana, and it spanned 2 days from the 17th to the 18th of September. That's just a few, you know, a couple of days ago. And one of the interesting things about the topic and the main focus of the workshop, his stress in livestock and poultry, was that it's very personal to me because I actually have livestock, including poultry and small ruminants. Now, the workshop itself was hosted by the Caribbean Institute for Meteorology and Hydrology, so it's Caribbean Climate Center.
1: The Regional Climate Center.
2: Climate Center, yeah. And under the EU-funded CLIMSA program. Again, sorry about the acronyms, but in an effort to, get quickly to the meat of the matter.
1: Yeah, well, CLIMSA is the climate services program that they're running jointly with the European Union.
2: Right. And I wanted to maybe big up the EU here for actually looking at the, resilience, climate change for the region and supporting us. The aim of the workshop was really to look at evidence-based early warning systems for heat stress in livestock and poultry. And first, they really focus on the problem and the evidence. They actually had work that was done in Guyana to look at the impact of excessive heat on livestock and poultry. They looked at the methods or the methodology of actually doing the selection, setting the objectives, and doing the screening. Two indices were actually tested over 2 seasons, and they really looked at, how to actually see how climate change had impacted Caribbean life.
1: So this is no guessing then? It's nobody guessing about anything? It's actual work done in the field?
2: Straight science, and it's evidence-backed. And for me, I found that it was very timely that I got the opportunity. I think we have to thank Akari.
1: Yes, this is probably a good point here. You may be wondering, how did Joseph get there and why? Joseph is a member of the Munchut Farmers Association. The Munchut Farmers Association is part of Akari, the Agricultural Alliance of the Caribbean. And it's important that we link with other farmers' groups across the region because Munchut does not participate in a lot of the other programs, and especially some of these EU programs. We were able to get through our Akari link, and because Akari was offered a place, and Joseph got that place because of his type of farming and what is being done. So I'd like you just point out again that farmers working together is always the best way forward. So Joseph represented Akari, and he was from Munchut representing a regional body and taking in this important information. Let us continue with him and his important information that he's gathered.
2: Yes, and thank you again for that, because, the whole support system, a lot of times, and I hear farmers speak, and they would suggest that, there's no help, there's no assistance. But I'll tell you this much, that support structure that I realize is actually already enabled and operating in the Caribbean, it's going to be very critical for us, because I don't know if some of you are not noticing the changes that we've been experiencing over the last, I would say probably the last 3 years, where the heat, both in the day and night, has actually been very, very, very uncomfortable. And when you have livestock, you start actually seeing the impact immediately.

0: One of the symptoms would be when the animal has its mouth open and is panting. And I can remember, Claude, many years ago, I would have been a child. We had a very bad drought. Mind you, some of the impact was starvation. But the heat and lack of water, animals were dying in the fields. And I don't think I've ever seen something like that again in Montserrat, but I do remember, especially up in the eastern side of the island, we had lots of issues like that.
1: But that's happening right now in some areas in the Caribbean.
0: Right, right. And that's why I'm saying that as farmers, once we have information, right, and we have the tools, we can actually start planning, because they too actually looked at seasonal climate outlooks, forecasting 3 to 6 months ahead. Sometimes even 1 to 4 weeks. So you're talking about special weather events, like maybe an extended heat period or dry spell. That gives you the opportunity as a farmer to plan, say, okay, look, maybe I need to get more water in place. Maybe I need to have electrolytes. A lot of us take things for granted. And again, I want to plug the Ministry of Agriculture here, because they provide supplements and other things that farmers can use. I don't know if some people don't know. But for example, if you have chickens and small ruminants, cattle, you can actually go and get, and it's free. You just have to, you obviously sign on the dotted line to say that you receive the goods.
1: But so just explain the electrolytes again, because yes. I guess many of our farmers may not understand what you're speaking about.
0: Right. So I'm going to use a human analogy. You know, when you're watching basketball and you see the guys drinking water, Gatorade, that kind of stuff. Our body, especially when it's under stress, and the same stands true for animals and livestock, is that we need to replace some of the lost salts that our body actually works on. And as a result of that, the replacement cycle, i.e. getting electrolytes in place in the drinking water, is one of the easiest ways to help your animals cope with the stress. You can't stop it, but you can help them cope with it, because interestingly enough, heat stress can cause far-reaching problems in your farming output. And I'll give you a typical example. Fertilization. You can have a situation where either the male, the sperm count drops, the female, you have eggs that are not fully formed, or eggs that actually abort after fertilization. So if you are a farmer and you're looking at your production, and all of a sudden you realize that, look, man, last year I got X percent number of animals in terms of increase, and this year I'm not looking good at all. So this is how we match the science with the hands-on. And again, if you're forewarned with the changes that are happening in our environment, it helps you as a farmer to start planning. Another area is, I know we're dealing with livestock, but with plants, because again, plants suffer the same heat stress, and this can actually affect pollination. This can affect the actual formation of the fruit. So I think that as farmers, we have to be very careful that we already have a resource and we should be using it as much as possible. What do you think, Claude?
1: Yes, certainly. And you mentioned the panting and so. Can you tell us some of the other points of heat stress that maybe you yourself may not have realized until you went to this workshop? And people looking after the animals on a day-to-day basis may not understand some of the technical things that are involved, but they can't understand how to deal with it.
0: Yes, well, heat stress, and again, it's easier for us in terms of analogies to look at ourselves. How do we feel? Discomfort. And I spoke about panting earlier on. Things like the animal, it doesn't move. It wants to just find shade. And you know, a lot of times when you feel hot, you just want to just don't do anything. And that movement or lack of movement can be the precursor to other more serious problems. And in some cases, especially when you have, for example, a goat or a sheep that's heavy with kid, and it is exposed to extreme heat, that kid can actually come before its time or be sick. And that's why it's important, again, as I said, to be very careful about how we actually view and understand what's happening with our animals.
1: Okay, I'm going to take a little break here. Tell you what's available or what's not available, because it's very dry right now, and then we'll come back to some more.

0: So what's available on the market at this point in time? As we know, it's climate change has taken its toll and it's a very dry season. And there are not many things in terms of what's available on the local market. You have a few bananas. There's some sweet peppers. The breadfruit are coming in despite all the early fall when they're dropping off. There's no breadfruit on the market. Avocados are coming in as well now. And there's cassava bread. And I know that the egg supply may be affected by heat stress, but there's still local eggs. And do you have anything, Joseph? Do you have chickens or anything?
1: Yes, I actually do broilers and eggs. Actually, I must say, again, what I've learned in terms of farming is that if you really base your work in science and you do your research and you make your notes, you can actually... I have never had any problems with output. When my hens start laying, they lay straight through for 24 months. And the quality of the eggs, only at the towards the end, you'll find the quality of the eggs.
0: Okay, so we have local eggs and a little bit of broiler meat, you know. So
1: yes.
0: And the local product is better. We know what we put in and we get it fresher and it's more tender. Also, in terms of inputs, what inputs do we as a Farmers Association have to assist in what our outputs are at present? I'd just like to point out again to people who are anxious for the gillnet. Gillnet is back. We have a lot of gillnet in stock, so we can help to control the iguanas. There's also insect netting. There's mulch, potting mix, a range of seeds, some seedling trays. We have a range of pesticides, rooting hormone, mole cricket bait, soluble fertilizers, and knapsack sprays. These are all available at the Farmers Association outlet at St. Peter's, and we are open from 10 to 12 on Tuesdays, Thursdays and Saturdays.

0: Now back to you, Joseph. You spoke about some of the things that you were exposed to. Can you tell us some of the practical solutions that they have come up with for us as farmers in the Caribbean facing heat stress?
1: Well, as I said earlier, one of the most important things is understanding what's happening in the environment and being able to plan or mitigate against these risks. And I'll give an example again with poultry. One of the things that they've used is what they call tunnels. The shape of the poultry holding area is different so that you can actually put large fans at the end of the tunnel to push air to keep the chicks cool. They speak to other things like the design. And this is for new farmers who are actually putting up infrastructure. You actually design the pen itself with that in mind that, you know, you may have heat. So you know that you have to keep the animals probably inside for most of the day. So you have to make preparations. So have feeding them inside or bringing, you know, the cut and carry method.
0: Yeah. And we should point out that design of structures for farming is a specialized area. And it's not just you decide, you draw anything and put it in place. And if you're going to use a local architect or somebody to help you even design, rather you'll need to point out to them what they need to design for, because an agricultural engineer is different to somebody else. Mm-hmm. But the design is very important, and Joseph will continue to tell you some of the reasons.
1: Yes, the design is important because in terms of the placement, even the wind direction, if you have rolling landscape, where actually you put drainage. They talk about things like French drain, where you have appropriate drainage so that when the runoff in terms of flood situations, that you don't get your pens flooded.
0: Yeah.
1: Because again, it may be all well and good to be planning for one type of event, and you don't make provisions for another type of event.
0: Especially with climate change, anything can happen.
1: Right. Because not only are the events frequent, but they're more extreme. And this is where, again, sometimes, maybe in the past, a little drop shed would have been appropriate. Mm. But next thing, you have a strong wind and your shed roof takes off and your animals are left exposed. So it's all of this that, again, and I must say also that a lot of information is on the internet. And yes, sometimes information nowadays can mislead you. But I think it's up to each and every one of us as farmers, and even as consumers too, to be more informed and to understand what happens when a farmer tells you that he's going to charge you X dollars or something. It's not because he wants to gouge you, but they have really investment and infrastructural costs that sometimes we don't take into consideration, and it affects, you know, the whole cost base for the produce from the farm.
0: And speaking about the internet, you did say about a lot of misinformation, but in order to find the right information, you need to know where to go. And with regards to this program was run by CIMH. Can you give them some information about some of the products that CIMH put out and where to find it?
1: Well, there's a website, and I'm trying to, and I know off the top of my head, it's RCC. Let me get the correct.
0: I think it's CIMH.BB or something like that.
1: There's RCC for the domain, RCC.BB.EDU.
0: Right.
1: But the thing is, for the members of the association, I mean, this report is actually going to be forwarded to the members of the association, and anybody who's, you know, wants to get that exact website, somehow I can't find it. I had it and I just can't seem to find it right off the top of my head. But it's, again, you can actually go there to get your forecast, and you can actually speak to people if you, you have a concern or you need more information. They're very helpful.
0: And this is from the Caribbean Institute of Meteorology and Hydrology.
1: Right.
0: We need them more than just in the hurricane season to forecast hurricane. They do a lot more work, and this is showing how climate services.
1: Right.
0: I think that's what, utilizing climate information, not just at hurricane time to say, well, bar up or cut limbs, throughout the year, how the climate affects us, climate services.
1: Well, I found it interesting because, you know, I thought that our emergency management platforms here and the infrastructure that we have was pretty good. But I'm saying, you know what? With that type of information and doing your forecast, I'm pretty certain that some of the surprises that we get in terms of weather, sometimes, you know, flooding and that kind of thing, I think that we probably will be more informed if we were accessing these resources to help us in terms of our forecast. But again, as I said, they're very, very helpful thing. I just wanted to ask a quick question because you mentioned earlier, and not that I want to go back to
0: yes, it. Yes, yes, let's go.
1: But food bags. This morning, I actually had some dragon fruit that I had to protect from the bats and the thrush and other birds. And I was just asking if it is possible at all that maybe we can look at getting fruit bags, because I think quite a few farmers actually need them.
0: Well, at the Farmers Association, well, this is normally for the farmers meeting, but generally the Farmers Association is there to serve the needs of the farmers, needs of our members, and our product line has changed over the years in order to meet the demands based on the current situation. So anything identified by the members, once we analyze it and it's needed, we will try and supply it. Does that answer your question?
1: Absolutely, absolutely. I know that, I mean, the association has been very proactive in getting what farmers ask for. So I have no doubt, but I'm just putting it out there because people who might actually be at home and saying, oh, I have some lovely golden apples and I don't know what to do, you know, they can protect, they are actually fruit bags that you can protect your fruit from the birds.
0: So unfortunately, our time is running out, so we'll have to wrap up, but... You have any last words, and then people can check us more to find out some more about this heat stress and what time to look after animals, etc., etc. Just can you just tell us a few words to wrap up?
1: Right, and I think something that I didn't mention earlier, but is the whole aspect of keeping records, because if you know when your hot days are, they'll always speak about documentation and, you know, your quantities of produce, you know, how many eggs you're producing. You can actually see trends and develop trends and know what, again, how to put mitigating things in place to protect against losses or even to, for example, you may have a situation where, you know, maybe if I pick the fruit a few days before I planned, before this event that's coming up, at least I will have the fruit and not have a total disaster, you know. So I'm just saying record keeping and farm heat plans, that's critical, you know. Make sure that you look at every aspect of your farm. You know, if it is poultry, if it is other livestock, that you protect them and you make sure that whatever the events that are coming up, that you have something in place to protect your animals and continue to maximize the output of your farm.
0: Okay. Thank you very much, Joseph. That was Joseph Castle of the Munster Farmers Association giving you some information about